0: operation of these airports. My understanding is, in what's being talked about by the federal government currently, the at least initial focus is certainly on those much, much larger airports in the country, you know, three to five of the bigger ones, I believe. And I know that the Canadian Airports Council is working closely with those airports and also the federal government officials, primarily in Transport Canada, and the rest of the CAC membership, just to ensure that the public is well educated, the officials in government are well educated, and at the political level as well, about the current structures and how we contribute collectively as airports to the economy and the revenues we generate each year, and the economic spin-offs, because that's really I guess something that we want to put forward, that economic activity is already happening. And right now we operate on a break-even basis, so there's no other kind of layer of shareholders or private equity or other entities that are drawing rent or drawing profit. So that's my understanding. Still a lot of discussions to take place, but we're working very closely with the federal government on that.
1: Well, look, I can tell you, I really appreciate that background and the context for that, because I've gotten a lot of questions, people wondering about what it all means. And I guess it means going from a nonprofit to a for-profit commercial ownership model, I guess, is the very early theory.
0: Very preliminary at this stage, okay. And I don't think any decisions or firm positions have been laid out at this point, and we're going to do our part to ensure we're part of the consultation and the public discussion on this, and just to ensure the right information is taken into account on any kind of future model that could be developed or decisions that are made.
1: Absolutely. Dennis Hogan, the CEO of St. John's International Airport Authority. You're not a busy man, so look, I appreciate you finding time in your leisure to give us a shout and put all of this into context.
0: For you, Brian, anytime at all.
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9: In 1935, James Cantwell, a young harbor pilot, helped locate and safely guide a Dutch ship bearing the Prince of the Netherlands through a dense fog into St. John's Harbor. Asked what reward he would like, James requested the job of keeper at the Cape Spear Lighthouse. It had already been promised to Emanuel Ware, and upon his death in 1846, the job was given to Cantwell. For over 150 years, the Cantwell family, with two intermissions, kept the light at Cape Spear. Discover our history, rediscover our province.
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1: Let's go right to line number one and welcome to the program Carly McDonald, the new ambassador, this year's ambassador for the Janeway Children's Miracle Network Telethon. Carly, you're on the air.
10: Hi.
1: Good morning. How are you?
10: I'm good. How are you?
1: I'm pretty good. Thank you very much for asking. This is already the most polite conversation I've had this week. Carly, I have to ask you, I've seen your commercials, and I love them. Is it weird to see yourself on TV? What do you think of your own commercials with big stars like Tony Marie Wiseman?
10: I don't think it's that weird to see myself since I watched the telethon so much with me on it.
1: Yeah, I guess you get used to it after a while, do you? Getting seeing yourself on TV?
10: Yeah.
1: Wow. Look, you know, it's amazing that you've been doing all this fundraising, and just tell me a little bit about how it came to be that you were chosen to be the ambassador for the Janeway Telethon this year.
10: So, like, I was just 16 months when I attended my first telethon, because, like, I was really sick as a baby, and in the past 9 years, I've raised $17,903.
1: And that's just all. And you're 9 years old, we should remind everybody. You're only nine. Very well spoken, by the way, if you don't. So shout out to everybody around you and your parents and everyone.
10: Yeah.
1: Just so people know, you had two very serious heart defects, right, when you were just days old, correct?
10: Yes.
1: And I know you don't remember much about that. Not many of us do when we're just months old. But lots of recovery and lots of years of follow-up care with the Janeway. And now even, you know, doing some competitive dancing, I understand. What's that all about?
10: So, like, you dance against other teams from different, like, places. And you get to place and stuff, like first place, second place, third place.
1: And so do you travel with that too? Like, do you get to go different places that you've never been before?
10: No, we just go to St. John's.
1: Just St. John's. Okay, well, we're going to work on that. We got to get some travel abroad so you can display your dancing talents to everybody else and not just locally, even though we all appreciate it here. Can you tell me a little bit how you did your fundraising? Did you say $17,000?
10: Yes.
1: Holy cow. You could take a nice trip for that, but you're giving that money to the Janeway so that other kids can, you know, be helped like you were. Is that right?
10: Yeah. I was very sick as a baby, and the Janeway helped me have the life I had today. So I like to help them and kids just like me.
1: Yeah. I'm just wondering, what kind of, like, things did you do to raise the money?
10: Well, I get sponsors, I do ticket draws, I did an online auction this year.
1: You're doing more than most people do in a lifetime to raise money, and to raise that kind of money for the Janeway, for a hospital that did so much for you, right?
10: Yeah.
1: Are there any doctors or anyone you want to call out and say their names? I know sometimes it's hard because there's so many people, I'm sure, that have helped you. But who's helped you over the years? You know, sometimes people don't really want some credit, but they mean so much to you that you just really want to say something about them, hey?
10: Yeah. Dr. Belmar and Nikita.
1: Dr. Belmar and Nikita. Who's Nikita?
10: Nikita is my sonographer.
1: Wow, and I'm sure they're all listening here this morning. Carly, sorry, is there, and I say Kaylee because I have three Kaylees in my life, so I'm really sorry about that. And you know, we always have to be careful because your last name is McDonald, and spelling, you know, there's MC McDonald and there's MAC. You're an MAC with a capital D, right?
10: Yes.
1: And how are you feeling today?
10: Really good. Happy.
1: And I mean, like, that's all you can really have, like, ask for, isn't it, after all the care? So how often do you still go to the Janeway now for care?
10: Every 6 months.
1: Wow. And I bet it used to be a lot more often than that, wasn't it?
10: Yeah.
1: So you're feeling better, and you're all up for this big event in a week. How excited are you, just between you and me?
10: I'm, like, really excited.
1: I can hear it. It's almost too far away. It's not even, I kept thinking it was this weekend, but it's not. It's next weekend. Oh, we got to wait another week and a half.
10: I know.
1: Are you having any sleepless nights? Like, do you go to bed thinking about, oh, I can't wait, this is going to be so much fun?
10: I sleep pretty well.
1: Pardon?
10: I sleep pretty well.
1: I bet you do. I bet you do. You sound so healthy. You sound great. And really, you know, this is all due, as we know, to the great people at the Janeway. And it sounds like they nailed it with the ambassador for this year for the Janeway Children's Miracle Network Telethon. We know how much it means to us, so many other children, such as yourself. I guess you've made a lot of friends probably over there, too, not just the doctors and the staff, hey?
10: Yeah, I know.
1: Is there anyone else that you'd like to talk about, like through with the Janeway and the hospital and that sort of thing before we let you go?
10: I would like to send out a huge thank you to all my supporters through my fundraisers and sponsors. I love to raise money for the Janeway, and with all your help, it's possible to make a difference in a sick child's life. It's not too late to donate. This year's telethon is June 6th and 7th, and I am honored to be this year's champion child. Thank you, Brian, for having me on here today.
1: Oh, my God, Carly, you've made my day here listening to your voice today and how great you are sounding and how wonderful this event is and how important it is to so many people. You know what they say in the show business, break a leg. I hope you know what that means. I don't mean really go break a leg, right? You know what I mean.
10: Yeah, I know.
1: Please don't go break a leg. The Janeway's busy enough, hey, dealing with all kinds of children who need their help. So, Carly, I want to thank you again. Wow. I hope some MHAs and some important people like politicians are listening to how well you spoke here this morning without talking bad about other people. And I'm kidding, of course. Carly, thank you. Thank you again. And we look forward. Carly, I did say, right? Yeah. We look forward to seeing you on TV in a week and a half. I'd say they're going to be raking in the money this year with a great spokesperson like yourself. So thank you once again.
10: Thank you.
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17: 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Operations at the airport employed hundreds from surrounding communities, which laid the groundwork for development of the town of Gander. 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
1: Let's not waste any time. Go right to line number 3 and welcome Senator Fabian Manning to the program. You're on the air.
18: Good morning, Brian. How are you doing?
1: Morning. Very well. Thank you. How's Ottawa?
18: Pretty good. It's a lot warmer here today than it is in Newfoundland, that's for sure. But heading home tonight, so it doesn't matter about the weather. It's nice to get home.
1: You know all about it up the shore. What are you talking about? Yeah.
18: Brian, I just want to touch base. Before I get into what I want to call on, I want to congratulate you on your new role as the host of Open Line. I don't call as often as I used to in former days, but I'm an avid listener, and you know, I look back over my time between Open Line and Back Talk and Nightline. There was always great avenues for getting our message out to the people of the province and the people we represented. So I just want to take a moment to congratulate you and wish you all the best on that.
1: I greatly, greatly appreciate that. Thank you.
18: Note, yep, and on a more personal note, I want to I know that your dad would be proud, and I know he passed away a few years ago, but I had many conversations with your dad over the years. And on two particular issues back in 2005 and 2006, which seems to be a long time ago now, on the raw material sharing issue, and in 2006 on the federal budget, on the advice of Ed Roberts, I sought some advice from your dad, some political advice from your dad, and he generously passed it on to me. And even though we were from different political parties, his advice was always extremely fair and was giving him what your dad told me was in my best interest and the best interest of the people I represented. So I just want to let you know that was great in... for me at that time to be able to reach out to someone like your dad. And I do have a copy of your dad's book in my office, the one he wrote on Joey Smollett, and personally signed by him to me. So that's a little bit of a treasure, too. So just on a personal note, I just want to touch that.
1: You give me a moment here, Senator. So that I really appreciate that.
18: Yep, and say hello to your brother, Sean, who I dealt with many times over the years.
1: I certainly will. Now, Sean's an avid listener as well, so I appreciate all of that. I know my entire family does. So that is, you know, I can't thank you enough for the kind words. I was half expecting a call from you today, especially in light of the announcement yesterday, the declaration of gender-based violence as an epidemic in Newfoundland and Labrador, and I would suggest not just Newfoundland and Labrador. I know you would agree with that. But you played a very significant role right alongside Georgina McGraw, one of the major advocates toward this occurring. Your thoughts?
18: First of all, I want to congratulate Minister Evans and the provincial government on the announcement yesterday. A very important announcement, I believe, in declaring it a partner of violence an epidemic in our province. It's something that I, Georgina, and many others have been requesting for many years. So I know that the many victims, the survivors, and your families, the advocates, are very happy with the announcement yesterday. I recently had a discussion with Minister Evans on this when she advised me of her intentions to make the announcement. Regretfully, I couldn't be there in Newfoundland yesterday. money, but certainly very, very pleased. I, along with many others, have raised the issue and other important issues related to partner violence, because it's very broad. I've raised it with, you know, former Premiers Fiore and Hogan, present Premier Wakeham, and with Mr. Dean. And, you know, just in February past, we have a bill here, as you are aware of, Bill S42 before, S242, I'm sorry, before yep. it's in the House of Commons now, mm-hmm. Georgina's Law. And we received a joint statement from all the political parties in Newfoundland and Labrador supporting that bill in the Senate, which went a long ways towards, you know, advancing our bill here in the chamber. So I want to, you know, thank all the political parties and everybody that's been involved, because this is, you know, you talk about raising a child, it says it takes a village. Well, to deal with intimate partner violence, it takes a village also. And, you know, we're all working together towards that goal. And yesterday, the first reading of Georgina's Law was made in the House of Commons. So we're looking forward to moving ahead with that, and hopefully we'll get it passed this calendar year. It's a slow process when you deal with a private member's bill. My first meeting with Georgina McGrath will be 10 years January yeah. coming to yeah. discuss this. So.
1: As long as that is, I know she's expressed so much thanks and gratitude for your work on this. It, as you said, it can be glacial at times, moving legislation through, especially private member's bill. But this is still proposed. It has passed the Senate. I should just, for the yes. public, you know, who don't follow it that closely, it did pass the Senate with your, I don't know what I could say, yeoman's work to get that done and get it to the stage now. So it's still proposed legislation. And it, just for people, you know, it mandates Ottawa to establish, maintain, report a comprehensive national strategy on intimate yeah. partner violence. And it is, I tell you, epidemic almost seems like not enough of a strong word, Fabian, to me.
18: No. Exactly, and with the bill, I mean, the former government under Prime Minister Trudeau at the time brought in the National Action Plan, and what our bill will do will take it from a policy into a law, and it will, you know, regardless of the whoever's in power here now, about a National Action Plan will be in place. They can move things around as with any piece of legislation, but the National Action Plan will be in place. And it's what the National Action Plan does is it brings together all the political, all the provincial, territorial, and municipal, and everybody else that's involved in making sure the intimate partner violence stays front and center. What I say to people, there's no one piece of legislation, Brian, that's going to deal with intimate partner violence. It's like, you know, 30 years ago we didn't talk about mental health the way we do today. 30 years ago, we didn't talk about gay marriage the way we do today. So it's creating that conversation and keeping that conversation going in the general public, educates people, certainly educates the victims of the services that are available to them out there, and all the people that are working towards dealing with this particular serious, serious issue. So it's as I said, it takes a village. We'll do our part here, and you know everybody else is doing their part. And you know, and then even with the task force that they announced yesterday, I was delighted to hear the establishment of the task force. I know there's been worked on that before, and I was so pleased that Georgina McGrath was invited to be a member of the task force. As I said, for almost 10 years I've been working with Georgina now, and not only on our bill but on many issues with intimate partner violence. You know, Georgina's a strong advocate, a survivor, as you know,
1: yes.
18: put her shoulders to the wheel years ago, and a wonderful human being in every aspect. And it's people like Georgina that will keep this ball rolling now, and we just hope and pray that we find avenues where people know that they can turn at very vulnerable times in their lives.
1: Yeah. The saddest part of it is that the victims sometimes have to be and should be and can make the most difference because they've lived it. It's lived experience. It's undeniable. And their stories, as hard as they are and heartbreaking to tell, because again, you're reliving it through the telling of it, whether it's through the PTSD and that sort of thing. But to have the strength to champion this, as Georgina and others have, you know, to the point that they have to get to this day. And I know people are skeptical of task forces. Sorry, but, you know, I don't need to tell you. Provincial and federal politics, you know, there's the shelves of government are littered, are stacked with task force reports that have gathered dust over the years. I don't get the feeling that this one will be one of those.
18: No, well, I mean, again, it's keeping the conversation going, educating yeah. people. I mean, you know, finding a way to get it into our school systems to teach young, you know, in most cases, young boys to be respectful of young girls. I mean, I'm not saying that we don't have, you know, situations where men are victims also, but the vast majority are women. Like every 48 hours in this country, there's a, you know, someone dies at the hands of their intimate partner, you know, every 48 hours. Yeah. So, I mean, it's incredible. incredible, the numbers. And, you know, in the past decade I've been dealing with this now, I've met with over 120 victims of intimate partner bonds across the province and in other parts of the country. And, you know, they will stand the hair straight on your head, you know, of the stories and the lives that these people have to live and the fear they live in, you know. So hopefully by keeping the conversation going, giving an avenue such as you have given us here today and others to keep the conversation going, and hopefully that we'll find a way to make life easier. We won't solve all the issues, but hopefully that will, you know, we save a life even if we don't know we did.
1: Yeah, and I really appreciate you mentioning men as victims of this too. As you said, not on the same scale at all from what we know, of course, historically. But I had a caller earlier this morning. It took a lot for him to be able to call and to insert men into this conversation, because it does happen. And even one can't be left out. So we always have to keep that top of mind as well. And I noticed you mentioned their mental health, you know, the issue as well. How long before we declare that epidemic?
18: Officially. I remember growing up in you know, here on the Cape Shore years ago, and people that suffered from mental health, we didn't even understand or know what it was about. You know, you say, oh, something wrong with him, something wrong with her. That was, you know, and you weren't doing that in a derogatory way. It was just general conversation. But now it's part of our you know, day-to-day conversation, and it's all part of educating people, Ryan, along the way on these issues, and certainly getting out there, you know, the support systems that are out there for people that are suffering from mental health, people that are suffering from intimate partner violence, or whatever the case may be. And, you know, a lot of people, especially in the rural parts of our province, don't have the access to these services. But just educating them on that, I think, is a step in the right direction also.
1: Yeah, you nailed it. The discussion, we keep talking about it, can reduce the stigma somewhat, so people can educate themselves on it. So, Senator Fabian Manning, look, I know your time is precious. There's nothing going on in Ottawa these days.
18: No.
1: Or out west.
18: It's a roller coaster here, I tell you that.
1: Yeah, absolutely.
18: I enjoy it. I've been here now 20 years. You know, January passed, and you know, it's an evolving. Every day is a new day here, but it's a great privilege and an honor to be in the position I'm in on behalf of the people of the province. And, you know, you just do your best every day, and hopefully that you do something right.
1: Yeah, well, you are, and I it goes without saying. And again, I really want to reiterate my appreciation for your kind thoughts about my dad here this morning. I'm going to absolutely soak that one up for quite a bit. I really appreciate that and the time you gave us today. All the best.
18: Okay, you take care, Brian. I'll miss you and your family.
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19: I'm Brian Medore. A woman is dead and a man was injured after an incident at a home in Cheshire Wednesday night, which has been deemed a homicide. RCMP say the two were assaulted by a man who was arrested at the scene. 29-year-old John Joseph Nunez has been charged with second-degree murder and assault. Officers found the woman with serious injury. She was rushed to hospital, where she was pronounced deceased. The man's injuries are not believed to be life-threatening. RCMP say the suspect and the victims knew each other, and that there is no risk to public safety. There will be an increased police presence in the community over the next few days as the Major Crimes Unit has taken over the case. After years of watching the prospects at the Stephenville Airport steadily diminish, there is renewed hope that the facility will be restored to its former status under a new owner. The airport was formally purchased in 2023 by Carl Diamond, who had ambitious goals for the facility that never came to fruition. Stephenville Airport has since lost its status, having been downgraded to an aerodrome. The power was also cut to the building last year. Earlier this month, the courts approved the sale of the property to creditor BTG Capital. Power to the building has since been restored. Mayor Bob Burns told VOCM Open Line with Brian Callahan, arrangements are being made with the Calgary-based company to pay the town back taxes on the facility.
20: In the next couple of weeks and so on, they're going to be here in the community talking to people who have experience with the airport. We've indicated them that, you know, there are a number of people in the area who they are willing to step up and help them get this place opened up again.
19: Closing submissions on the first sexual violence trial involving accused predator Tony Humby will be heard in provincial court in September. Humby appeared via video from HMP in provincial court this morning. During the proceedings, the Crown stressed that it is imperative for the ongoing trial to be concluded and for closing submissions to be made due to Jordan timelines drawing near. Those closing submissions were initially scheduled for this week, but they had to be pushed back due to delays from the defense. After a brief back and forth, the Crown and the defense settled on September 21st to the 25th to make closing submissions. A former employee with the town of Llansillew in the Labrador Straits has been charged after an internal investigation discovered more than $100,000 had gone missing. The town first contacted RCMP in August of last year. Forteau RCMP charged 53-year-old Janice Normore with theft over $5,000 and breach of trust after a forensic audit uncovered internal fraud in excess of $115,000 over a four-year period. That's your news. I'm Brian Madore.
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19: St. John's Metro, rest of the Avalon tonight, cloud, drizzle overnight. Friday, cloud, winds 30, high of 5, showers Friday night, rain on Saturday. Clarenville Central, cloud tonight, drizzle fog overnight. Fog lifts on Friday, winds 30, a high of 5, showers or flurries Friday night. South Coast, winds 40 tonight, the low 2, cloud and 8 on Friday, 6 degrees Friday night. In the West Coast, Southwest Coast, Northern Peninsula, clear plus 1 tonight, cloud and 8 on Friday.
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1: Let's go to line number one, and Stephenville Mayor Bob Burns, you're on the air.
21: Good morning.
1: Good morning, sir. Thanks for being available today. How's everything on the West, the best coast?
21: Very interesting.
1: That's the word I was going to use. Bob, you stole it right out of my... Let's begin with, munitions being turned up or potentially explosive World War II munitions that may be hanging around. And, not surprisingly so, I would suggest in any town that was occupied, being occupied by the Americans and during wartime. It never seems to... amaze people that these things are found from time to time, and it must get you a little nervous sometimes, hey?
21: Well, the fact that somebody spots this thing, picks it up, and takes it home.
1: Yeah.
21: I'm sure that man is explaining to his wife today what he did and why he did it. He's probably in a lot of deep trouble now for the next few days. But, the truth of the matter is, these things are available, they're out there, and people need to realize, you don't touch these things. Markets, contact the RCMP immediately, because some of these things are very volatile, and to move them could result in an explosion. So, this thing is now safely tucked away in a building here in town. They're waiting for military experts to come in to look at it. We've just had somebody locally from the military who's available now to us to check these things out. But, the significance of these things in the community in Newfoundland, and the fact that it's not the first time it's happened, and it probably won't be the last. So people need to be aware. You just don't touch these things and pick them up and put them in your car and take them home.
1: But they do. Incredibly.
21: Well, that's Newfoundlanders. You're naturally curious and inquisitive. You want to find out what these things are, and you check these things out. It may be worth something. But, by the same token, is it worth your life? In these instances, you've got to be aware. Some of these things can explode if they're moved. And, there's a lot of these devices around the province. And, it's not the first time, and hopefully, it won't be the last that somebody now picks up a bit of a clue about this and realizes, common sense, do not touch it, leave it where it is, and get a hold of somebody who can deal with it.
1: Absolutely. It was only a year ago on Belle Island, Tara Saunders' husband. We had the story. Everybody found out about. That was a year ago. We had this exact same discussion about, what to do. And I can't believe people would just pick it up. And as you said, the husband was in hot water in this case. He was in that case as well, and they did the same thing. They picked up this the object that they thought it was. He put the object in his boat and brought it home. And she said, what are you doing? And they were handling it, moving it around. It just serves as another important reminder, even if you think you're not sure, that's even more of a reason to be careful. Hey.
21: Yeah. Caution, is the word we need to use here. And, the more you hopefully get this information out there in the community that, people are aware of, these things need to be dealt with by professionals, and handling it and touching it, you could lose your life.
1: Yeah, or someone else's.
20: For sure. So anyway, now we're dealing with this. I'm at the town hall right now. The town manager is on the phone with some of the RCMP people and the experts in this stuff. And, you know, we're just determining now how long it's going to be before the military people come in and take this thing and hopefully go somewhere and try to explode it where there's nobody around.
1: Is there still an active evacuation in place, or what's the status there?
20: Right now, people have been told, you know, out of caution, if you feel threatened or concerned about the location of this thing, then by all means, you know, perhaps you could leave the home, your home or your apartment for the time being. I'm thinking these people are supposed to be here within the hour or the next hour and a half to remove this. So, you know, I don't think there's an immediate danger or threat. You know, it is contained right now in a building. But, you know, if people do feel concerned or alarmed, then, you know, by all means, you know, just take a walk downtown or, you know, just get away from the house for the afternoon.
1: Yeah, it can always be just a little disconcerting when, you know, RCMP are coming door to door. I think it was on Oregon Drive.
20: Yes.
1: When you get the knock on the door, nobody wants to knock on the door from the police because it can mean anything. So I imagine certainly some tense moments. And again, the history of Stephenville, the history of any towns, whether it's, you know, Goose Bay or Placentia, Argentia, Belle Island. Yeah, all these places.
20: Oh, yeah, for sure.
1: And it's not surprising that these things turn up. I mean, things are going to go missing and be unaccounted for during wartime and so many years ago, you know. So, you know, I'd be remiss, and I'm really almost loathe, hate to even ask, but we know that the there's a sale process, or at least recently with the Stephenville Airport, it got the green light. The judge granted a receivership order, and now there's, I guess, is there anyone kicking the tires on the airport currently, Bob, that you can, any information you can, any movement since the court?
20: The airport's been sold.
1: Right.
20: We had a public meeting of council last evening. We have met or arranged a contract with the company, DTG of Calgary.
1: Right.
20: They have made an arrangement with the town to cover the back taxes, the outstanding taxes. That document is being sent back to them today, and from there I would assume they would be in the court next week, and the airport will be officially handed over to them. From there,
1: and they will then seek offers.
20: Yeah, in the next coming weeks and so on, they're going to be here in the community talking to people who have experience with the airport. We've indicated them that, you know, there are a number of people in the area who they are willing to step up and help them get this place opened up again. And, you know, I'm hoping by the end of July, August, the airport will be opening again. It will be open.
1: July or August?
20: Yep. There's a couple of things, a couple of issues there now. Right now is the lines on the runway need to be correctly applied and applied according to official specifications. You know, most of the people who worked at the airport are still available. There's still local people here, you know, hoping that they'll get their jobs back. And I'm sure that the company will hire them because these are the people who had the expertise in operating the airport. So, you know, I'm very hopeful. And, you know, from talking to these guys are, they want to run this as an airport.
1: Yeah, I don't think there's any doubt. I mean, that the market and the need is there, and there's all kinds of potential, you know, investment and industry that could benefit, especially, you know, in and out and have other options. No offense to Deer Lake, but my understanding was BTG had sort of, overtaken it, but are they going to be the operator?
20: They have a company now called the Stephenville Airport Corporation. Mm-hmm. And that corporation, these guys are an investment company. So I'm sure they'll be down next week and they can answer a lot of questions. But, you know, this investment company have set up a company which will now operate the Stephenville Airport.
1: Okay. Is the power back on, do you know, or?
20: The power is back on, yep. The Light and Power and one of the local contracting electrical companies have been hooking up the power over the last couple of weeks.
1: Oh, great. Okay. Well, look, I'm sorry. Yeah, I don't mean to sound out of the loop, but I mean, it's there's a lot to keep track of when you take on the show. I'm trying to catch up on a few things, but I knew that the creditor situation went on and the receivership, but I wasn't, and I knew about BTG. I just didn't know that they were the ones that were actively going to restart and get it going. I thought they were the ones out searching for bids, but this is great.
20: No.
1: Yeah, you can actually put a month on it, July and August, after everything that airport's been through.
20: I know. I've had 3 years down there experience of myself as the chair of the board,
21: And, you know, this community, you know, grew up and thrived around the airport and so on. And it's going to be really a big positive feature to have that airport back in operation again.
1: Absolutely. Okay. Well, we'll look forward to, you know, I imagine the company BTG or their representatives will probably have something to say. Did you say there's a time?
21: For sure.
1: They're going to be on the ground
21: for
1: here?
21: Sure. I'm thinking they will be here within the next 2 weeks. But again, the other thing we have to realize, this is a private company. Mm-hmm. You know, this is not a public entity. This is a private company, and they're operating a business. And I mean, there are certain things I guess they will release to the public when they get here. And but you know, from dealing with them over the last period of time, I'm very positive. From talking to these people, they're an investment company. They know and they see the potential of this airport. And you know, I've seen it for my whole life. What you know, all we have to do is find the right people to come in here and get it operational again. This airport can work.
1: Absolutely. And listen, in the realm of positive news, that's definitely positive. So, you know, more power to you guys. Jeez.
21: Great news for our community.
1: Absolutely. Bob Burns, Mayor of Seville, I appreciate that update today. Thank you very much. And we look forward to hearing more from the company. I know, as you said, private entity and, you know, all that comes with that. But I'm sure they'll want to be, you know, open the lines of communication with the community that they're going to be heading into. So we look forward to more information as that develops. Thanks for this.
21: You're welcome, sir.
2: This is the best of VOCM Open Line.
1: Good morning, caller on line one. You're on the air.
3: Hello. Yeah. I'm a welder with Department of Transportation.
1: Yes, sir.
3: I heard three more fellow DOT employees call in there yesterday, so maybe want to call in a well about this market factor adjustment, what's going on here.
1: Yeah, the discontent, the lack of morale, and everything else that happens when you have two people in the same shop making a lot different money.
3: Oh, it is. And it has led to a lot of discontent and, well, anger, depression for some. But I've been with the department now for 13 years, and this is the first time I've ever seen something like this. They're giving them this money. And don't get me wrong, like we all do to try to match the current rate of pay for any skilled trades worker, any Red Seal journeyman. We are, as province, lacking behind. Like this issue was brought forward a few months ago. And Jerry and Barry both got on there and spoke about it and said, like, the provincial government makes less money than the city of St. John's, city of Mount Pearl, city of Paradise. And just like by like $10 or $12 an hour as well. But in regards of the market factor and the $24,000 that the mechanics are now getting a year and the $12,000 from last year, there is like a government policy for this, the market factor adjustment policy, and you can find the guidelines for this in PDF form on the government website. And part of that, within it, they're supposed to determine if giving people this kind of, well, it doesn't specify an amount of money, but giving someone a market factor would inversely affect people who work around them, would affect morale, would affect how work goes out. And it doesn't seem like the government did their research at all in this front, that they seem to have failed to take into account some things within their own process to determine whether or not these market factors should be given out. And we've heard before that it's because of vacancy rates and things like that. And it does state within the guidelines that it has to be about a high demand field and low availability. But that is the skilled trades in general right now, with all these large projects starting up and large projects currently on the go. Red Seal, like journeyman trades workers, are in high demand. They are, we see it everywhere. They are in low supply and they are wanted everywhere. And for them to say that, well, just because of the vacancy rate, for them to not be able to give it to welders, electricians, carpenters, power engineers, machinists, auto body, it does not seem right. Like, we are a low availability, high demand fields. And for us to have these vacancy rates they talk about, there's more mechanics within the province than the rest of us together. Mm-hmm. So for us to reach these levels for what they're saying to give it to us, it just doesn't seem possible unless there's nobody at all working.
1: Yeah, and you mentioned right off the top there, and you're right. I mean, we've had 2 or 3 callers on the air, and that doesn't really even touch on the emails and other correspondence I've been receiving about this, the disparity of wages. I just wonder, you know, it's important to hear from the workers themselves, like yourself, somebody who's there and is directly affected. But how, again, I'll ask the question, how has the communication been with your shop stewards and your union? And, what work is being done to address this?
3: I mean, the issues have been brought forward back from the point of the 12,000 for the mechanics last year, and we haven't got much in response aside from, oh, it's the market factor, oh, it's like things that fall within for them to be able to do. And then we see on the news, like on NTV a few months ago, where Jerry Earle got on and spoke about fighting to get this for the operators, which again, like, they deserve to have more money as well. But for us to continue to reach out and be told that, you know, they're allowed to do this, that, oh, it's a good thing that just the mechanics are getting it because maybe it'll help during negotiation time and things like that. But again, to hear Jerry say that they went and actively tried to help the operators get this, yet nothing for the rest of us skilled trades workers that are working next to the mechanics, is very disheartening.
1: Yeah, I can only imagine. It just feels, you know, bluntly put, left out or lesser or cared about less. And the other thing that, you know, people mentioned to me is, you know, you're doing important work. This is snow clearing. This is the maintenance of our heavy equipment, repair and all that sort of thing, making sure they're roadworthy, or at least the equipment, whatever we're using, is roadworthy and gets the job done. But that also affects the safety of the public. Do you feel this can bleed into that?
3: Well, it absolutely does. There's already the discontent, and the morale and work ethic of everybody has taken a drastic hit. And it is, like, in regards of the vehicle safety for our roads, but also for within, like, public works of our carpenters, our electricians, our power engineers. Like, it affects, like, the building maintenance and upkeep and safety of the buildings themselves, of all the government facilities, because they're the ones who take care of this stuff. And they, as well, have been kept on the same pay grade for the past 13 years. Until right this very moment, until what has changed.
1: Yeah, it's the old definition of insanity, doing the same thing over and over again and hoping for a better result or a different result. Caller, I appreciate it. I'll just give you a minute to wrap up. I need these calls are important from the people on the front lines to just, you know, get past the double speak or the political speak or the official speak and just tell it like it is, right?
3: It is, and like you said about, like, the double speak, like when Jerry and Barry called last time, it was mostly just them trying to blame the other one for this being allowed to happen. Like, I can't speak for everybody, but I believe as, like, frontline workers, it doesn't matter to us who is the one that allowed this to happen. We just want equality throughout all, and I wouldn't mind too hearing the finance minister as well sort of speak on this, because we've learned ourselves that these things can only get approved and only happen through the Treasury Board, right? Like, the power's in the purse strings. If they are not going to be willing to approve it, if, you know, the transportation minister and Jerry Earle decided tomorrow to say that we could get it, unless the finance minister and the Treasury Board approves, it's not going to happen either. So I would like to hear from them as well.
1: Yeah, unless it's already included in the line items that have already been approved. The budget passed, I believe, yesterday. So, you know, whatever is in that, then they're looking at, well, yeah, I won't second guess what's going on there, but, you know, they have a pot of money. Every department does. And, you know, once it's approved with the budget, it's in their, you know, realm to be able to do with what they see fit for the various needs. But you're right. If there's not enough there to compensate for the shortfall, then that's a problem.
3: No, and the government has already stated about these millions of dollars put in for the skilled trades as well. That's what we are. We are skilled trades workers. But nothing seems to be coming down to the rest of us.
1: Yep. Look, I appreciate the call. All the focus on skilled workers and how badly we need them. You're going to have to pay them if you want to attract the brightest and the best. Thanks for the call, and I welcome more of them, just like yours.
3: Thank you for your time. I appreciate it.
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24: The origins of the Newfoundland dog are obscure. It's been suggested that Basque, Norse, and other settlers introduced the large breed to the island. Bred to perform well in water, the Newfoundland dog's barrel ribs, oily waterproof coat, and webbed feet made them useful for hauling nets, carts, and for jumping overboard to retrieve lost equipment. A popular breed, the Newfoundland dog is known for its bravery, gentle temperament, strong swimming abilities, and life-saving instincts. The Newfoundland dog, a proud symbol of our province.
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1: Let's go to line number two, and Terry, you're on the air.
25: Hi, how you doing?
1: Pretty good, thank you.
25: Talking about gender-based violence, one thing I've noticed around here is that a lot of people just assume that it's men, you know? Being the ones to initiate it. But from my own experience, you know, it's not always that way.
1: Mm-hmm. And that is absolutely a fact.
25: Yeah, and, it damages a person, right? And it also causes, you know, the need for counseling, safe housing, you know, causes PTSD, trauma, and which, you know, our housing situation here is obviously not the best for the homeless, and, you know, trauma, support. We need more support here. You know, I myself have been reaching out for support since I'm 18 years old, and I'm only now getting it.
1: Terry, now, you make a really important point here, and I just want to be clear. Like, when you talk about it from a man's point of view, we know that gender-based violence isn't, as you said, it's gender. That's why they say gender, not female or male.
25: Most people hear that.
1: But, I totally agree. And it's not just physical. It's emotional and financial. But I'm just wondering about your experience. If you know, as comfortable as you are speaking about it, go right ahead.
25: I've been in, you know, more than one relationship where, you know, a person will manipulate you and, you know, there's more bad times than good, but certain people, like myself, focus on the good times and they try to ignore the bad, right?
1: Mm-hmm.
25: And, you know, over time, that causes so much damage. It also leads to drug abuse and, like I said, trauma, PTSD. Especially with somebody who's already, you know, has mental health issues. And from my experience, there are women out there that target certain men, seeing that they have a good heart, and they use them to their advantage. You know, the second that they don't get what they want, they walk away out the door. And, you know, and they can't just walk out quietly. They always go with a fight. You know, they always got to upset you emotionally before they walk out that door. You know, so then you're thinking, oh my God, like, you know what I mean? And it roots deep. And, you know, a lot of people can laugh and this and that and say, but, you know, personally, myself, I know so many other men that have gone through it. And it's because they got a good heart. And they're being talked about and put down, told that they're women beaters and, you know, they're no good and that, you know, this and that. And I know that this is not true. And I also know it about myself. And anybody that knows me knows the same thing. Like, you know?
1: I do know. And I know people like it too. I know men absolutely in that world. There's a vulnerability, men, you know, as we know, it's supposed to be the bravado. And this kind of ties in with the mental health aspect that I raised earlier in the show, saying, you know, yes, there's no question gender-based violence. As somebody who's covered courts and been in that world and see the amount of, and not even the courts, just as a reporter for the past 30 years, some things don't even make it to court, as we all know.

0: violence to a higher percentage than men. I believe that, but I also believe...
1: Yes, I do as well.
0: I also believe there is a significant percentage of men who are taken advantage of, who, as you said, have really good hearts. They've grown up with a very soft and vulnerable characteristic to them and can be taken advantage of. It's a human nature. It's not necessarily a female nature or a male nature.
1: No, definitely.
0: And we got to stop putting those categories out there like that and saying, you know, okay, it's all women, it's all men or whatever. It's never that case. We know that. We know, though, and again, you know, there are people out there just waiting for me to say that, you know, that men are more susceptible or men. No, we all know the numbers. I'm just trying to make the point, and you thank you for this, because there are a lot of men out there in that boat. They are victims of gender-based violence, and to come forward and say in it, it's much like mental health. We're shaped as men to be the strong bravado. We can deal with anything. You got to harden up. You know, we're the strong ones.
1: 110%.
0: You know, the muscle or whatever. It's not always that way, and that's why men are so loath to seek out help. You just don't want to admit that you're in any way weak, and that's the stigma problem, and that's where we've come as a society, and we have to move away from it. We have to acknowledge that this is human-based violence, not necessarily gender-based. It is gender in the sense of the targets one gender or another. But I'm really, really happy that you made this call today, because there is a large segment of society out there, of men in general, who are, you know, hesitant, ashamed, embarrassed to admit that they've either been taken advantage of by a woman in some cases, because it's just not the norm. And it reflects poorly on them, and then they have to swallow that in public.
1: And I, you know what? I'll swallow it all day long, because I know the effects that it caused, and I see other men going through it that won't speak up. And you know, it's about time somebody does. Because, like I said, it also leads to housing problems and stuff like that. Because trauma, it's all interconnected. Mental health needs to be our main focus here.
0: I couldn't agree more. It is part and parcel, and I really kind of hope to see it in the same breath as gender-based violence yesterday, but we have to take them, you know, morsels at a time. We have a lot of work to do on both of those fronts. Terry, only because I'm right up against a break, but I don't want to give you a short shrift. Just if you want a minute there to wrap up, I can't tell you how much I appreciate the call, because you are speaking to a large and important segment of society right now.
1: Oh, for sure. And like I said, you know, if you're in that situation, you know, like I myself, I still think about that person. As messed up as it is, you know, I still have feelings for that person, you know, or persons.
0: Yeah.
1: But I know that it's not right. And, you know, you got to do what's right for yourself and better your future. And that's what I done. And not less than a year later, I'm a totally different person.
0: Yeah, we can't.
1: And anybody that knows me can see that.
0: We can't be afraid to say that this targets men as well. We can't be afraid to say or worry that we'll get backlash from other groups who say, listen,
1: never been worried about that, right?
0: Yeah. Well, for a long time, it was men is the problem, and that's not the truth.
1: Yes, no, that's right. And, you know, sometimes the police are called, the man is always the one that's targeted by the police, which is also wrong, you know.
0: It's another version of kind of tunnel vision in some cases, you know.
1: Yeah, for sure. Prejudice.
0: Yeah, well...
1: A bias toward men, right? You know, they're the instigator, and especially someone like me. I'm a loud person, I'm energetic, and when, you know, I'm not physical, but... I get, and then anybody hears that, they think that I'm the aggressor, and which is not true.
0: No.
1: And
0: yep.
1: And you know what I mean? A lot of women are aware of that, and they use that to their advantage.
0: Yeah, I want to be careful with a lot of and all the rest of it. Look, the reason it got to this point is because historically and statistically and factually, men predominantly are the aggressors. There's no question. The courts bear it out.
1: Definitely.
0: The jails bear it out. But that does not mean we can't cater and deal and help the men who are not the aggressors and who are themselves the victims. And these people exist, such as yourself and others. And it's time we had a very open conversation, and all both sides of this equation acknowledge it and call it out for what it is. So, Terry, I appreciate the call, and it's an important one. I was kind of waiting for it, to be honest with you. You know,

0: And not in a good way, but it's an issue, you know?
1: It is an issue, and somebody needs to speak on it, and I don't have a problem doing it.
0: Perfect, and I'm glad you don't.
1: I'd also like to make a shout-out to young Kelly McDonald and congratulate her on the $17,000. That's powerful.
0: Good job. When she said 17, I thought I misheard 7, but no way. Wow. You talk about an ambassador. That was the right choice. There's no question there.
1: Oh, definitely. Congratulations to her.
0: So well spoken to.
1: And I wish her all the best, and God bless.
0: Thank you, Terry. 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
1: Oh, definitely. Okay. You'll hear from me again.
0: Great. Thanks, sir.
1: Thank you. Have a good day.
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11: Lydia Campbell, born to an Inuit mother and an English father, is one of Labrador's best-known historical figures and writers. Affectionately known as Aunt Lydia, her memoir, Sketches of Labrador Life by a Labrador Woman, provided a rare, first-hand account of early Labrador in the late 18th and 19th centuries. Like many women of the North with links to two cultures, Campbell served as a valued contact between her society and newcomers. Discover our history. 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
0: We love the phone calls too, such as Vic on line 3. Vic, you're on the air.
12: Good morning. Mr. Callahan and this in the audience. I apologize, my voice is a bit off because I just recovered from the flu. I wasn't on my topic, but you mentioned the flyers. I know many years ago my wife, we got the Evening Telegram, I think, for 65 years, and she was so annoyed with the flyers, I think, making you know, blowing around the garden, etc., and the street. So she got the flowers canceled. Now, I've been getting a telegram since the move to Halifax, 4 papers per month. And they've been very, my paper is usually 1 week late. So the last of April, I canceled my evening telegram. And I hesitated to do that, but I noticed the last telegram I've been getting, which I got there, I say a week late every month, and the flyers were in the telegram, of course, attached to the telegram, and maybe that has some impact on the flyers, because I think a lot of people that were getting the telegram, like myself, I think a bit disillusioned or disappointed with delivery, because it's delivering the post office. So I canceled my telegram, and I really didn't want to do that, but because now, of course, when I need a bit of news, I go to my computer. The other point is, I don't want to lay you too much.
0: No, Vic, go ahead. That's a good point, by the way. My mother is in the exact same boat as you.
12: Like I said, now I only turned my television on for the news. I use my computer when I have to. Now I see a caption there, CBC, and our premier talking about MOU. And I see not in the public interest. Now, I know there's a lot of terminology or quotes going around in our social media today. So what does not in the public interest? I see the premier has used that term there recently when you were talking about the MOU. So I'm sort of saying, what did that, to me, the first thing, well, I said, look, you know, what does he mean there? I mean, and that's one point. The other point is this. Now, I know they're negotiating, and I understand they're going to have a referendum put into the, I think, is it regarding MOU?
0: Well, that one is, you know what, I've already said here this week, I don't believe there will be a referendum, and it's because the Premier will not say there will be now.
12: The other point is this. Now, I'm old enough to remember, I was 11 years old when we joined Canada. Okay, I'm not a spring chicken anymore.
0: Neither am I.
12: anyway, now the first instance I remember so vividly when Joe Smallwood, when they cut the ribbons for Churchill Falls when it was open, and Joe Smallwood was very angry and very disillusioned, and he said, "We own this." I think he made a point, because at that time, I think they realized or didn't realize. I think so shortly before the cutting of the ribbon that Quebec had a big share in Upper Churchill. Okay.
0: Mm-hmm. Yep.
12: Now I remember also very, because I read and I still read, thank God. Our Prime Minister Pearson at that time, mm-hmm, didn't want to ask Quebec to get a quarter for the quarter or right away for Churchill Falls. And Quebec, of course, he wouldn't go to Quebec, but that should have been made possible at that time. But being a province of Canada, Quebec didn't do that. Now, the thing is, now, what happens if we do get an agreement with this Churchill and Golan? Will Quebec then give us right away to their province to sell this power that the world needs now in different parts of the world? You know. And the other thing is, if I were going to do a contract of my own near Churchill Falls, I would not have a 50-year contract. We don't know what's going to happen in 50 years.
0: Oh, ain't that the truth?
12: then the other thing, like I said, from my own experience, and I work at different jobs in society, and I work I'm almost 70, and the most important thing in any of course business, certainly, or operation, I don't know nothing about liquid power, etc., or electricity. I have a basic knowledge of certain things, of course, but I can't emphasize how important it is on the maintenance. The maintenance of that Churchill Falls or Upper Churchill or Gull Island is almost unbelievable, the cost. And then the other side, what profits are we going to get from this province, and who owns it? And I got to congratulation to our ex-premier many years ago, Danny Williams. At least we own Muscat Falls.
0: Yeah, okay? Understood.
12: Again, I do not trust anybody. What are we getting out of it? So I think it's time for us to say, look, you know, we own Churchill Falls and obviously Labrador, but, you know, that's another point, too, because Labrador could be become a territory. If you know what I mean?
0: Oh, I know what you mean. I mean, look, we have that much separation talk going on around across the country. It can be contagious.
12: So that's right. So right now we don't see. I mean, I know he's got some. I don't know who the negotiation parties are. I know he mentioned two lawyers there, and I understand that, but I don't know what their expertise is actually. But certainly we still haven't. We still don't know who's on that negotiation committees, etc. The other thing is, I noticed when the Premier of Quebec negotiated with our ex-premier, the person on that committee, I could see with the Quebecers, is now the Premier of Quebec. Am I correct?
0: You're correct.
12: So like I gotta say.
0: Oh, sorry. Say
12: that. We have a look after our own province. Like I said, I should be driving the Cadillac now from the royalties we get from our resources. Where are they?
0: But Vic, I just want to go back for a moment. I was thinking you were talking about the expert panel review and the IRC and the two lawyers, of course, Byrne Coffey and Jerome Kennedy, who reviewed that for legal purposes. There is a negotiating team. It has been named by the Premier, and so we do know who they are, and it will be. And Jerome Kennedy, one of the lawyers who was tapped along with Byrne Kennedy to do sort of a legal sweep of the expert panel's report on the MOU. I think I got all that right. It's hard to keep track sometimes. So he's a part of the negotiating team, as well as Barry Perry, former president,
12: Sounds good.
0: And CEO of Fortis, and Jennifer Williams, interestingly enough. And that's an interesting...
12: Oh, yes, I'm aware Jennifer Williams is on that committee. Yes, right.
0: So they are the three...
12: Or team, whatever you want to call it.
0: Yeah, they are the... So, I mean, there's so many panels and teams. This is the negotiating team as we go forward now. So Ms. Williams, Mr. Kennedy, and Mr. Perry. So they have
12: well,
0: been...
12: Well, I hope to take... Like I said, can't we do this Churchill Falls and Gull Island? Can't Newfoundland do... what do we have business banks for? Can't Newfoundland do it on their own? Get sort of... I know Quebec has, I think, 30-some-odd percent share in this. Now, I think it's 30%, if I'm correct, or 36 or something like that. But can we... What are the industrial banks there for? Mm. Can't Newfoundland do everything themselves?
0: No. We cannot do $1 billion. We cannot do both on our own like this. I mean, we have to... The financial wherewithal and resources is just not there for our province to go it alone.
12: But no one... Why can't we do it on our own? Why can't Newfoundland get the money to do it on their own?
0: Further debt...
12: From the World Bank or whatever it is. Well, the financial banks...
0: Well, we're paying $1 billion in interest alone on what we have, on what we've loaned.
12: I'm aware of that. But we wouldn't have to pay that interest if we own our resources. We're not getting enough from our resources.
0: But Vic, we got to get there, and it could be into the mid 2030s before we ever see any of the light of day of that. As far as construction costs.
12: My grandchildren and great grandchildren are not going to have it very easy. I'm old enough to remember the pot auger days and the depression.
0: I agree. Listen, I hear everything you're saying. The issue for me and the wild card is the Prime Minister.
12: Other point is, I didn't want to delay too much here, but I think I see on TV the other night, violence against women or family violence? Is it an epidemic or
0: gender-based violence? Yeah, gender-based violence. Yeah. But Vic, I got to get off to the break.
12: Okay,
0: I'm really sorry.
12: You. But I think that, well, that comes under the Department of Health from my point of view. That's a health
0: issue.
12: And it does.
0: It does.
12: I think they should look at, that should be, see what the problems are there.
0: Yeah, and that's exactly what they're doing. They have a task force named, and the health minister was the one to unveil it, rightly so, not the justice minister. So that has been done.
12: Thank you very much for your time.
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21: In 1987, then-Premier Brian Peckford announced that Newfoundland and Labrador had entered into an agreement with Calgary-based Sprung Group to build and operate a massive greenhouse complex near Mount Pearl. The problem-plagued operation produced cucumbers, but struggled to find a stable market. In 1989, with taxpayers on the hook for $22 million, the operation went into receivership, and Peckford withdrew from politics. The facility was abandoned, sold, and dismantled. The Sprung Greenhouse, a story of Newfoundland and Labrador.
2: This is the best of VOCM Open Line.
0: Michael King, the Liberal MHA for Burgio Lapoil. You're on the air.
22: Good morning, Brian. How you doing?
0: I'm doing okay. How are you?
22: I'm recovering from a late night of disappointment with the Montreal Canadiens, I have to say.
0: You're not alone, but hey, they got a great road record, so there's hope.
22: There's still hope. Still hope. Brian, I just wanted to call this morning to quickly chat about, recently last week we were going through the budget process and the estimates process, and I have to say, as a new MHA, I certainly enjoyed that, getting into the line by line, talking to departments and officials about the budget and what the government plans to spend their money on. But once again, during that process, we discovered that the former Deputy Chief of Staff, Steve Houthouse, in the Premier's office, was being paid not through the allocated funds for political staff in the Premier's office, but through Cabinet Secretariat as professional services to his consulting company. So we have a lot of concerns around this. It seems to be a pattern being developed here on how political staff are being appropriately paid in the Premier's office. We were asking some questions about this in the House of Assembly yesterday and still getting no answers from the government.
0: Some might say that, look, it's taxpayer money one way or what pot it comes from, it doesn't matter, but you're more concerned about the connections to the consulting, are you?
22: Well, it's about the process, Brian. You know, the Premier's office gets a budget of approximately, I think it's around $1.8 million. And those funds are used for political staff. So, you know, when we see a staff member being paid through MCP for political purposes, when we see someone acting as a deputy chief of staff, but then come to discover that they're being paid from professional services to the consulting company, they're going outside of the allocated budget. So they're finding ways to pay these individuals more money outside of the allocated amount for political staff. You know, Brian, I was a former political staffer in the Premier's office, and I can tell you I was paid within the budget that was allocated in the appropriate manner for the position that that I was in. Why are they not paying their political staff in the allocated budget? So are they trying to then top up that money that is allocated for the Premier's office staff? Why, like, are they trying to pay them exorbitant amount more money than they should be paid under the budget? Like, these are the questions that need to be answered, and the government is providing absolutely zero answers to these questions.
0: Yeah, and I'm wondering, it's in the weeds for the public. I mean, you and I both know that. That's been one of the challenges on the messaging and communication on this. Going back to, as you just referenced, not you didn't mention Dr. Des Whalen, but of course, you know, that was the issue there, that his $275,000 salary was being paid by a fund within MCP. I just wonder, first of all, how much the public understands this, and then, you know, what kind of explanation. I've heard the explanations, I kind of wonder if it matters in the sense that some money comes from that allocated budget, but then if it does that not leave more money for other services if it's coming from another fund? And is there any suggestion that you can see that it's untoward? I mean, look, the salaries are the salaries. They're going to get paid somehow. And every government has made these hires in the past and have found, let's say, creative ways to pay them, especially with the budget shortfalls that we have right now. Is there any leeway given for that?
22: Well, Brian, and let me just say from the start, this is not about the individuals directly. You know, I'm sure they're quite qualified to do these roles, to be political staff to the Premier, and it is his discretion to hire who he sees fit to give him advice for, in his office as the Premier. This is about the process. This is about the process, once again. Oh, sorry, go ahead.
0: No, I was just going to say, where Dr. Whalen is concerned, it was about the individual because of his long, deep ties with the Tory party. Sorry, I just mentioned that. So, you know, as much as I know what you're saying, that was also an issue for you and for the Liberal caucus, and that issue, the fact that he did have those deep ties. So when we say it's not about the individual, in that case, it sort of was it not?
22: But it's the deep ties, to your point, it's a Conservative who should be hired through the political staff budget.
0: Right. Okay.
22: But instead, they are using the MCP budget to pay him $275,000, including a bonus for part-time work. And now here we now want the new information that's been provided is someone who is acting as a deputy chief of staff, a political staffer, an individual in the Premier's office, was being paid through the cabinet secretariat in professional services. He was being paid, his company, his consulting company was being paid, not the individual, not the political staffer, through the Premier's office budget. This is about the process in which they are trying to skirt, in my opinion, to pay these individuals. Who knows how much money? We know how much Dr. Whalen was being paid. We still don't know how much Steve Erdos was being paid as the deputy chief of staff. Was he actually the deputy chief of staff, or was he just acting as a consultant? There are a lot of questions around this process that they've been using to hire these political staffers, and I think it's time for the government to explain these appointments so that people can understand or try to understand what they've been trying to do.
0: And I do share your concern. Yes, I mean, I was making the connection to the individual himself, and in both cases, well, as you said, the concerns about that other, you know, the company, the consulting company, and again, it's all news to me. I haven't had a chance to delve into this. I've seen it. There's so much that comes across my plate in the morning. I share that concern, the connection to the consulting, to his own firm, and how, you know, that wouldn't be considered some kind of conflict of interest regarding the budget that's being paid from taxpayer money, as opposed to the fund that's set aside for the Premier's office, and other funds that may be there from that pot of money. I share that concern as well.
22: So point taken. Exactly. You know, these are... Yeah, and this is why we're asking these questions in the House of Assembly to the government, because I think it deserves an explanation. And, you know, Brian, there's a lot of important issues across the province, as we're hearing on your show, as we're seeing in the media, and we're asking a lot of important questions in the House of Assembly. And it seems like we're getting very, very, very little to no answer from the government. So we'll continue to push for these answers and to continue to push the government to explain their actions, which I see as disappointing, to be honest, to be going around the allocated money to pay political staffers in the Premier's office. It is completely wrong, full stop.
0: Yep. No, the explanation is definitely overdue. I just hope it doesn't take away, as you mentioned, from the other very important topics. I hate seeing scrums about in the weeds political spats when we have such more serious issues, such as yesterday, the announcement on the epidemic for gender-based violence. Michael King, the MHA for Burgeau-Lapoyle, almost messed that up. Listen, thanks again. I always appreciate your calls.
22: Thanks, Brian. Appreciate the time. Have a good one.
0: You too. Take care. And that just about wraps it for today. Thanks to everyone today for the calls. It was a busy show, but important topics as always here on Open Line. Keep in mind our good news efforts here on the show. You can go right onto our webpage and click on the good news on Open Line, and you can put down your own issue, whether or not you've got somebody's got a second chance, something worth celebrating. We're looking for good news. Please pass it on at your convenience. Drive safely, arrive alive. VOCM cares.
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1: I'm Brian Medore. RCMP believe a historic military munition discovered in St. George's may be a World War II era artillery shell. But they're waiting on officials with the Canadian Armed Forces to confirm. Corporal Jesse O'Donoghue says the item was discovered along a beach in the area and is now being monitored by police in Stephenville. He says out of an abundance of caution, officers went door to door to advise residents in the immediate area of the situation. People were given the option to voluntarily evacuate. O'Donoghue says the RCMP's explosives disposal unit was initially contacted about the situation.
3: And then they in turn liaised with and engaged with our partners with the Canadian Armed Forces. Given this type of munition, it is their specialty, and our EDU section doesn't normally handle these types of devices. So those experts who originate from Nova Scotia are expected to arrive in the province as soon as possible to safely assess and dispose of the item.
1: One of the players who helped lead Montreal back to Stanley Cup glory in the mid-1980s and who carried out the torch before the Carolina game Monday night at the Bell Centre is dead. Claude Lemieux helped lead the Habs to the Cup in 1986 by scoring 10 goals in 20 playoff games. Montreal traded him a few years later, and he was named the Conn Smythe winner in the 1995 playoffs, leading New Jersey with 13 goals as the Devils swept the Red Wings in the final. He went on to win two more NHL championships with the Devils and Colorado. Claude Lemieux was 60. Provincial government is going to begin tracking cases which are dismissed because of the Jordan Rule. The issue hit the floor of the House of Assembly yesterday. Justice Minister Helen Conway Ottenheimer says they recognize the impact of Jordan cases on the justice system. She says several initiatives are being deployed as ways that they're addressing the situation. She says matters involving the Jordan timelines have not been tracked adequately.
4: So that is a commitment that we are honoring. We are going to ensure that we have a system in place that will do just that going forward.
1: And concerns surrounding homelessness continue with word of people living in the rough on Signal Hill. Minister of Social Supports and Wellbeing Jody Wall was questioned by the opposition's Sherry Gambin-Walsh.
23: Homeless encampments have appeared on Signal Hill. What is the minister's plan to help these people? Or did he agree with the Auditor General that it is too expensive?
24: The Honourable Minister of Social Supports and Wellbeing.
25: I can certainly say, had the former Liberal administration done the proper planning, we wouldn't be here today. We would not be here in the situation we are today.
1: That's your news. I'm Brian Medore.
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1: St. John's Metro, rest of the Avalon tonight, cloud, drizzle overnight. Friday, cloud, winds 30, high of 5, showers Friday night, rain on Saturday. Clarenville Central, cloud tonight, drizzle fog overnight. Fog lifts on Friday, winds 30, a high of 5, showers or flurries Friday night. South Coast, winds 40 tonight, the low 2, cloud and 8 on Friday, 6 degrees Friday night. And the West Coast, Southwest Coast, Northern Peninsula, clear plus 1 tonight, cloud and 8 on Friday.
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11: St. John's Many Metro, cultures. Rest of the Avalon tonight, cloud, drizzle overnight. Friday, cloud, winds 30, high of 5, showers Friday night, rain on Saturday. Clarenville Central, cloud tonight, drizzle fog overnight. Fog lifts on Friday, winds 30, a high of 5, showers or flurries Friday night. South Coast, winds 40 tonight, the low 2, cloud and 8 on Friday, 6 degrees Friday night. And the West Coast, Southwest Coast, Northern Peninsula, clear plus 1 tonight, cloud and 8 on Friday.
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1: I'm Russell. 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Or do we expect too much from politics? 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
9: St. John's Metro, rest of the Avalon tonight, cloud, drizzle overnight, Friday, cloud. Cloud, winds 30, high of 5, showers Friday night, rain on Saturday. Clarenville Central, cloud tonight, drizzle fog overnight. Fog lifts on Friday, winds 30, a high of 5, showers or flurries Friday night. South Coast, winds 40 tonight, the low 2, cloud and 8 on Friday, 6 degrees Friday night. In the West Coast, Southwest Coast, Northern Peninsula, clear plus 1 tonight, cloud and 8 on Friday.
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1: I'm Brian Medor. Transportation Minister Barry Petten going to make an announcement regarding road safety today. Petten will be joined by Art Puttister, the treasurer of the Save Our People Action Committee, for the event. Takes place Confederation Building, 10 o'clock. VOCM News will be there. One of the players who helped lead Montreal back to Stanley Cup glory in the mid-1980s and who carried out the torch before the Carolina game Monday night at the Bell Centre is dead. Claude Lemieux helped lead the Habs to the Cup in 1986 by scoring 10 goals in 20 playoff games. Montreal traded him a few years later. He was named the Conn Smythe winner in the 1995 playoffs, leading New Jersey with 13 goals as the Devils swept the Red Wings in the final. He went on to win two more NHL championships with the Devils and Colorado. Claude Lemieux was 60. The Liberals say they've uncovered information which shows not one but two staffers in the Premier's office are being or were recently paid for by inappropriate means. The opposition has been highly critical of government for paying Dr. Des Whelan through MCP instead of funds allocated to the Premier's office. Now, the MHA for the Southwest Coast, Michael King, says they have found out that Steve Outhouse, who was Premier Tony Wakeham's chief of staff for a short time after the election, was secretly being paid through Cabinet Secretariat as professional services to his consulting company.
2: The Premier's Deputy Chief of Staff was signing off emails with that title, not using a government email, but a private email linked to the corporation he was secretly paid through. What? Did the Premier also allow this use of a private email to keep records from the access to information process?
3: Good question.
1: MHA Craig Pardy, the Minister of Finance, told King and the legislature yesterday that taxpayers are still way ahead under the PC regime.
4: Mr. Speaker, the member for Birdsville-Lapoille was at estimates when we did the Executive Council, and he asked a similar question. I shared with the House and those in attendance at that time that the Premier's office is $345,000 under budget than what the previous government was before. $345,000.
1: Provincial government is paying a $1.2 million annual lease to the Morgan Group of Companies for the urgent care clinic in Mount Pearl, even as much of the building continues to sit idle and unused. The Family Care Team West has been occupying a section of the building for the past year or so. That's a concern for the Canadian Taxpayers Federation. The walk-in clinic at Monday Pond Road going to be moved to occupy the building for the time being. But Federation spokesperson Devin Drover says the real issue is government spending and the efficient use of taxpayer dollars.
5: Taxpayers absolutely should care about efficiency in healthcare spending because it makes up about 42% of Newfoundland and Labrador's entire provincial budget. So, you know, when you're spending that much taxpayer money on one area of government at a time where we're also racking up massive government debt, every dollar matters and every delay matters. So I think that's a big issue that we need to confront honestly here is, you know, why are we seeing these delays in clinic opening and, you know, how can we solve that issue?
1: Weather forecast, St. John's Metro, rest of the Avalon today. Cloud, northeasterlies 30, a high of 5, showers tonight, and rain on Saturday. Clarenville and Central, cloudy with fog lifting today. Northeasterlies 30, a high of 5, showers or flurries tonight, cloudy and 4 on Saturday. For the South Coast, cloud, winds 40, high of 8 today. Tonight, cloud and 6, cloud and 11 on Saturday. And for the West Coast, Southwest Coast, Northern Peninsula, cloud, northeasterlies 30, high of 8 today. Showers or flurries tonight, and then cloud and 4 on Saturday. That's your newscast. 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
7: Tonight brings cloudy skies with a low of 1. Tomorrow will be cloudy with a high of 4. Currently in Gander, it's 1.

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1: 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And as always, if you plan on hosting an upcoming event, email your public service announcement to psanl@stingray.com.
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4: Tonight brings cloudy skies with a low of 1. Tomorrow will be cloudy with a high of 4. Currently in Gander, it's 1.
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1: I'm Brian Medore. Transportation Minister Barry Petten going to make an announcement regarding road safety today. Petten will be joined by Art Puttister, the treasurer of the Save Our People Action Committee, for the event. Takes place Confederation Building, 10 o'clock. VOCM News will be there. One of the players who helped lead Montreal back to Stanley Cup glory in the mid-1980s and who carried out the torch before the Carolina game Monday night at the Bell Centre is dead. Claude Lemieux helped lead the Habs to the Cup in 1986 by scoring 10 goals in 20 playoff games. Montreal traded him a few years later. He was named the Conn Smythe winner in the 1995 playoffs, leading New Jersey with 13 goals as the Devils swept the Red Wings in the final. He went on to win two more NHL championships with the Devils and Colorado. Claude Lemieux was 60. The Liberals say they've uncovered information which shows not one, but two staffers in the Premier's office are being or were recently paid for by inappropriate means. The opposition has been highly critical of government for paying Dr. Des Whelan through MCP instead of funds allocated to the Premier's office. Now, the MHA for the Southwest Coast, Michael King, says they have found out that Steve Outhouse, who was Premier Tony Wakeham's chief of staff for a short time after the election, was secretly being paid through Cabinet Secretariat as professional services to his consulting company.
2: The Premier's Deputy Chief of Staff was signing off emails with that title, not using a government email, but a private email linked to the corporation he was secretly paid through. Did the Premier also allow this use of a private email to keep records from the access to information process?
3: Good question.
1: MHA Craig Pardy, the Minister of Finance, told King and the legislature yesterday that taxpayers are still way ahead under the PC regime.
4: Mr. Speaker, the member for Burgio-Lepoyle was at estimates when we did the Executive Council, and he asked a similar question. I shared with the House and those in attendance at that time that the Premier's office is $345,000 under budget than what the previous government was before. $345,000.
1: Provincial government is paying a $1.2 million annual lease to the Morgan Group of companies for the urgent care clinic in Mount Pearl, even as much of the building continues to sit idle and unused. The Family Care Team West has been occupying a section of the building for the past year or so. That's a concern for the Canadian Taxpayers Federation. The walk-in clinic at Monday Pond Road going to be moved to occupy the building for the time being. But Federation spokesperson Devin Drover says the real issue is government spending and the efficient use of taxpayer dollars.
5: Taxpayers absolutely should care about efficiency in healthcare spending because it makes up about 42% of Newfoundland and Labrador's entire provincial budget. So, you know, when you're spending that much taxpayer money on one area of government at a time where we're also racking up massive government debt, every dollar matters and every delay matters. So I think that's a big issue that we need to confront honestly here is, you know, why are we seeing these delays in clinic opening and, you know, how can we solve that issue?
1: Weather forecast, St. John's Metro, rest of the Avalon today. Cloud, northeasterlies 30, a high of 5, showers tonight, and rain on Saturday. Clarenville and Central, cloudy with fog lifting today. Northeasterlies 30, a high of 5, showers or flurries tonight, cloudy and 4 on Saturday. For the South Coast, cloud, winds 40, high of 8 today. Tonight, cloud and 6, cloud and 11 on Saturday. And for the West Coast, Southwest Coast, Northern Peninsula, cloud, northeasterlies 30, high of 8 today. Showers or flurries tonight, and then cloud and 4 on Saturday. That's your newscast. I'm Brian Medore.
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4: Tonight brings cloudy skies with a low of 1. Tomorrow will be cloudy with a high of 4. Currently in Gander, it's 1.
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4: Overnight, expect cloudy skies with a low of 1. Later today, it will be cloudy with a high of 4. Tomorrow brings cloudy conditions and a high of 4. Currently in Gander, it's 1.
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1: I'm Brian Medore. Transportation Minister Barry Petten going to make an announcement regarding road safety today. Petten will be joined by Art Puttister, the treasurer of the Save Our People Action Committee, for the event. Takes place Confederation Building, 10 o'clock. VOCM News will be there. One of the players who helped lead Montreal back to Stanley Cup glory in the mid-1980s and who carried out the torch before the Carolina game Monday night at the Bell Centre is dead. Claude Lemieux helped lead the Habs to the Cup in 1986 by scoring 10 goals in 20 playoff games. Montreal traded him a few years later. He was named the Conn Smythe winner in the 1995 playoffs, leading New Jersey with 13 goals as the Devils swept the Red Wings in the final. He went on to win two more NHL championships with the Devils and Colorado. Claude Lemieux was 60. The Liberals say they've uncovered information which shows not one, but two staffers in the Premier's office are being or were recently paid for by inappropriate means. The opposition has been highly critical of government for paying Dr. Des Whelan through MCP instead of funds allocated to the Premier's office. Now, the MHA for the Southwest Coast, Michael King, says they have found out that Steve Outhouse, who was Premier Tony Wakeham's chief of staff for a short time after the election, was secretly being paid through Cabinet Secretariat as professional services to his consulting company.
2: The Premier's Deputy Chief of Staff was signing off emails with that title, not using a government email, but a private email linked to the corporation he was secretly paid through. Did the Premier also allow this use of a private email to keep records from the access to information process?
3: Good question.
1: MHA Craig Pardy, the Minister of Finance, told King and the legislature yesterday that taxpayers are still way ahead under the PC regime.
4: Mr. Speaker, the member for Birdsville-Lapoille was at estimates when we did the Executive Council, and he asked a similar question. I shared with the House and those in attendance at that time that the Premier's office is $345,000 under budget than what the previous government was before. $345,000.
1: Provincial government is paying a $1.2 million annual lease to the Morgan Group of companies for the urgent care clinic in Mount Pearl, even as much of the building continues to sit idle and unused. The Family Care Team West has been occupying a section of the building for the past year or so. That's a concern for the Canadian Taxpayers Federation. The walk-in clinic at Monday Pond Road going to be moved to occupy the building for the time being. But Federation spokesperson Devin Drover says the real issue is government spending and the efficient use of taxpayer dollars.
5: Taxpayers absolutely should care about efficiency in healthcare spending because it makes up about 42% of Newfoundland and Labrador's entire provincial budget. So, you know, when you're spending that much taxpayer money on one area of government at a time where we're also racking up massive government debt, every dollar matters and every delay matters. So I think that's a big issue that we need to confront honestly here is, you know, why are we seeing these delays in clinic opening and, you know, how can we solve that issue?
1: Weather forecast, St. John's Metro, rest of the Avalon today. Cloud, northeasterlies 30, a high of 5, showers tonight, and rain on Saturday. Clarenville and Central, cloudy with fog lifting today. Northeasterlies 30, a high of 5, showers or flurries tonight, cloudy and 4 on Saturday. For the South Coast, cloud, winds 40, high of 8 today. Tonight, cloud and 6, cloud and 11 on Saturday. And for the West Coast, Southwest Coast, Northern Peninsula, cloud, northeasterlies 30, high of 8 today. Showers or flurries tonight, and then cloud and 4 on Saturday. That's your newscast. I'm Brian Medore.
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3: Overnight, expect cloudy skies with a low of 1. Later today, it will be cloudy with a high of 4. Tomorrow brings cloudy conditions and a high of 4. Currently in Gander, it's 1.
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4: Overnight, expect cloudy skies with a low of 1. Later today, it will be cloudy with a high of 4. Tomorrow brings cloudy conditions and a high of 4. Currently in Gander, it's 1.
3: Weather, and more weather. 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
1: I'm Brian Medore. Transportation Minister Barry Petten going to make an announcement regarding road safety today. Petten will be joined by Art Puttister, the treasurer of the Save Our People Action Committee, for the event. Takes place Confederation Building, 10 o'clock. VOCM News will be there. One of the players who helped lead Montreal back to Stanley Cup glory in the mid-1980s and who carried out the torch before the Carolina game Monday night at the Bell Centre is dead. Claude Lemieux helped lead the Habs to the Cup in 1986 by scoring 10 goals in 20 playoff games. Montreal traded him a few years later. He was named the Conn Smythe winner in the 1995 playoffs, leading New Jersey with 13 goals as the Devils swept the Red Wings in the final. He went on to win two more NHL championships with the Devils and Colorado. Claude Lemieux was 60. The Liberals say they've uncovered information which shows not one but two staffers in the Premier's office are being or were recently paid for by inappropriate means. The opposition has been highly critical of government for paying Dr. Des Whelan through MCP instead of funds allocated to the Premier's office. Now, the MHA for the Southwest Coast, Michael King, says they have found out that Steve Outhouse, who was Premier Tony Wakeham's chief of staff for a short time after the election, was secretly being paid through Cabinet Secretariat as professional services to his consulting company.
2: The Premier's Deputy Chief of Staff was signing off emails with that title, not using a government email, but a private email linked to the corporation he was secretly paid through. Did the Premier also allow this use of a private email to keep records from the access to information process?
3: Good question.
1: MHA Craig Pardy, the Minister of Finance, told King and the legislature yesterday that taxpayers are still way ahead under the PC regime.
4: Mr. Speaker, the member for Birdsville-Lapoil was at estimates when we did the Executive Council, and he asked a similar question. I shared with the House and those in attendance at that time that the Premier's office is $345,000 under budget than what the previous government was before. $345,000.
1: Provincial government is paying a $1.2 million annual lease to the Morgan Group of companies for the urgent care clinic in Mount Pearl, even as much of the building continues to sit idle and unused. The Family Care Team West has been occupying a section of the building for the past year or so. That's a concern for the Canadian Taxpayers Federation. The walk-in clinic at Monday Pond Road going to be moved to occupy the building for the time being. But Federation spokesperson Devin Drover says the real issue is government spending and the efficient use of taxpayer dollars.
5: Taxpayers absolutely should care about efficiency in healthcare spending because it makes up about 42% of Newfoundland and Labrador's entire provincial budget. So, you know, when you're spending that much taxpayer money on one area of government at a time where we're also racking up massive government debt, every dollar matters and every delay matters. So I think that's a big issue that we need to confront honestly here is, you know, why are we seeing these delays in clinic opening and, you know, how can we solve that issue?
1: Weather forecast, St. John's Metro, rest of the Avalon today. Cloud, northeasterlies 30, a high of 5, showers tonight, and rain on Saturday. Clarenville and Central, cloudy with fog lifting today. Northeasterlies 30, a high of 5, showers or flurries tonight, cloudy and 4 on Saturday. For the South Coast, cloud, winds 40, high of 8 today. Tonight, cloud and 6, cloud and 11 on Saturday. And for the West Coast, Southwest Coast, Northern Peninsula, cloud, northeasterlies 30, high of 8 today. Showers or flurries tonight, and then cloud and 4 on Saturday. That's your newscast. I'm Brian Medore.
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3: Overnight, expect cloudy skies with a low of 1. Later today, it will be cloudy with a high of 4. Tomorrow brings cloudy conditions and a high of 4. Currently in Gander, it's 1.
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4: Overnight, expect a low of 1 with cloudy skies and fog patches. Later today, it will be cloudy with a high of 4. Tomorrow, look for a high of 4 under cloudy skies. 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
1: I'm Brian Medore. Transportation Minister Barry Petten going to make an announcement regarding road safety today. Petten will be joined by Art Puttister, the treasurer of the Save Our People Action Committee, for the event. Takes place Confederation Building, 10 o'clock. VOCM News will be there. One of the players who helped lead Montreal back to Stanley Cup glory in the mid-1980s and who carried out the torch before the Carolina game Monday night at the Bell Centre is dead. Claude Lemieux helped lead the Habs to the Cup in 1986 by scoring 10 goals in 20 playoff games. Montreal traded him a few years later. He was named the Conn Smythe winner in the 1995 playoffs, leading New Jersey with 13 goals as the Devils swept the Red Wings in the final. He went on to win two more NHL championships with the Devils and Colorado. Claude Lemieux was 60. The Liberals say they've uncovered information which shows not one but two staffers in the Premier's office are being or were recently paid for by inappropriate means. The opposition has been highly critical of government for paying Dr. Des Whelan through MCP instead of funds allocated to the Premier's office. Now, the MHA for the Southwest Coast, Michael King, says they have found out that Steve Outhouse, who was Premier Tony Wakeham's chief of staff for a short time after the election, was secretly being paid through Cabinet Secretariat as professional services to his consulting company.
2: The Premier's Deputy Chief of Staff was signing off emails with that title, not using a government email, but a private email linked to the corporation he was secretly paid through. What? Did the Premier also allow this use of a private email to keep records from the access to information process?
3: Good question.
1: MHA Craig Pardy, the Minister of Finance, told King and the legislature yesterday that taxpayers are still way ahead under the PC regime.
4: Mr. Speaker, the member for Birdsville-Lapoille was at estimates when we did the Executive Council, and he asked a similar question. I shared with the House and those in attendance at that time that the Premier's office is $345,000 under budget than what the previous government was before. $345,000.
1: Provincial government is paying a $1.2 million annual lease to the Morgan Group of companies for the urgent care clinic in Mount Pearl, even as much of the building continues to sit idle and unused. The Family Care Team West has been occupying a section of the building for the past year or so. That's a concern for the Canadian Taxpayers Federation. The walk-in clinic at Monday Pond Road going to be moved to occupy the building for the time being. But Federation spokesperson Devin Drover says the real issue is government spending and the efficient use of taxpayer dollars.
5: Taxpayers absolutely should care about efficiency in healthcare spending because it makes up about 42% of Newfoundland and Labrador's entire provincial budget. So, you know, when you're spending that much taxpayer money on one area of government at a time where we're also racking up massive government debt, every dollar matters and every delay matters. So I think that's a big issue that we need to confront honestly here is, you know, why are we seeing these delays in clinic opening and, you know, how can we solve that issue?
1: Weather forecast, St. John's Metro, rest of the Avalon today. Cloud, northeasterlies 30, a high of 5, showers tonight, and rain on Saturday. Clarenville and Central, cloudy with fog lifting today. Northeasterlies 30, a high of 5, showers or flurries tonight, cloudy and 4 on Saturday. For the South Coast, cloud, winds 40, high of 8 today. Tonight, cloud and 6, cloud and 11 on Saturday. And for the West Coast, Southwest Coast, Northern Peninsula, cloud, northeasterlies 30, high of 8 today. Showers or flurries tonight, and then cloud and 4 on Saturday. That's your newscast. I'm Brian Medore.
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0: flight and its allegories. Kenneth Lockhead's impressive 70-plus foot mural overlooks the stunning modernist international lounge of Gander International Airport, commissioned by the Canadian government to be a mural about flight that excluded depictions of aircraft. Lockhead painted flight and its allegories during the terminal's construction. When opened by Queen Elizabeth II in 1959, the lavish terminal was a glorious example of the glamour of travel, with flight and its allegories as its centerpiece. There's a story in every community. 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
3: Overnight, expect a low of 1 with cloudy skies and fog patches. Later today, it will be cloudy with a high of 4. Tomorrow, look for a high of 4 under cloudy skies. Currently in Gander, it's 1.
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1: 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Looking for a great deal and a great way to give back? Don't miss the gigantic yard sale happening this Saturday, May 30th from 9 a.m. to 1 p.m. at the Steele Community Center in Gander. 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

0: 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That's the gigantic yard sale this Saturday, May 30th from 9 a.m. to 1 p.m. at the Steel Community Center in Gander. 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
3: Overnight, expect a low of 1 with cloudy skies and fog patches. Later today, it will be cloudy with a high of 4. Tomorrow, look for a high of 4 under cloudy skies. Currently in Gander, it's 1.
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1: I'm Brian Medore. Transportation Minister Barry Petten going to make an announcement regarding road safety today. Petten will be joined by Art Puttister, the treasurer of the Save Our People Action Committee, for the event. Takes place Confederation Building, 10 o'clock. VOCM News will be there. One of the players who helped lead Montreal back to Stanley Cup glory in the mid-1980s and who carried out the torch before the Carolina game Monday night at the Bell Centre is dead. Claude Lemieux helped lead the Habs to the Cup in 1986 by scoring 10 goals in 20 playoff games. Montreal traded him a few years later. He was named the Conn Smythe winner in the 1995 playoffs, leading New Jersey with 13 goals as the Devils swept the Red Wings in the final. He went on to win two more NHL championships with the Devils and Colorado. Claude Lemieux was 60. The Liberals say they've uncovered information which shows not one, but two staffers in the Premier's office are being or were recently paid for by inappropriate means. The opposition has been highly critical of government for paying Dr. Des Whelan through MCP instead of funds allocated to the Premier's office. Now, the MHA for the Southwest Coast, Michael King, says they have found out that Steve Outhouse, who was Premier Tony Wakeham's chief of staff for a short time after the election, was secretly being paid through Cabinet Secretariat as professional services to his consulting company.
2: The Premier's Deputy Chief of Staff was signing off emails with that title, not using a government email, but a private email linked to the corporation he was secretly paid through. Did the Premier also allow this use of a private email to keep records from the access to information process?
3: Good question.
1: MHA Craig Pardy, the Minister of Finance, told King and the legislature yesterday that taxpayers are still way ahead under the PC regime.
4: Mr. Speaker, the member for Burgio-Lepoyle was at estimates when we did the Executive Council, and he asked a similar question. I shared with the House and those in attendance at that time that the Premier's office is $345,000 under budget than what the previous government was before. $345,000.
1: Provincial government is paying a $1.2 million annual lease to the Morgan Group of companies for the urgent care clinic in Mount Pearl, even as much of the building continues to sit idle and unused. The Family Care Team West has been occupying a section of the building for the past year or so. That's a concern for the Canadian Taxpayers Federation. The walk-in clinic at Monday Pond Road going to be moved to occupy the building for the time being. But Federation spokesperson Devin Drover says the real issue is government spending and the efficient use of taxpayer dollars.
5: Taxpayers absolutely should care about efficiency in healthcare spending because it makes up about 42% of Newfoundland and Labrador's entire provincial budget. So, you know, when you're spending that much taxpayer money on one area of government at a time where we're also racking up massive government debt, every dollar matters and every delay matters. So I think that's a big issue that we need to confront honestly here is, you know, why are we seeing these delays in clinic opening and, you know, how can we solve that issue?
1: Weather forecast, St. John's Metro, rest of the Avalon today. Cloud, northeasterlies 30, a high of 5, showers tonight, and rain on Saturday. Clarenville and Central, cloudy with fog lifting today. Northeasterlies 30, a high of 5, showers or flurries tonight, cloudy and 4 on Saturday. For the South Coast, cloud, winds 40, high of 8 today. Tonight, cloud and 6, cloud and 11 on Saturday. And for the West Coast, Southwest Coast, Northern Peninsula, cloud, northeasterlies 30, high of 8 today. Showers or flurries tonight, and then cloud and 4 on Saturday. That's your newscast. I'm Brian Medore.
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3: Though he had no formal musical training, French Newfoundlander and fiddler Émile Benoît is one of our most renowned and revered artists. He picked up the fiddle at age 12. That same year, he began to learn English and went on to compose music, receive multiple awards, and tour many parts of the world. He was also a gifted storyteller and performer, and was even the subject of a doctoral thesis at the University of California. On top of all of that, he was a father, husband, farmer, fisherman, and veritable jack of all trades. Émile Benoît, one of the many treasured artists of our history.
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6: Overnight, expect a low of 1 with cloudy skies and fog patches. Later today, it will be cloudy with a high of 4. Tomorrow, look for a high of 4 under cloudy skies. Currently in Gander, it's 1.
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1: I'm Sarah Strickland. Another welcome price drop at the pumps this morning. Gas is down 4.5 cents. Diesel is down 5 cents on the island and 4.5 cents in Labrador West. Furnace oil drops by about 4.3 cents per liter. Stove oil is down by 3.6 cents. There's hardly any change in the price of propane. An artillery shell found near St. George's and dropped off at the RCMP detachment in Stephenville this week is not believed to be an immediate risk and will be moved for disposal. The town provided an update after officials from DND assessed the shell and determined that it was stable. Specialized personnel will move the shell to a secure location for safe disposal. The shell, which is believed to date to the Second World War, is not considered a risk to public safety and no evacuation will be necessary. One person was taken into custody as the result of a police operation in Carbonear yesterday. Investigators concentrated the

0: considered a risk to public safety and no evacuation will be necessary. One person was taken into custody as the result of a police operation in Carbonear yesterday. Investigators concentrated their efforts on a property on the Lower South Side Road. Residents can expect to see a continued police presence in the area as the investigation continues. The Minister of Labrador Affairs is scheduled to meet with Indigenous leaders in Chetoshi today after a violent incident in the town this week has left the community reeling. A woman is dead, a man has been injured, and a 29-year-old man is facing charges of second-degree murder and assault following the incident on Wednesday. Minister Leela Evans said Chetoshi Innu First Nation Chief Eugene Hart invited her to the community to provide additional support.
1: To work with Chief Hart and the supporters there to see what's needed. It's not just about this one instance. We want to make sure that resources will be available in future, and also what can we do to address gender-based violence, but also other issues that they've been calling for. The Inuit's been calling for help with policing, drugs, with alcohol abuse.
0: The provincial government says no tickets were issued as a result of its school bus stop arm pilot project last year. Richard Duggan reports.
2: The program was first announced last August. Buses in Cornerbrook, Gander, Happy Valley Goose Bay, Labrador West, Marystown, and Paradise were equipped with a camera that would activate when the stop arm is extended. The goal of the pilot was to catch people who illegally pass school buses. In a statement to VOCM News, government says no tickets were issued during the pilot, which ran from September to December. They say the pilot was restarted after the Easter break this year and will continue until December with the goal of collecting more data to determine the next steps.
0: Transportation Minister Barry Petten will make an announcement today regarding road safety. Petten will be joined by Art Puttister, the treasurer of the Save Our People Action Committee, for the event. It's taking place at Confederation Building at 10 o'clock. Federal officials say this year's wildfire season has been slower than 2025 so far, but warm and dry conditions still pose a high risk in parts of Canada. Here's Lisa Laporte.
3: The Canadian Interagency Forest Fire Centre is reporting 65 active wildfires across the country, six of which are classified as out of control. The highest risk areas are in BC and the Northwest Territories. Southern portions of the prairies are believed to be more at risk in July, while Ontario and Quebec are more at risk in June. The 2025 wildfire season was Canada's second worst on record, with close to 90,000 square kilometres consumed as of September. That's an area larger than New Brunswick. There were 6,000 wildfires recorded across the country last year, forcing 76,000 people from their homes. Lisa Laporte, The Canadian Press.
0: Bruce Springsteen, Foo Fighters, and Dave Matthews are among the headliners at a star-studded protest festival. It's set for the Washington, D.C. area a month before the U.S. midterm elections. Springsteen and Rage Against the Machine guitarist Tom Morello announced the festival while performing together on Springsteen's tour. The one-day, two-stage Power to the People Festival is set for October 3rd, and a portion of the proceeds will benefit voter registration organizations. Major League Baseball owners have formally proposed a salary cap system to players for the first time since the labor fight that canceled the 1994 World Series. The proposal would cap team payrolls at $245.3 million beginning in 2027, while setting a minimum payroll floor. Baseball's current collective agreement expires in December, raising fears of another labor stoppage before the 2027 season. That's your news. I'm Sarah Strickland.
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7: Today features cloudy skies with a high of 5. Tonight, expect light rain.

0: and a low of 3. Tomorrow brings light rain with a high of 4. Currently in Gander, it's 2.
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3: Today features cloudy skies with a high of 5. Tonight, expect light rain and a low of 3. Tomorrow brings light rain with a high of 4. Currently in Gander, it's 2.
0: Weather, and more weather. 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Frequent weather updates. 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
1: At 6 o'clock, we have light drizzle and fog. The temperature is at 1 in St. John's. Good morning. I'm Sarah Strickland. Another welcome price drop at the pumps this morning. Gas is down 4.5 cents, putting the price around $1.85 in Metro. Diesel decreases by 5 cents on the island and 4.5 cents in Labrador West. Furnace oil drops by about 4.3 cents per liter. Stove oil is down by 3.6 cents. There's hardly any change in the price of propane. An artillery shell found near St. George's and dropped off at the RCMP detachment in Stephenville this week is not believed to be an immediate risk and will be moved for disposal. The town provided the update last night after officials from DND assessed the shell and determined that it was stable. Stephenville Mayor Bob Burns says the shell will be moved to a secure location for safe disposal.
2: So it's going to be taken to a pit somewhere and it's going to be blown up. Because, like I said, it is an active device. Emergency is over. The crisis is averted for now. But as somebody indicated to me, if there's one, there's probably more. Well, that's always a possibility. And, that leads me to again to say, if people find these devices, don't touch it. Leave it where you found it and contact the RCMP so that somebody can come and, dispose of it properly. It won't be removed from the town. There's lots of pits here in town where they can take it. And I'm sure the RCMP can take them to a place safely where they can detonate it.
1: The shell, which is believed to date to the Second World War, is not considered a risk to public safety and no evacuation will be necessary. One person was taken into custody as the result of a police operation in Carbonear yesterday. Investigators concentrated their efforts on a property on the Lower Southside Road. Residents can expect to see a continued police presence in the area as the investigation continues. The Minister of Labrador Affairs is scheduled to meet Indigenous leaders in Chetoshi today after a violent incident in the town this week that's left the community reeling. A woman is dead, a man has been injured, and a 29-year-old man is facing charges of second-degree murder and assault following the incident on Wednesday. Minister Leela Evans says Chetoshi Innu First Nation Chief Eugene Hart invited her to the community to provide additional support.
3: To work with Chief Hart and the supporters there to see what's needed. It's not just about this one instance. We want to make sure that resources will be available in future, and also what can we do to address gender-based violence, but also other issues that they've been calling for. The Inuit's been calling for help with policing, drugs, with alcohol abuse.
1: The provincial government says no tickets were issued as a result of its school bus stop arm pilot project last year. VOCM's Richard Duggan reports.
4: The program was first announced last August. Buses in Cornerbrook, Gander, Happy Valley Goose Bay, Labrador West, Marystown, and Paradise were equipped with a camera that would activate when the stop arm is extended. The goal of the pilot was to catch people who illegally pass school buses. In a statement to VOCM News, government says no tickets were issued during the pilot, which ran from September to December. They say the pilot was restarted after the Easter break this year and will continue until December with the goal of collecting more data to determine the next steps. Richard Duggan, VOCM, Local News Now.
1: Transportation Minister Barry Petten will make an announcement today regarding road safety. Petten will be joined by Art Puttister, the treasurer of the Save Our People Action Committee, for the event. It's taking place at Confederation Building at 10 o'clock, and VOCM News will be there. Just days after appearing at a Montreal Canadiens playoff game, Claude Lemieux is dead. The 60-year-old four-time Stanley Cup champion was found by police just after 3 o'clock Thursday morning at the family's furniture store in Lake Park, Florida. He is believed to have taken his own life. Up next, your VOCM traffic and weather forecast.
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9: 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Up-to-the-minute and accurate traffic reports. 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
10: It's a quiet morning so far, and it looks like we've got a few things to be aware of. Can't say this enough, but the Outer Ring Road will be closed on Sunday. There's an annual cleanup, so if you use the Outer Ring to get around to anything on Sunday, just make other plans. There's other ways to get around. You'll have to use it on Sunday. Portugal Cove Road, some slowdowns later this morning around Major's Path, of course, and Columbus Drive lane reductions in both directions. That's over by the Waterford Bridge overpass. And there's work happening on the Foxtrap access overpass as well, so mind that as you make your way into work today if you're taking a commuter route today. Now, well, that's it so far. Pretty quiet out there in traffic. Just make sure the headlights are on because it's still pretty dark in some spots, but that's it for traffic so far.
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1: St. John's Metro, rest of the Avalon and Clarenville, drizzle and fog ending around lunchtime, then cloudy, northeasterly winds 30 and a high of plus 5. Rain and fog tonight, winds at 30, a low of plus 2. 5 to 10 millimeters of rain tomorrow, fog, northeasterlies 50 and a high of plus 4. Central Newfoundland, drizzle, fog pass. Matches today, northeasterly winds 30 and a high of plus 5. Periods of rain for tonight, winds at 40, a low of plus 3. And for tomorrow, rain or drizzle, northeasterly winds 40 and a high of plus 4. South Coast, showers today, northeasterly winds 40, a high of 7. Cloudy with drizzle tonight, winds at 50, a low of plus 5. Showers ending tomorrow morning, then cloudy, northerly winds at 40 and a high of 11. And the West Coast, Southwest Coast, Northern Peninsula, cloudy, but some showers for the southwest. Northeasterly winds 30 and a high of 7. Cloudy this evening, winds at 40, a low of plus 2. Overcast for tomorrow, northeasterly winds at 30 and a high of 10. Right now in St. John's, we have some light drizzle and fog. Temperature is at 1. Back with an update at 6:30 for VOCM News. 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
10: 8 minutes after 6 o'clock here on your VOCM Mornings, Jerry Lynn Mackey is away today. Someone's having a birthday this weekend, so she's taking a little time off. So thank you for keeping me company here, along with Sarah Strickland in the VOCM newsroom. And we've got ourselves a pretty packed first hour. We're going to get a little footy excitement on the go, as there's going to be a FIFA event in Mount Pearl coming up this weekend. And also, we'll talk about the Quintessential Vocal Ensemble. They're in the midst of an Irish goodbye. We'll tell you what that's all about. And an explosive story out of Stephenville. I know it's going to be overused while we talk about that. And we'll also get a little preview of some hockey action that's coming up tonight for the Montreal Canadiens. That's all still to come. Let's first now get into our weather forecast for the morning and see what kind of day is ahead of us. And help me with that, I've got Rodney Barney at the Gander Weather Office of Environment Canada. Good morning, Rodney. How are you?
12: Hi, doing well, Russ. How are you?
10: Oh, you know, if I felt any better, I'd cancel my health care. what do we got going on for Friday?
12: Yeah, it's a drizzly one, it's for sure. I'm under a gray sky and northeasterly flow, and that's going to continue through the day today. And it's a little bit more moist than what we've seen in the past few days, so that fog will be a little bit more persistent today. We should start to burn off a little bit as we go through the morning, but the areas of drizzle are likely to linger on. We may see a little bit of improvement during the afternoon, but it's going to set right back in again in the evening. And in fact, as we go into the evening hours, it looks like some steadier rain will be moving in. And that rain will be with us through tonight and into today tomorrow. So we're looking at a very wet start to the weekend this week, unfortunately.
10: I suppose this is one of those weekends when we're glad we don't have holiday plans or anything like that.
12: Yeah, it'll be a good one to stay inside and then do stuff that needs to be done, I guess, and get caught up on some indoor chores, especially for Saturday. Now, Sunday looks a little bit, we're looking at a little bit of improvement on Sunday, but Saturday looks like a fairly wet one for sure.
10: And is it wet right across the province? Any spots that will be spared the rain?
12: It's primarily for the Avalon and the south coast of the island. Those are the areas that are going to get most of the rainfall. As we go into central Newfoundland, it's more of a lighter rain and drizzle, although it'll also be fairly wet through the day tomorrow. On the west coast of the island, probably be the drier spot to be. We're looking at maybe some patchy drizzle at times overnight, but for the most part, just cloudy skies today and tomorrow, and then some sunshine looking likely on Sunday on the west coast.
10: Do I dare ask about next week?
12: Well, it's looking interesting. We do have another system coming through on Monday that's going to bring another shot of rain. In fact, I don't know if I should say this, but some of the guidance is even hinting at the possibility of a little bit of wet snow mixing in for a few areas early on Monday, especially west of the Avalon. Nothing too significant, but, you know, that signal is there. Certainly something to keep an eye on, being the first day of June and all.
10: Well, it's only the first day of June. I mean, we can't be expecting good weather yet.
12: No, I mean, let's not get carried away here, right?
10: I know. We got to keep our pants on until at least the summer officially starts the 21st, so we have to officially wait for that.
12: Yeah, we have a few more weeks to go.
10: Rodney, have a good weekend.
12: All right, you too, Russ.
10: All right, there you go. A little look at a very damp weekend ahead of us here, pretty much across the island, except for the West Coast. It's going to be just that kind of weekend. All right, let's see what kind of questions we got up and about here this morning. I'm going to start with the question of the day and get things underway there, but I'll take a quick gander at yesterday's question. It was, do you believe that declaring gender-based violence an epidemic in Newfoundland and Labrador will lead to a lower rate of incidents? Well, we wanted to get your thoughts on that, and we had a resounding opinion. 89% of you said, no, it won't. Just 11% of you thought it would. So that was yesterday's results for that question. But we have a brand new question today. So this one is interesting. The provincial government says no tickets were issued as a result of its school bus stop arm pilot project last year. Does that surprise you? You can say yes or you can say no to that. What's been your experience at buses? You know, do people seem to dangerously get out around them and try and get past bus stops or buses when they've got their arm out saying don't pass? How often do you see that? And, you know, do you think there should be more tickets issued on that sort of thing? Get in touch with us, 709-273-5211. I'm using the Royal Lust this morning. 709-273-5211. You can send me that text at that number, and that number is good anywhere across the island. You can also leave me a voicemail as well and tell me about your experience with that. If there's other things that you want to talk about, keep the number handy, because other stories, we certainly welcome your thoughts. And later on this morning, yes, I've got another VOCM travel mug to give away. It also includes a Golf Shots gift card. We'll pop that in there as well for you. You can have a little fun playing some indoor golf or maybe having a beverage or two over at Golf Shots in Mount Pearl. And keep the number handy. And we'd love to hear from you as we move along here this morning. And I'll be talking about what you've had to say on the show a little bit later on. So stay tuned. In the meantime, now 13 minutes after 6 o'clock, and you know, there's going to be a nationwide celebration marking the beginning of the FIFA World Cup. And you know, that begins in Mount Pearl on Monday. The major international soccer tournament, of course, officially kicks off on June 11th, and it's taking place in 16 cities across Canada, the United States, and Mexico. But in the lead up to it, FIFA wants to hold a series of free community events. And they're known as the Canada Celebrates Celebrations, and Mount Pearl's hosting the very first one. VOCM's Richard Duggan spoke with the mayor, Dave Aker, to learn more.
13: The FIFA World Cup, for a bit of background and context, is being held in North America, Canada included. And as part of that, there's a lead up to that. And Monday night, Canada will be playing in Edmonton. The Canadian men's team will be playing Uzbekistan. I think Canada is ranked to number 30th in the world. Uzbekistan is rated number 50, and they're playing an exhibition match in the lead-up to it, right? So this also then marks the start of a cross-country tour to promote the FIFA event. And we're going to start off with a bunch of tractor-trailers going to pull in here on Sunday, and that'll begin the tour on Monday. We've got some bands going to play. We've got hot dogs being supplied by the Mount Pearl Soccer Association. And, of course, there'll be an opportunity to have a drink or two later on and enjoy the game on a big screen.
4: So how did Mount Pearl get involved with us?
13: That's an interesting story. But the people who we worked with a few years ago on producing hometown hockey here in the city, some of those same people are part of organizing the FIFA Canadian tour, and they reached out to us, and I think we're partnering with the provincial government and Celebration NL, I believe it is, and we put together a package looking for support, and what we're doing now is organizing all of that. So we've got some great partners in all of this, whether it's with the FIFA people, with the provincial government, and as well with the city of Mount Pearl, and of course Mount Pearl Soccer.
4: What do you think it says about the city of Mount Pearl and its ability to be able to host these types of events?
13: Well, you know, we've got a track record, and we're always community-focused. You know, this is not about professional sports, even though it is, but it's also making sure we bring the game, you know, to our families and our kids. But I want to emphasize this is, it's located in Mount Pearl, but it's for the entire region. All the other soccer associations have been advised about it, and whether it's in Mount Pearl or Holyrood or anywhere else in the province, you know, this is something to celebrate with, I think, with a lot of Canadian pride. So, you know, we're happy to be part of it, but we're also happy to share it with our neighbors.
4: Yeah, and I'm glad you mentioned the soccer associations from around the region. What do you think this type of an event and being able to watch the FIFA World Cup unfold, what do you think that means to some of the young soccer players that are living in Mount Pearl?
13: Well, I think it'll create a bit of a buzz. You know, hockey season is over. Registration, I hear, is ongoing for the summer season. There will be a lot of World Cup games on television. So this is just going to create that buzz to, get the community involved and get the community energized and celebrate not Canada's national sport, but certainly a sport that's really grown in our country over the last 25 years.
4: Excellent, Mayor Dave Aker. Really appreciate your time. Just give us one more time the when and the where for this event.
13: Yep, the when and the where is at the Team Gushu Sports Field and Complex. It starts at 4:30 on June the 1st. And in addition, we'll be seeing some bands, Carla Pilgrim, Jackie Sullivan, the Salt Beef Junkies, Rum Ragged. And there's also an opportunity with a small field they're setting up where you can test your skills, whether it's passing the ball or shooting the ball. So it'll be quite the event. And then, of course, hopefully, we'll see a great game, Canada-Uzbekistan from Edmonton.
10: All right, there you go. So check that out Monday night at Team Gushu Field in Mount Pearl. That's Mayor Dave Aker previewing a special Canada Celebrates FIFA event, helping to create some excitement for the World Cup, which kicks off on June 11th. That's Monday night in Mount Pearl. It's 6:18.
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21: Lands and Meadows, at the tip of Newfoundland's northern peninsula, is the remains of an 11th century Viking settlement and the first known evidence of the European presence in North America. Norse expeditions sailed from Greenland and landed here, building a small encampment of wood-framed peat turf buildings, similar to those found in Norse Greenland and Iceland. Lands and Meadows National Historic Site, a UNESCO World Heritage Site since 1978, is the only authenticated Norse site in North America.
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1: St. John's Metro, rest of the Avalon and Clarenville, drizzle and fog ending around lunchtime, then cloudy, northeasterlies 30, a high of plus 5. Rain and fog tonight, winds at 30, low of plus 2. 5 to 10 millimeters of rain tomorrow, fog, northeasterlies 50, and a high of plus 4. Central Newfoundland today, drizzle, fog, northeasterly winds 30, high of plus 5. Periods of rain tonight, winds at 40, low of plus 3. Rain or drizzle tomorrow, northeasterlies 40, high of plus 4. South coast showers today, northeasterly winds 40 and a high of 7. Cloudy with drizzle tonight, winds at 50, low of plus 5. Showers ending tomorrow morning, then cloudy, northerlies 40 and a high of 11. And the west coast, southwest coast, northern peninsula, cloudy with showers for the southwest, northeasterly winds 30 and a high of 7. Overcast tonight, winds at 40, low of plus 2. Cloudy tomorrow, northeasterlies 30 and a high of 10.
0: This is your VOC CM Mornings with Jerry Lynn Mackey and Russell Bowers.
10: Taking a look at our news headlines to this hour now. The provincial government says no tickets were issued as a result of its school bus stop arm pilot project last year. Operators in the offshore are keeping a close eye on iceberg activity this year. And the urgent care clinic on Stavanger Drive in St. John's is making use of Teladoc services to help provide care to patients. We'll have more details coming up in a few minutes at 6:30 here on your VOCM Mornings with Sarah Strickland.
16: On the recording device, we are...
10: All right, it is coming up now to 6:24 here on your VOCM Mornings. Thanks for keeping us company on this, what do you call it, Tuesday. Yes, indeed. No, Tuesday. I'm way early in the week. Call it... call it Friday, I think, which would be a little more appropriate. Okay, so we're off to the races for another Friday, and we're going to talk a little bit about now some singing that's going on, some very special singing indeed, and it involves the Quintessential Vocal Ensemble. See, for over three decades, the Quintessential Vocal Ensemble has been a cornerstone of the choral community in St. John's. They're known for their exceptional a cappella performances and diverse repertoire. So they're celebrating a 33-year legacy this year, and as a result, QVE is preparing for a major milestone. They're offering an Irish goodbye, a tour to Ireland in June of 2027. But, you know, they need a little help to fund the journey. So the choir is hosting a massive online auction and taking over the tap room at the Kitty Bitty Brewery this coming Sunday. That's the 31st of May. So Jerry Lynn Mackey, before she took the day off, reached out to QVE's choral director, that being Susan Quinn, to find out more about what this whole event will be about. And it was pretty enlightening to see what they wanted to talk about. Here they are.
2: The upcoming 2027 trip to Ireland is being billed as the Irish Goodbye Tour, and I know this ties to QVE's, you know, 33-year-long legacy. What is the significance of this specific tour for you and the ensemble?
3: Well, for me specifically, I've decided that I'm going to step down as artistic director next year. The time is just right for me personally in that, and we will continue on as a choir and as an organization with a strong board and infrastructure, but with a new director. So for me, it's a, yeah, it's a very, very special year, a lot of emotions attached with it, but it's time for me to move on.
2: Congratulations on, you know, such a stellar commitment to music in this province. How are you feeling about stepping away?
3: It's, you know, I feel good about it. I mean, it took a long time. I'm really kind of stubborn, and I just let things kind of happen at the right time instead of thinking it out too much. And I kind of was just at the point where, you know, my family and grandchildren and everything is taking, I just look at life through a different lens, I think, and it's time to make some changes. So I'm happy about it, and I'm really excited about next year, and I'm really thrilled for the choir that we have right now. It's truly just a wonderful representation of all walks of life in the community.
2: And ahead of the tour coming, the Irish tour, the Irish Goodbye Tour, you're taking over Kitty Vitty Brewery Tap Room this Sunday afternoon. What can people expect if they head down to raise a glass to celebrate with the choir?
3: Oh, it's going to be fabulous. We have wonderful guests. We have Zelia Hollingham. She's a 19-year-old singer from CBS, really powerful voice, kind of folk and blues. Topanga, an indie folk trio with an alumni of QVE, Carol Bestfader, plus Katie Baggs and Balmy. They're an incredible trio of instrumentalists and singers. I kind of love the combo and can identify it with it. And then Jackie Sullivan, who has always been just one of my favorite voices in the world, hails from the Southern Shore, which is where my roots are. And Rob Pittman, a member of our choir, has written arrangements for us to sing with all three of these groups. So, and it's just going to be fabulous. I actually can't wait for our dress rehearsal on Saturday night to go over those. And of course, QVE will throw in a couple of songs on our own, you know, going right back to one tune that we used to sing when we were first acquired 33 years ago, Rhythm of the Fallen Rain.
2: So it's going to be sort of nostalgic as well.
3: Yes, and we also have, Jerry, then we have a fabulous auction. It's run by Bartlett Auction, so it's online right now until I think June 4th. We have had so many prizes donated from local people, and I'm really moved by it. I mean, thousands and thousands and thousands of dollars worth of prizes, like including a Mernini Code, a day on the bay, all kinds of food and drink, Life in Sepia, spray tans for a year, Trinity Weekend Getaway, patchwork quilts, show tickets, you name it. And all you have to do is go to BartlettAuctions.com and go and support us, because we're going to have the best trip ever next year because of you.
2: And right, I was going to ask you about some of the standout items at the auction, so I appreciate that. What does it mean to have so many people come forward to support the ensemble?
3: I think, you know, what it means to me is to see the choir getting out there into the community and asking. Like, I always have trouble asking people for things, but like a shout out to my daughter, like Robin Moffitt. She has just not stopped. Just, she doesn't care about getting a no. And other people in the choir who have just really gone all out to get items donated, and how generous the community has been, that really means a lot to me.
2: And for anyone who can't make it to the brewery this Sunday, but of course they still want to support the Irish Goodbye Tour, what's the best way for them to get involved or to make a donation?
3: I think, like, my thoughts would be just go to BartlettAuctions.com and bid on a few of these great prizes, you know? I think that would be the best way, and if you can get down there, please come. It's just going to be so much fun. And Kitty Bitty Brewery has been very, very generous, too. They're donating $1

0: The economy in the first quarter of the year, Michelle Zedikian reports.
1: Economists widely expect growth to come in at 1.5% annualized for the first quarter. That would be a bit of a rebound after a mild contraction in the final quarter of 2025. StatCan said last month the economy grew modestly in January and February, but its early estimate for March suggested momentum stalled. The agency said seasonal maintenance in the oil and gas sector weighed on the industry in March, even as the Middle East conflict sent global energy prices soaring. Michelle Zedikian, The Canadian Press.
0: An artillery shell found near St. George's and dropped off at the RCMP detachment in Stephenville this week is not believed to be an immediate risk and will be moved for disposal. The town provided the update last night after officials from DND assessed the shell and determined that it was stable. Stephenville Mayor Bob Burns says the shell will be moved to a secure location for safe disposal.
2: So it's going to be taken to a pit somewhere and it's going to be blown up, because, like I said, it is an active device. Emergency is over. The crisis is averted for now. But as somebody indicated to me, I mean, if there's one, there's probably more. Well, that's always a possibility. And, you know, that leads me to again to say, you know, if people find these devices, don't touch it. Leave it where you found it and contact the RCMP so that somebody can come and, dispose of it properly. It won't be removed from the town. There's lots of pits here in town where they can take it. And I'm sure the RCMP can take them to a place safely where they can detonate it.
0: The provincial fisheries minister is calling on Ottawa to grant 7-day access to the food fishery for residents of the south and west coasts. The food fishery was expanded to full weeks for most areas of the province. However, it remains limited to 3 days a week on the south and west coasts, where cod stocks are still in the critical zone. That's a concern for local residents who cite safety concerns and want the option of fishing when the weather is favorable. Minister Loyola O'Driscoll says government recognizes the need to protect stocks and sustainability concerns.
3: We're proposing a balanced approach for 7-day access in these areas to improve safety and flexibility, not to increase pressure on the stock. A limit of 5 cod per day and a weekly cap of 15 fish would maintain conservation while providing flexibility. We'll continue to work with the federal government to ensure our food fishery is managed safely and sustainably, meeting the needs for all of us.
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4: Located at the highest point of Signal Hill, overlooking the city and the ocean, Cabot Tower began construction in 1898 to commemorate Queen Victoria's Diamond Jubilee and the 400th anniversary of John Cabot's discovery of Newfoundland. It was primarily used for flag signaling until 1958. Although now one of the most recognizable symbols of our province, its construction was not well supported since most of St. John's had burned in 1892. Cabot Tower is now the center of the Signal Hill National Historic Site of Canada, a proud symbol of our province.
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7: Hey, it's foggy out there, so if you get an opportunity, just make sure the rear lights are on your car as well. The daytime running lights are probably on, but just have a little glance to make sure that those are on, because you might need that. And when it's a bit foggy like it is out there this morning, things still fairly quiet at this hour, but there will be some things busying up as the morning rolls along. And that includes the area out around Waterford Bridge Road, the flyover there. And that's going to see some issues around Columbus Drive. Of course, you'll see some lane reductions there. There's work happening on the Foxtrap access overpass, and so there's some lane closures eastbound on the highway. Outer Ring will be closed on Sunday. Can't mention that enough, so we're probably all going to do it, but try to avoid the Outer Ring Road on Sunday. They're doing a cleanup. and Portugal Cove Road, there's some slowdowns there at Major's Path because of construction work that's going on. If you're seeing anything yourself that you need us to know about, do get in touch with our text line, 709-273-5211.

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2: St. John's Metro, rest of the Avalon and Clarenville, drizzle and fog ending around lunchtime, then cloudy, northeasterly winds at 30, a high of plus 5. Rain and fog tonight, winds at 30, a low of plus 2. 5 to 10 millimeters of rain tomorrow with fog, northeasterly winds at 50 and a high of plus 4. Central Newfoundland. Drizzle, fog patches today, northeasterly winds 30, a high of plus 5, periods of rain for tonight, winds at 40, low of plus 3, rain or drizzle for tomorrow, northeasterly winds 40 and a high of plus 4, south coast showers today, northeasterly winds at 40 and a high of 7, cloudy with drizzle tonight, winds at 50, a low of plus 5, showers will end tomorrow morning, then cloudy, winds from the north of 40 and a high of 11, and the west coast, southwest coast, northern peninsula, cloudy with showers for the southwest, northeasterly winds 30 and a high of 7. Cloudy this evening, winds at 40, low of plus 2. Overcast for tomorrow, northeasterly winds at 30 and a high of 10. Right now in St. John's, we have some light drizzle and fog. The temperature is at 2. Back with an update at 7 o'clock for VOCM News. I'm Sarah Strickland.
0: Thank you so much, Sarah. Sarah Strickland in our VOCM newsroom with us this morning. I'm Russell. Jerry Lynn is off today, and thanks for keeping me company here on this lovely, foggy Friday morning. Bit of a damp weekend ahead of us, as Sarah was mentioning. So let's check in again on our VOCM question of the day. The government says no tickets were issued as a result of its school bus stop arm pilot project last year. Does that surprise you? You can say yes or you can say no online and vote there at VOCM.com in our question of the day. How often do you see someone try to get around a school bus while it's stopped? And have you ever wished you could just issue the ticket yourself? Or is it just not much of a problem anyway? Tell us what you think about that issue, and we'd love to hear from you, 709-273-5211. You can send me a text this morning from anywhere on the island. You can also leave me a voicemail, if you're so inclined. Love to hear your voice. And what we'll do a little bit later on in the program, if you want to comment about that or any of the things you're hearing on the program this morning, a little bit later I'll be giving away a VOCM travel mug, a brand spanking new. We're very proud of them. And we'll also toss in a Golf Shots gift card as well. You can have a little indoor golf fun as well with the folks over at Golf Shots. They're located in Mount Pearl. But to get in on that, all you have to do is get me a text or a voicemail, 709-273-5211. What do you think is going to happen in the hockey game tonight? We'll talk a little hockey a little bit later on as well, so stick around for that. In the meantime, 20 minutes to 7, and, an artillery shell found near St. George's and dropped off at the RCMP detachment in Stephenville this week. Now, it's not believed to be an immediate risk, and it will be removed for disposal. The town provided an update last night after officials from the Department of National Defense assessed the shell and determined it was stable. VOCM's Greg Smith spoke with the Stephenville Mayor, Bob Burns, to say that all clear was given.
3: Basically what happened is the military were contacted, so they sent a couple of guys in from Gagetown, New Brunswick. These guys checked out the device. It was live. However, there wasn't a detonation device on it, so it was safe to move. So it's going to be taken to a pit somewhere, and it's going to be blown up, because, like I said, it is an active device. Emergency is over. The crisis is averted for now, but as somebody indicated to me, I mean, if there's one, there's probably more. Well, that's always a possibility, and, you know, that leads me to, again, to say, you know, if people find these devices, don't touch it. Leave it where you found it and contact the RCMP so that somebody can come and, dispose of it properly. It won't be removed from the town. There's lots of pits here in town where they can take it. I'm sure the RCMP can take them to a place safely where they can detonate it. But again, that's the safe thing to do with it, because, as I said, like, it is a piece of live ammunition, you know.
4: What have you been hearing in the town throughout the day, just given this? I mean, I can only imagine the heightened fear since it was discovered and the first alert came out on it.
3: Yeah, and you don't tend to think about how certain people are going to react to it. You know, we've had some ex-military people who were very concerned that this was found in the area. I guess, with their military experience and probably, you know, overseas fighting for the country in Afghanistan or some places. You know, these people are naturally very concerned about it. We've had people, you know, who are in wheelchairs and wondering how they're going to get out of their home if they have to leave. So, I mean, there was a bit of anticipation in the community. And, I mean, where it was being stored, I mean, there's probably about 400 or 500 people who live in that area. So, you know, yeah, there was a bit of anticipation and concern by the people in the community. And, you know, by the, I just came from the site, and by the number of cars passing by, you know, there was a lot of questions and a lot of people who are, you know, very interested in what's been happening in the town.
4: What can the town do, or I mean, I know it was early days, but is there any plans in your mind of you know, is there any more of these out there? I know that Faro body be out there now. This is, like, I think the third such instance I've heard of in this province in the past year. It seems to be becoming more common.
3: Well, I guess what's happening is over the years, whether through erosion or whatever, some of the stuff that was buried or was dumped at sea is now washing up on our beaches. And, you know, I guess over the next little while, we have to be very concerned and to watch out for this stuff. And, you know, all you can say to people is, if, you know, you value your safety, if you find one of these devices or you see one of these devices, contact the authorities so that they can immediately go and look after these things in a proper manner. Because as you've indicated, I mean, this is not the first time that one of these devices has been discovered. And, I mean, you know, over World War II, you know, between 1941 and 45, you know, there were, you know, a lot of U.S. military and Canadian military troops that were stationed here in the province. And, I mean, you know, right here in Stephen, you can drive along the beach. There's a couple of sites where there were artillery batteries that were mounted in case German submarines came into the bays. Mm-hmm. So, you know, I guess a lot of this ammunition either got stored for the time being, or, again, you know, here in Stephenville, I know when the Americans left, I mean, they dumped a lot of stuff that we are discovering now ourselves here in the town. So, yeah, it's of concern. Mm-hmm. And I guess after this, we will have a debriefing with the RCMP and our emergency measures team, and, you know, discuss where we're going from here and what happens in the future.
4: What would you like to say to the town and the residents? All this has now started to calm down a bit, and the anticipation is out of there.
3: I guess, you know, people need to know that, you know, we've got, I mean, our fire department was out tonight in two different groups. They were around the area doing some practicing, and, you know, we had a very strong RCMP presence around the area all day. And, you know, I guess it's nice to know that there were, you know, this whole situation was taken care of very professionally and in a very calm and coordinated manner. And, you know, we've had everybody on standby just, you know, in case we had to move people from their homes and so on. You had groups like the Lions Club, the Red Cross, and so on. Everybody was on standby just waiting to find out what would happen here. So that's reassuring to know that the community was well prepared for it, and we reacted in a very strong and coordinated manner.
0: Always excitement when these things are found. I remember the Belle Island Museum had to shut down for a bit because they found what they thought might be a live shell in the museum in one of the displays. It's incredible. Well, anyway, that's the mayor of Stephenville, Bob Burns, giving the all clear that a shell had been found and is not believed to pose any immediate danger to the town of Stephenville. He was speaking with VOCM's Greg Smith yesterday afternoon. It's 6:45.
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2: St. John's Metro, rest of the Avalon and Clarenville, drizzle and fog ending around lunchtime, then cloudy, northeasterlies 30, a high of plus 5. Rain and fog tonight, winds at 30, low of plus 2. 5 to 10 millimeters of rain tomorrow, fog, northeasterlies 50, and a high of plus 4. Central Newfoundland today, drizzle, fog, northeasterly winds 30, high of plus 5. Periods of rain tonight, winds at 40, low of plus 3. Rain or drizzle tomorrow, northeasterlies 40, high of plus 4. South coast showers today, northeasterly winds 40 and a high of 7. Cloudy with drizzle tonight, winds at 50, low of plus 5. Showers ending tomorrow morning, then cloudy, northerlies 40 and a high of 11. And the west coast, southwest coast, northern peninsula, cloudy with showers for the southwest, northeasterly winds 30 and a high of 7. Overcast tonight, winds at 40, low of plus 2. Cloudy tomorrow, northeasterlies 30 and a high of 10.
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0: Checking our headlines to this hour, one person taken into custody yesterday as a result of a police operation in Carbonear. Triton Ocean Products has been sentenced in connection with a workplace incident that happened 6 years ago. And the provincial fisheries minister is calling on Ottawa to grant 7-day access to the food fishery for residents of the south and west coasts. More details coming up at the top of the clock with Sarah Strickland in the VOCM newsroom.
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0: Okay, on this day, it is, what day is it? It's Friday, May the 30th. Oh, that's very exciting. And it's going to be a pretty busy day out there. So for today, what we've got is on this day in 1975, it was Capitol Records releasing the album Venus and Mars. And that was an album from the fourth studio album, in fact, from Paul McCartney and Wings. They were making the rounds, touring North America with that one back in the day. And also, on this day in 2003, the animated tale Finding Nemo hit the screens. It starred Albert Brooks and Ellen DeGeneres. It premiered in the U.S. and Canada. And also on this day in 2004, record prices at Sotheby's, Canada's, for Sotheby Canada, I should say, for A.Y. Jackson's in Jasper Park. It was auctioned for $475,000. Meanwhile, a Tom Thompson oil sketch of Algonquin Park fetched $370,000. Of course, they were both painters with the Group of Seven. And, you know, it's also a big birthday today. You probably got a little bit of a sense of it. It's a birthday for Mel B of the Spice Girls.
14: Yeah!

0: It's Mel B, her birthday today, and member of the Spice Girls, of course. And I don't know what spice she'd be if she was in the Spice Girls, but Jerry Lynn Mackey also celebrating a birthday this weekend. She's got the day off today, so I hope she's doing something fun, whatever she's up to. I know she's going to be at the Pet Expo this weekend. I think she's going to be judging some dogs, so that's going to be a lot of fun for her, I'm sure. All right, it's 6:55 here on your VOCM mornings. The season is on the line tonight for the Montreal Canadiens, and I'm sure emotions will be something else as the team takes to the ice tonight in Carolina. They're facing elimination against the Carolina Hurricanes in Stanley Cup action. And of course, yesterday afternoon, we learned that one of the champions of the past for the Montreal Canadiens, Claude Lemieux, died suddenly at his home in Florida. He was just at Game 3 just the other night carrying the torch for the team. And, you know, outside of Game 1, it's been a lackluster series for the Habs, despite efforts from Alex Newhook and rookie goaltender Jakub Dobysh. And fans at the home rink in Montreal sounded pretty frustrated with them on Wednesday night. But, you know, what was it really like in the arena? Well, to find out, I've got Rod Hennessy with me. Rod owns a bowling lane in Conception Bay South, and on Monday he was inducted into the CBS Business Hall of Fame. And he went in wearing a very Canadiens-themed sports jacket that has to be seen to believe. And I'm glad that Ron Hennessy joins me this morning from Montreal. Good morning, Rod. How are you?
1: Good morning. How are you?
0: Not too bad. In the time that you've been in Montreal, how would you describe the Habs fever in that city?
1: Oh, it's crazy up here. Like red, white, and blue everywhere. We had to leave like an hour early to go down to the game because the streets were just blocked with people. It's crazy.
0: How long have you been a Habs fan?
1: I started back in the 70s with Ken Dryden, so that'll give you my age.
0: When I started watching hockey the first 4 years, my team won the Stanley Cup every year, and I just thought that's how the world worked.
1: Yes.
0: You know, you go through, as a fan, as you know, you go through a lot of lean years, and every now and then you get a little ember of brightness. I wasn't necessarily expecting a big run from the Habs this year. What's it been like to watch the team? Regardless of what happens tonight, what have you thought about this run so far?
1: To be honest, I thought it was highlighted with the last 20 seconds of the game when the fans gave Dobysh a standing ovation. It was his birthday yesterday, and it was very fitting. He played well. He faced 42 shots. He kept Montreal in the game, and, you know, they're a young, exciting team. So if they don't do it Friday night, I'm okay, because next year I'm sure they'll give another push. They're excellent to watch.
0: When you get ready for a game, I mean, you've had the privilege of being there to watch it happen. What's that experience like in Montreal at Centre Bell?
1: It's different. Like, my brother is a Leafs fan, and he'd prefer to watch Toronto in Montreal just because of the atmosphere. It's unbelievable. I've seen games pretty much all over the NHL, and there's nothing like Montreal. It's when you walk in, the environment is surreal. You get surrounded by everyone going crazy. You know, even last night when they were down 3-0 at times, it was still a great atmosphere.
0: You know, when you watch hockey on TV, the perception is that the puck is the main object. And I've been to a few live hockey games, and then you realize there's so much more going on the ice that has nothing to do with the puck. What's it like to get that big vista when you're, you know, in the stands watching the game?
1: Well, what a lot of people don't realize is there are a lot of preset plays, and I played hockey myself years ago, and a goaltender, by the way, and it was probably due to Ken Dryden, but anyway, people don't realize that a lot of this stuff is laid out and is worked on, and sometimes when you see something happening, you're like, oh my God, how did he end up there? But, you know, it's preset, but in the environment, it's just go Habs, go. You're caught up in the wave, and it's pretty exciting.
0: I'm so rotted that this is the radio, so we don't get to see that amazing jacket that you wore at an event. It was in CBS, right?
1: Correct. It was Conception Bay South Hall of Fame.
0: Well, it's a sight to behold. If anybody goes online and see it, it's an absolute picture. Were you able to pick up any fun merch while you were in Montreal?
1: Yeah, I've kind of, as I got older, I moved into golf a bit, so I picked up a couple of good golf shirts. They go back to the jacket. I bought it about 6 years ago here, and I just walked in. I loved it. They had my size, which is odd because I'm a bigger guy. But anyway, I was president of Bowl Canada at the time, and I wore it to one of the meetings, and they were like, wow, that's cool. So when I got inducted Monday night, I was looking around at a pile of stuff. My wife was there. What are you going to wear? And I said, you know what I want to wear.
0: Brilliant.
1: And she was like, well, you know, some people are a little bit more conservative. And I said, well, you know me, I'm not. So end of the day, she pushed me to put it on because I didn't want to downscale the event and people would think it was a joke because I'm a big Habs fan. Sorry, I don't apologize for being a Habs fan, but I probably got 100 pictures taken that night.
0: As you would. Listen, I hope you have a fantabulous rest of the journey in Montreal, safe home, and thanks for spending a couple minutes with us on the radio today.
1: Perfect. Go Habs, go. Thanks for reaching out. I appreciate it.
0: Rod Hennessy runs the Riverdale Fun Center in Conception Bay South, a member of the Business Hall of Fame there, and a Montreal Canadiens fan watching the game tonight. Game 5 goes at 9 o'clock, I believe, Island time, and a lot of folks will be watching. All right, it's time for news at 7 o'clock on your VOCM mornings.
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3: At 7 o'clock, we have drizzle and fog. Temperature is at 2 in St. John's. Good morning. I'm Sarah Strickland. Another welcome price drop at the pumps this morning. Gas is down 4.5 cents, putting the price around $1.85 in Metro. Diesel decreases by 5 cents on the island and 4.5 cents in Labrador West. Furnace oil drops by about 4.3 cents per liter. Stove oil is down by 3.6 cents. There's hardly any change in the price of propane. Stats Canada will reveal this morning how ongoing tariffs and the start of the Iran war affected the economy in the first quarter of the year. Here's Michelle Zedekian.
4: Economists widely expect growth to come in at 1.5% annualized for the first quarter. That would be a bit of a rebound after a mild contraction in the final quarter of 2025. StatCan said last month the economy grew modestly in January and February, but its early estimate for March suggested momentum stalled. The agency said seasonal maintenance in the oil and gas sector weighed on the industry in March, even as the Middle East conflict sent global energy prices soaring. Michelle Zedekian, The Canadian Press.
3: An artillery shell found near St. George's and dropped off at the RCMP detachment in Stephenville this week is not believed to be an immediate risk and will be moved for disposal. The town provided the update last night after officers from DND assessed the shell and determined that it was stable. Stephenville Mayor Bob Burns says the shell will be moved to a secure location for safe disposal.
5: So it's going to be taken to a pit somewhere and it's going to be blown up because, like I said, it is an active device. Emergency is over. The crisis is averted for now. But as somebody indicated to me, I mean, if there's one, there's probably more. Well, that's always a possibility. And, you know, that leads me to again to say, you know, people find these devices, don't touch it. Leave it where you found it and contact the RCMP so that somebody can come and, dispose of it properly. It won't be removed from the town. There's lots of pits here in town where they can take it. And I'm sure the RCMP can take them to a place safely where they can detonate it.
3: The shell, which is believed to date to the Second World War, is not considered a risk to public safety and no evacuation will be necessary. The Minister of Labrador Affairs is scheduled to meet Indigenous leaders in Chetoshi today after a violent incident in the town this week has left the community reeling. A woman is dead, a man has been injured, and a 29-year-old man is facing charges of second-degree murder and assault following the incident on Wednesday. Minister Leela Evans says Chetoshi Innu First Nation Chief Eugene Hart invited her to the community to provide additional support.
6: To work with Chief Hart and the supporters there to see what's needed. It's not just about this one instance. We want to make sure that resources will be available in future, and also what can we do to address gender-based violence, but also other issues that they've been calling for. The Inuit's been calling for help with policing, drugs, with alcohol abuse.
3: One person was taken into custody as a result of a police operation in Carbonear yesterday. Investigators concentrated their efforts on a property on the Lower South Side Road. Residents can expect to see a continued police presence in the area as the investigation continues. Triton Ocean Products was sentenced in connection with a workplace incident nearly 6 years ago in which an employee was seriously hurt. A woman suffered broken bones and soft tissue injuries in June of 2020 after she was pulled into a piece of equipment she had been cleaning. The company was charged in May of 2022 and found guilty earlier this year of two counts of the three charges laid against it. The company was fined a total of $39,000 in court yesterday. The provincial government says no tickets were issued as a result of its school bus stop-arm pilot project last year. VOCM's Richard Duggan reports.
7: The program was first announced last August. Buses in Cornerbrook, Gander, Happy Valley Goose Bay, Labrador West, Marystown, and Paradise were equipped with a camera that would activate when the stop arm is extended. The goal of the pilot was to catch people who illegally pass school buses. In a statement to VOCM News, government says no tickets were issued during the pilot, which ran from September to December. They say the pilot was restarted after the Easter break this year and will continue until December with the goal of collecting more data to determine the next steps. Richard Duggan, VOCM, Local News Now.
3: Transportation Minister Barry Petten will make an announcement today regarding road safety. Petten will be joined by Art Puttister, the treasurer of the Save Our People Action Committee. It's taking place at Confederation Building at 10 o'clock, and VOCM News will be there. The provincial fisheries minister is calling on Ottawa to grant 7-day access to the food fishery for residents of the South and West Coast. The food fishery was expanded to full weeks for most areas of the province. However, it remains limited to 3 days a week on the South and West Coast, where cod stocks are still in the critical zone. That's a concern for local residents who cite safety concerns and want the option of fishing when the weather is favorable. Minister Loyola O'Driscoll says government recognizes the need to protect stocks and sustainability concerns.
8: We're proposing a balanced approach for 7-day access in these areas to improve safety and flexibility, not to increase pressure on the stock. A limit of 5 cod per day and a weekly cap of 15 fish would maintain conservation while providing flexibility. We'll continue to work with the federal government to ensure our food fishery is managed safely and sustainably, meeting the needs for all of us.
3: Just days after appearing at a Montreal Canadiens playoff game, Claude Lemieux is dead. The 60-year-old four-time Stanley Cup champion was found by police just after 3 o'clock Thursday morning at the family's furniture store in Lake Park, Florida. He is believed to have taken his own life. Up next, your VOCM traffic and weather forecast.
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14: 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Up to the minute and accurate traffic reports. 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
0: Foggy out there, but it's starting to busy up a bit, and traffic starting to build as folks get ready and start heading their way towards work. The commuter traffic's coming in from around the bay is starting to bunch up a bit. So make sure you've got your daytime running lights on and your rear running lights with all that fog out there. You'll probably need to have extra visibility out there for this morning. And in the meantime, there's some slowdowns on Columbus Drive near Waterford Bridge Road, some construction going on there. Portugal Cove Road, of course, with construction going on near Major's Path. And you've also got some issues around the Foxtrot Access Overpass, a lane closure eastbound there on the highway. That's a look at your traffic to this hour.
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3: St. John's Metro, rest of the Avalon and Clarenville, drizzle and fog ending around lunchtime, then cloudy, northeasterly winds 30 and a high of plus 5. Rain and fog tonight, winds at 30 and a low of plus 2. 5 to 10 millimeters of rain for tomorrow. Fog, northeasterlies 50 and a high of plus 4. Central Newfoundland, drizzle today. Fog patches, northeasterlies at 30 and a high of plus 5. Periods of rain tonight, winds at 40, a low of plus 3. Rain or drizzle for tomorrow. Northeasterly winds 40 and a high of plus 4. South Coast, showers today. Northeasterlies 40, a high of 7. Cloudy with drizzle for tonight, winds at 50. A low of plus 5. Showers will end tomorrow morning, then cloudy. Winds from the north of 40 and a high of 11. And the west coast, southwest coast, northern peninsula, cloudy with showers for the southwest. Northeasterly winds 30 and a high of 7. Cloudy tonight, winds at 40, low of plus 2. And overcast tomorrow, northeasterly winds 30 and a high of 10. Right now in St. John's, we have light drizzle and fog. The temperature is at 2. Back with all the news of the day at 7:45 for VOCM News. I'm Sarah Strickland.
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0: Well, Jerry Lynn's off today, but thanks for keeping me company here on a Friday morning, and it's a fairly busy hour ahead. We're going to talk about a new film produced by the folks at NAEP about the nature of workplace and some of the dangers inherent with it. Meanwhile, we'll also take a look at the future of childhood education in this province by checking in at the College of the North Atlantic. And what a spring it's been at the House of Assembly. Lots of stories coming out of there, both legislative and both, well, not so much. We'll talk a little bit about what it all means for us as citizens a little bit later on in the program. So minutes after 7, workplace violence and harassment becoming everyday reality for too many frontline workers. And to shine a light on this, NAEP is releasing a new documentary titled Unsafe at Work. It airs tomorrow, May 30th at 5:30 p.m. on NTV. The film breaks down workplace NL data and highlights the most at-risk professions in the province. VOCM's Jerry Lynn Mackey spoke with the NAEP president, Jerry Earle, about it.
16: Everybody wants to feel safe and should be safe when you enter workplaces, whether that be physically in the physical workplace or people that work virtually. They should be free of any type of harassment and outright violence in the workplace. We have been hearing from our members, like, there's been a degree of violence and harassment existing in workplace for a period of time. Labor movements, not just NAEP, but we have been really working on this in workplaces, trying to lessen it, trying to eliminate it, actually. But what we've been hearing from workers and actually seeing from happening workplaces is an escalation. And we thought it was time to really shine a light on this, bring it to the attention of the public in an attempt to try to protect workers in their workplaces.
17: And are there certain sectors or, you know, employment positions that would be more susceptible to seeing workplace violence?
16: Some might be shocked that actually about 10 occupations make up where almost 80% of this is occurring. Some you'd be shocked to hear. Example like nursing, practical nurses, personal care attendants, social workers, some other areas where you would kind of expect violence, but it still should not be happening to the degree or severe as that, like in, for example, in corrections. We have our sheriff's officers and court staff exposed to it, home care workers, student assistants, like in our schools, the level of violence has increased in our healthcare facilities, in our courtrooms, social workers trying to actually protect vulnerable populations are exposed to it. So it's across a broad sector, but like I said, quite unfortunate that 10 occupations make up the largest percentage right across Newfoundland and Labrador, and many and most of those members we actually represent in workplaces, extremely concerned when we're seeing what's occurring. I said no worker should be expected to go into a workplace and work in these environments and be subjected to the violence and the harassment that's taking place. Much of it is in the physical form, a lot of it is in very aggressive verbal form, and we have to get to the root cause of this and deal with it, and employers and governments have a significant responsibility to step up there and ensure that their workplaces are safe for their employees, our members.
17: And you've kind of referenced loosely, you know, that you've been hearing about this from your members. What are some of the incidents that you're hearing about?
16: Incidents are like, and you'll see some of this played out in the documentary, like student assistants that are being actually physically attacked, paramedics that have been actually physically attacked. We're seeing it where the aggression and the harassment, you're about getting to emergency departments where police have actually been called to emergency departments, people coming in being extremely aggressive or violent, even going into areas where people have appointments, they get upset because of the period of time that they wait, they take it out on the workers that are there, social workers that are going out into communities sometimes and to deal with very volatile situations and to call in police in order to ensure the safety of a child or a senior. And like I said, it's across many sectors. It could be into a lab and x-ray department where you have a person that's been upset because they've been waiting. None of these decisions have been made by frontline workers. You go into our acute care and our long-term care. And again, some of this is in those facilities is because we don't have a sufficient number of staff. We believe if a sufficient number of staff is in place, probably that aggression and the violence would diminish to a degree because, again, human nature is you take advantage of situations. So we're seeing across a broad range and quite serious where we're seeing time loss from work. We're seeing physical and mental health injuries because of this. And this has to stop. And we have to find a way collaboratively working with government employers and unions to find a way to address this in the multiple workplaces across the province.
17: Jerry, do you think the problem has intensified over the last number of years?
16: Absolutely. And there's certainly, again, contributing factors there. If you see what's happening now, you can clearly see the escalation that's happened. And really in the last 3-5 years, it's really gotten worse. I think part of it is because there's really difficult situations existing in the province. People are finding it really tough. But again, we got to find a way to address the root causes, because we cannot continuously have people exposed to the level of aggression, harassment, and outright violence that we're seeing in workplaces. And like I said, governments and employers are in a position where they have to protect their workers and make sure proper policies and procedures are in place and act upon the occurrences and show that there's going to be action taken. So there's clearly, Geraldine, an escalation of this in not just in workplace where we represent members. I heard reported on in the media like it's happening in most, if not all, workplaces.
17: I know the documentary is airing Saturday on NTV at 5:30 p.m., but what do you hope people take away from this information?
16: What I hope people take away is, first of all, there's an education component. People have to understand that this is just not happening sporadically. It is happening and increasingly happening in workplaces, that it is not appropriate to be addressed, and it is certainly not appropriate when it takes place. And people, like I said, it's an education tool. I certainly hope as well that government employers are seeing how serious we are going to continue to take this, and we're going to be pushing this agenda because, like I said, no worker, whether it be you as a reporter, whether it be a paramedic, a sheriff, a home care worker, student assistant, or many others that go to workplace should be subjected to any type of harassment or violence in their workplaces.
0: That is the president of NAEP, Jerry Earle. They produced a film called Unsafe at Work, and it airs tomorrow at 5:30, May 30th, on NTV.
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3: St. John's Metro, rest of the Avalon and Clarenville, drizzle and fog ending around lunchtime, then cloudy, northeasterlies 30, a high of plus 5. Rain and fog tonight, winds at 30, low of plus 2. 5 to 10 millimeters of rain tomorrow, fog, northeasterlies 50, and a high of plus 4. Central Newfoundland today, drizzle, fog, northeasterly winds 30, high of plus 5. Periods of rain tonight, winds at 40, low of plus 3. Rain or drizzle tomorrow, northeasterlies 40, high of plus 4. South coast showers today, northeasterly winds 40 and a high of 7. Cloudy with drizzle tonight, winds at 50, low of plus 5. Showers ending tomorrow morning, then cloudy, northerlies 40 and a high of 11. And the west coast, southwest coast, northern peninsula, cloudy with showers for the southwest. Northeasterly winds 30 and a high of 7. Overcast tonight, winds at 40, low of plus 2. Cloudy tomorrow, northeasterlies 30 and a high of 10.
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0: It is 7:24. This week is Early Childhood Educator Week in Newfoundland and Labrador. We've been marking and celebrating the contribution of the professionals who play a vital role in our children's development. But as we focus on the people who will help shape the next generation, who's training the next generation of early childhood educators? Well, for more on that, I've made a call out to the College of the North Atlantic. Lori Chalk is Associate Dean of the ECE program at CNA, and she joins me now. Good morning, Lori.
4: Good morning. Thanks for having me.
5: As you look back now over the last year at the College of the North Atlantic, how would you describe the last year in your program?
4: It's been fantastic. We've had such a momentum happening here at College of the North Atlantic, enrolling, you know, close to 1,500 new students in our programs. It's been really exciting expanding our campuses throughout the college. We have programs, you know, in several campuses.
5: What kind of people go in for early childhood education? What would some of the qualities or the values you think that they possess?
4: Yeah, you know, our students honestly come from all walks of life, all corners of the province, lots of different backgrounds. I think what really unites those that are coming in our program is like a shared calling, right? It's to make a difference in the lives of children and families. Someone who, you know, lights up around children, feels that natural pull towards, you know, nurturing, teaching, supporting young children in their earliest and formative years. That's what we're seeing in our programs, absolutely.
5: And as I'm sure you know, I mean, there's a mix. There's, you know, certainly private organizations and companies that offer childhood care spaces, and there's a lot of government-funded spaces. How much do you keep an eye on, you know, where the level of commitment is from government?
4: We've seen great commitments over the last 5 years. We're seeing early childhood education as being an essential service, an opportunity for equality in the workplace, especially for women, but also the importance of early learning for the children, their brain development. Momentum has been there, and hopefully it continues to grow, and that we see early childhood educators as having the, you know, the benefits that they need and deserve. You know, we want to see the wage grid continue to happen. We want to see pensions, those kinds of things. So, you know, I've been an early childhood educator now for 30 plus years. And as you can imagine, the growth that I have seen has been tremendous. And I just hope that momentum continues.
5: As you look around at the whole scene, though, as you look around at what the state of early childhood education is, you're seeing lots of growth, which is great, and you're seeing commitment. But what are you identifying as perhaps a challenge for the industry or something that it will need to grapple with?
4: Yeah, we continue to have a recruitment and retention concerns in our province, across Canada, globally. Mm-hmm. You know, there is concerns. You know, it's really sad when in a profession where you have that real genuine call, you know, to give children their best possible start in life. We want to see that commitment, I guess, continues. Mm-hmm. I think there's been some disappointment, you know, in the industry. We've heard it, but we continue as experts in our field, as advocates in our field, to point to the research of why early childhood education is so important, the demands that are needed for childcare spaces, qualified and quality early childhood educators need to be in place so that, you know, this can become a full package, right? We can't have spaces without qualified early childhood educators. So those messages need to just continue to be loud and clear. You know, hopefully as this new government settles in and begins to recognize that importance and the work that has been done within the last 5 years, that we start to see more benefits coming through for our early childhood educators. Because without them, you know, without the benefits, it's really difficult this day and age to be able to continue, you know, working in a field if you truly can't afford to be in the field yourself, right?
5: Some of the things that we cover on this show is along the lines of technology, and we've seen a change. Technology changed the way that secondary and high school students and elementary school kids approach their education. How much is technology playing a role in even with early childhood education? Because it seems seems like one of the first things we do with a child is hand them a screen.
4: Yeah, we tend to avoid the screen time in our early child education programs. Technology has a place, whether it's supporting children through research, you know, through their learning, through emergent interests that they may have. But certainly we value play. Children are learning through play, opportunities that our early child educators are able to set up. So they're really still, you know, they're very supported in their knowledge and skills across, you know, early literacy, numeracy, physical activities, creative experiences, their socialization skills. We take that away from the screen time that we're certainly seeing with children. We do incorporate, we have iPads in our classroom to support children through research. So if they have an interest, for example, in the reproduction system of a frog, you'd be surprised what children will ask you about. You know, we're not going to just pull the laptop up and say, here's the answer. You know, but let's work through that with the children, right? Let's figure out where we need to go. Can we go for a walk? Can we find the frogs? You know, let's look at pictures and those kinds of things. So yeah. Our ECs are using, you know, technology all the time in the experiences they're planning for children, documenting the experiences that they have. I guess it's just using it in an appropriate and developmentally appropriate way that works with children and ensuring that, you know, the value of play remains top priority.
5: Well, there's your lesson for the week. Go outside and look for frogs.
4: Absolutely.
5: It is Early Childhood Education Week, and it's where we bring awareness and some appreciation for the professionals that work in this industry. And taking care of the next generation of kids is the next generation of early childhood workers, and they're being trained at the College of the North Atlantic all across this province. And Lori Chalk is the Associate Dean of the program at the College of the North Atlantic. Lori, thank you so much for sparing us a couple of moments this morning, and we'll talk again soon.
4: Absolutely. Thank you so much. And yes, for everybody listening, happy Early Child Education Week.
6: Heading out to cut wood? Mind the line. Look up, look around, and avoid cutting trees that are anywhere near power lines. And from all of us here at Newfoundland Power, stay safe out there.
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6: Our news headlines now to this hour. A person has been taken into custody yesterday as a result of a police operation in Carbonear. Triton Ocean Products has been sentenced in connection with a workplace incident that happened 6 years ago. And the provincial fisheries minister calling on Ottawa to grant 7-day access to the food fishery for residents of the south and west coasts. Other headlines this morning, the Manitoba government is facing legal action over removing Tesla from its electric vehicle rebate program, and federal officials say this year's wildlife season has been slower than 2025 so far. More details coming up in 10 minutes' time with Sarah Strickland and the VOCM Major News.
7: Sarah Strickland has the province's first comprehensive local newscast of the day this morning at 7:45 on VOCM.
8: It's the information you need to get where you're going safely and on time. Up to the minute and accurate traffic reports. 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
6: So the Outer Ring Road will be closed tomorrow for an annual cleanup. Sunday. It will be closed Sunday for an annual Ring Road cleanup. Don't make any plans involving the Outer Ring Road on Sunday. Portugal Cove Road will see some slowdowns near Major's Path today. Columbus Drive, some reductions in both directions at the Waterford Bridge Road overpass. And Fox Trap Access Overpass, some lane closures eastbound happening there this morning as well. Otherwise, with the fog, make sure the lights are on and you can be seen. That's your traffic to this hour. And let's get a little look now into the weather for the next couple of days, maybe even through the weekend. And to help me with that is Rodney Barney from the Gander Weather Office of Environment Canada. And Rodney, what is Friday facing us?
9: It's a drizzly one, it's for sure. We're under a gray sky, a northeasterly flow, and that's going to continue through the day today. And it's a little bit more moist than what we've seen in the past few days. So that fog will be a little bit more persistent today. We should start to burn off a little bit as we go through the morning, but the areas of drizzle are likely to linger on. We may see a little bit of improvement during the afternoon, but it's going to set right back in again in the evening. And in fact, as we go into the evening hours, it looks like some steadier rain will be moving in. And that rain will be with us through the night and into the day tomorrow. So we're looking at a very wet start to the weekend this week, unfortunately. Oh.

0: I suppose this is one of those weekends when we're glad we don't have holiday plans or anything like that.
1: Yeah, it'll be a good one to stay inside and then do stuff that needs to be done, I guess, and get caught up on some indoor chores, especially for Saturday. Now, Sunday looks a little bit, we're looking at a little bit of improvement on Sunday, but Saturday looks like a fairly wet one for sure.
0: And is it wet right across the province? Any spots that will be spared the rain?
1: It's primarily for the Avalon and the south coast of the island. Those are the areas that are going to get most of the rainfall. As we go into central Newfoundland, it's more of a lighter rain and drizzle, although it'll also be fairly wet through the day tomorrow. On the west coast of the island, probably be the drier spot to be. We're looking at maybe some patchy drizzle at times overnight, but for the most part, just cloudy skies today and tomorrow, and then some sunshine looking likely on Sunday on the west coast.
0: Do I dare ask about next week?
1: Well, it's looking interesting. We do have another system coming through on Monday that's going to bring another shot of rain. In fact, I don't know if I should say this, but some of the guidance is even hinting at the possibility of a little bit of wet snow mixing in for a few areas early on Monday, especially west of the Avalon. Nothing too significant, but, you know, that signal is there. Certainly something to keep an eye on, being the first day of June and all.
0: Well, it's only the first day of June. I mean, we can't be expecting good weather yet.
1: No, I mean, let's not get carried away here, right?
0: Rodney Barney at the Gander Weather Office of Environment Canada with a look at our weather into the weekend. It is 7:39 here on the program. It's been a spring of debates and debacles. The first House sessions for the Tony Wakeham government have been marked by sweeping changes and following up on unfinished business from the previous Liberal government. Along the way, we've seen embarrassing mistakes and crude sniping, both in the legislature and online. Much of what we've seen is a result of party factions and a lack of experience for MHAs in brand new roles. What should voters make of it all? Well, for a few thoughts on this, I'm joined by Stephen Tomlin, Professor Emeritus in the Faculty of Political Science at Memorial University. And good morning, Professor Tomlin. How are you?
2: I'm very good. How are you doing, Russell?
0: Not too bad. We got a bonus week of legislature in the House this week, so give me your expertise on this. You have a new group coming to government and how they think they're going to change the focus of government. Then you have an opposition that recently had those reins of power that have to get used to a new relationship with how government works. How much of that played out in this first session of people not quite comfortable with the roles that they're now sitting in?
2: There's no question that, you know, there's a difficult task in terms of moving across and becoming government or even going from government to opposition. That, you know, that is really a kind of an adjustment. The challenge or problem is it's designed in order to be zero sum as opposed to positive sum. So this kind of sense of when we become government or if we're in opposition, we just criticize to criticize. Or if we're in government, basically we have to get rid of everything, even things that were good. We get rid of some of the expertise, which is pushing back. This election, there was kind of a sense that the old government would continue. It was a bit of a surprise. Mm-hmm. I think we're seeing that play out. Again, the opposition probably upset that they're not in power. We're not focused on the citizens. We're not focused on the outcomes. We're not focused on, you know, what is the impact in terms of the climate, the denial that fossil fuels, so forth, has anything to do with fires and so forth. It's kind of every time we change government, kind of a new narrative, or there's a sense that we need to be gaining credit for doing something new, gutting or cutting down and taking credit away from what was done in the past. It's a game, but it's a very dangerous game. Rather than what is actually the best outcome for the general population.
0: How much of a government's behavior, especially as they're early in their term, is about the election that just was fought, people's expectations of what happens in the House of Assembly, levels of accountability? How much do we actually require of our government?
2: If we have a cabinet parliamentary system, if we have an executive federal system like we do in Canada, which is increasingly competitive and divided, and the challenge or problem with that is that that power makes it possible to ignore what's in the public interest. Or even in terms of the healthcare system, if we don't move towards social determinants, that, you know, after the fact, it's not really worth investing in, or investing in how do we deal with fires after the fact. These are all kinds of challenges which really have to do with what is the nature of the system that defines issues or problems. To what extent is it too political? To what extent does it need to be reined in, and it needs to be focused on the needs of the patients and the citizens? That's the critical question that never really seems to come up, but that's the central question.
3: how much can really change when, you know, the bureaucracy doesn't necessarily change, the civil service doesn't change, roads still need to get paved, and, you know, sewer systems still need to be updated. All the regular things of government just need to happen regardless of who's in power.
2: I've interviewed several premiers who said to me the biggest problem when I was premier was that I had to do and say things which I didn't want to say, but I was forced to do it. And that's the biggest challenge or problem, is that where people are sitting, they're looking at it in terms of their advantage or in terms of the forces that are playing upon them, which may really have nothing to do with the voices that should be heard. But because they lack power, people who are dealing with mental health issues tend not to march or self-identify. They haven't had the same type of power that other areas of healthcare, and that's why it tends to be ignored. But that's not the way it should be. We should be looking at the evidence and saying, this is actually happening. This is a real problem. This is how it needs to be addressed. And I think what we were trying to do in the past by bringing in non-territorial, non-partisan experts was to try to contest that. But that was a very difficult task.
3: So much of what is being proposed right now, the fresh things that we've got to think about, whether it's Beta Nord or whatever's possible in terms of hydroelectric development, are very much things that we can't judge until, if not years, even decades down the road. You know, Mark Carney's not going to be prime minister when a lot of the things he's setting in motion may be the same thing with Premier Wakeham. He may not be the premier when Beta Nord finally starts moving or electricity starts flowing. How can we as the public make any judgment on that?
2: If we make a bad choice in terms of fossil fuel and everybody else is going green, which appears to be the case, there are going to be implications associated with that. Same as the healthcare system. The healthcare system, the disease-based healthcare system, which is, you know, eating up over 40% of our budget, doesn't work. But the most powerful interests are driving the research around it. We need to focus on the citizens and the outcomes. The same, Pat Parfrey was an epidemiologist. That's what he's trying to do. He was a clinician, but he's trying to focus on the patients and the citizens and the outcomes and do the very best you can in that regard. If it becomes, oh, well, Quebec is the enemy and you can't trust Quebec and so forth, without actually looking at what are the impacts, what are the implications, what are the costs in terms of making and building physical infrastructure that may actually go away. We need more in terms of analysis. And the challenge or problem is the only analysis we're having are experts working in partisan circles or operating in territorial circles. So we should be having a common conversation wherever we're located. What are the implications in terms of the economy and development, the climate and the outcomes associated with that, which is very much economic. I mean, development will be impacted by that. We don't have a system that is designed to have those kinds of conversations. We're demonizing science in part because the more powerful interests want to continue what exists, which is not working on the behalf of the citizens or the patients.
3: Professor Stephen Tomlin at Memorial University, and certainly someone who's studied the politics and political science of this province for many a year, thank you for some perspective on what we've just seen in this first session of the House with this new government. We'll talk again, I hope.
2: I hope so too, yeah. Thank you.
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5: At 7:45, we have light drizzle and fog in Metro. Temperature is at 2. Good morning. I'm Sarah Strickland. In our news...
6: So it's going to be taken to a pit somewhere and it's going to be blown up. Emergency is over. The crisis is averted for now.
5: An artillery shell found near St. George's and dropped off at the RCMP detachment in Stephenville this week is not believed to be an immediate risk. The provincial government says no tickets were issued as a result of its school bus stop arm pilot project last year. Transportation Minister Barry Petten will make an announcement today regarding road safety. In national news, Halifax police have confirmed the death of a young mother whose newborn was found dead in a wooded area last week. Plus, we'll have a look at traffic, weather, the VOCM question of the day. But first in our news, another welcome price drop at the pumps this morning. Gas is down 4.5 cents, putting the price around $1.85 in Metro. Diesel decreases by 5 cents on the island and 4.5 cents in Labrador West. Furnace oil drops by 4.3 cents per liter. Stove oil is down by 3.6 cents. There's hardly any change in the price of propane. A 29-year-old man has been charged with second-degree murder and assault after an incident in Chetoshi Wednesday evening. Police were called to a report of an assault at a home in the town and found a man whose injuries were not believed to be life-threatening. They subsequently located a woman with serious injuries. She was rushed to hospital where she was pronounced deceased. John Joseph Nuna has been charged with second-degree murder and assault. The RCMP's Major Crime Unit has assumed control of the investigation, and the Forensic Identification Section has also been called in. Police say the victims and the accused were known to one another, and there is no known risk to public safety. Meanwhile, the Minister of Labrador Affairs is scheduled to meet Indigenous leaders in Chetoshi today following the tragedy. Minister Leela Evans says Chetoshi Innu First Nation Chief Eugene Hart invited her to the community to provide additional support.
7: To work with Chief Hart and the supporters there to see what's needed. It's not just about this one instance. We want to make sure that resources will be available in future, and also what can we do to address gender-based violence, but also other issues that they've been calling for. The Inuit's been calling for help with policing, drugs, alcohol abuse.
5: An artillery shell found near St. George's and dropped off at the RCMP detachment in Stephenville this week is not believed to be an immediate risk and will be moved for disposal. The town provided the update last night after officials from the DND assessed the shell and determined that it was stable. Stephenville Mayor Bob Burns says the shell will be moved to a secure location for safe disposal.
6: So it's going to be taken to a pit somewhere and it's going to be blown up because, like I said, it is an active device. Emergency is over. The crisis is averted for now. But as somebody indicated to me, I mean, if there's one, there's probably more. Well, that's always a possibility. And, you know, that leads me to again to say, you know, if people find these devices, don't touch it. Leave it where you found it and contact the RCMP so that somebody can come and, you know, dispose of it properly. It won't be removed from the town. There's lots of pits here in town where they can take it. And I'm sure the RCMP can take them to a place safely where they can detonate it.
5: The shell, which is believed to date to the Second World War, is not considered a risk to public safety and no evacuation will be necessary. One person was taken into custody as the result of a police operation in Carbonear yesterday. Investigators concentrated their efforts on a property on the Lower Southside Road. Residents can expect to see a continued police presence in the area as the investigation continues. Triton Ocean Products was sentenced in connection with a workplace incident nearly 6 years ago in which an employee was seriously hurt. A woman suffered broken bones and soft tissue injuries in June of 2020 after she was pulled into a piece of equipment she had been cleaning. The company was charged in May of 2022 and found guilty earlier this year of 2 of the 3 charges laid against it. The company was fined a total of $39,000 in court yesterday. The provincial government says no tickets were issued as a result of its school bus stop arm pilot project last year. VOCM's Richard Duggan reports.
8: The program was first announced last August. Buses in Cornerbrook, Gander, Happy Valley Goose Bay, Labrador West, Marystown, and Paradise were equipped with a camera that would activate when the stop arm is extended. The goal of the pilot was to catch people who illegally pass school buses. In a statement to VOCM News, government says no tickets were issued during the pilot, which ran from September to December. They say the pilot was restarted after the Easter break this year and will continue until December with the goal of collecting more data to determine the next steps. Richard Duggan, VOCM, Local News Now.
5: Transportation Minister Barry Petten will make an announcement today regarding road safety. Petten will be joined by Art Puttister, the treasurer of the Save Our People Action Committee. The event is taking place at Confederation Building at 10 o'clock, and VOCM News will be there. The Urgent Care Clinic on Stavanger Drive in St. John's is making use of Teladoc services to help provide care to patients. The facility has seen a number of unexpected closures since opening last year due to staffing shortages. NL Health Services says the number of healthcare providers available to see patients can vary, and ERs and urgent care sites do make use of virtual care to help deliver care to patients. The health authority is continuing its efforts to recruit physicians and nurse practitioners for the urgent care center. An amendment to modernize the Pharmaceutical Services Act and reduce red tape for prescribers and pharmacists was passed in the House of Assembly yesterday. With technological changes, including the introduction of CoreCare, Bill 19 will allow prescribers to verbally order controlled substances in alignment with new federal regulations. The amendment will allow telephone prescriptions and will enable them to be transferred from one pharmacy to another without the presentation of a physical tamper-resistant pad. Health Minister Lela Evans introduced the bill for a second reading yesterday.
9: Pharmacists have access to patient electronic health records, including drug profiles, and they are trained to ensure appropriate drug use. Further, the risk of forgery of a hard copy prescription is eliminated where the prescriptions are delivered directly from a prescriber to a pharmacy. A tamper-resistant prescription pad will still be required when a patient is giving a physical copy of a prescription to submit to a pharmacy.
5: The provincial fisheries minister is calling on Ottawa to grant 7-day access to the food fishery for residents of the south and west coasts. The food fishery was expanded to full weeks for most areas of the province. However, it remains limited to 3 days a week on the south and west coasts, where cod stocks are still in the critical zone. That's a concern for local residents who cite safety concerns and want the option of fishing when the weather is favorable. Minister Loyola O'Driscoll says government recognizes the need to protect stocks and sustainability concerns.
10: We're proposing a balanced approach for 7-day access in these areas to improve safety and flexibility, not to increase pressure on the stock. A limit of 5 cod per day and a weekly cap of 15 fish would maintain conservation while providing flexibility. We'll continue to work with the federal government to ensure our food fishery is managed safely and sustainably, meeting the needs for all of us.
5: Operators in the Newfoundland offshore are keeping a close eye on iceberg activity as more glacial ice moves south. The offshore regulator says operators have management plans in place to monitor and manage ice conditions, including taking action to protect workers, their facilities, and the environment. Reports indicate that the Sea Rose has had to suspend production because of the proximity of icebergs. Synovus, which operates the Sea Rose FPSO, doesn't comment on day-to-day operations, but says it is monitoring icebergs in the region and adjusts operations to ensure safety. Federal officials say this year's wildfire season has been slower than 2025 so far, but warm and dry conditions still pose a high risk in parts of Canada. Here's Lisa Laporte.
11: The Canadian Interagency Forest Fire Center is reporting 65 active wildfires across the country, six of which are classified as out of control. The highest risk areas are in BC and the Northwest Territories. Southern portions of the prairies are believed to be more at risk in July, while Ontario and Quebec are more at risk in June. The 2025 wildfire season was Canada's second worst on record, with close to 90,000 square kilometers consumed as of September. That's an area larger than New Brunswick. There were 6,000 wildfires recorded across the country last year, forcing 76,000 people from their homes. Lisa Laporte, The Canadian Press.
5: Stats Canada will reveal this morning how ongoing tariffs and the start of the Iran war affected the economy in the first quarter of the year. Here's Michelle Zadikian.
11: Economists widely expect growth to come in at 1.5% annualized for the first quarter. That would be a bit of a rebound after a mild contraction in the final quarter of 2025. StatCan said last month the economy grew modestly in January and February, but its early estimate for March suggested momentum stalled. The agency said seasonal maintenance in the oil and gas sector weighed on the industry in March, even as the Middle East conflict sent global energy prices soaring. Michelle Zedekian, The Canadian Press.
5: Halifax police have confirmed the death of a young mother whose newborn was found dead in a wooded area last week. Here's Diana Mosina.
12: 23-year-old woman arrived last Friday at a Halifax hospital in extremely poor health, having just given birth, but the baby wasn't with her. That prompted a search that ended Sunday when the newborn's body was found southwest of the city's downtown. Earlier this week, police said the mother had been in critical condition and it remains unclear when she died. Two people are facing charges, and the cause of the infant's death has yet to be determined. Diana Mussina, The Canadian Press.
5: Just days after appearing at a Montreal Canadiens playoff game, Claude Lemieux is dead. The 60-year-old four-time Stanley Cup champion was found by police just after 3 o'clock Thursday morning at the family's furniture store in Lake Park, Florida. He is believed to have taken his own life. A countrywide celebration to mark the beginning of the FIFA World Cup begins in Mount Pearl on Monday. The major international soccer tournament, which officially begins June 11th, is taking place in 16 cities across Canada, the United States, and Mexico. In this country, Vancouver and Toronto will be hosting some of the matchups. As part of the lead-up to the event, FIFA is holding a series of free community events across the country known as Canada Celebrates, and Mount Pearl is hosting the first one Monday at the Team Gouju Sports Complex. Mayor Dave Aker explains there's going to be a lot happening, including a showing of an exhibition match between Canada and Uzbekistan live from Edmonton.
13: We'll be seeing some bands, Carla Pilgrim, Jackie Sullivan, the Salt Beef Junkies, Rum Ragged, and there's also an opportunity with a small field they're setting up where you can test your skills, whether it's passing the ball or shooting the ball. So it'll be quite the event, and then, of course, hopefully, we'll see a great game, Canada-Uzbekistan from Edmonton.
5: The event begins Monday at 4 o'clock. Bruce Springsteen, Foo Fighters, and Dave Matthews are among the headliners at a star-studded protest festival. It's set for the Washington, D.C. area a month before the U.S. midterm elections. Springsteen and Rage Against the Machine guitarist Tom Morello announced the festival while performing together on Springsteen's tour. The one-day, two-stage Power to the People Festival is set for October 3rd, and a portion of the proceeds will benefit voter registration organizations. Taking a look at the VOCM question of the day, the provincial government says no tickets were issued as a result of its school bus stop arm pilot project last year. Does that surprise you? Yes or no? Weigh in over at VOCM.com under the question of the day. Time now is just coming up on 8 o'clock. Up next, your VOCM traffic and weather forecast.
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16: 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Up to the minute and accurate traffic reports. 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
0: All right, let's see what's going on out there in traffic as it starts to busy up out there. And the fog is still a factor at this hour, so can't repeat this enough. Just make sure that you've got your rear lights on today because you're probably going to need to be seen out there in the traffic this morning. In the meantime, Portugal Cove Road has some slowdowns there at Major's Path today with some of that construction work that's going on. Also, Columbus Drive, lane reductions in both directions at the Waterford Bridge Road overpass. Work happening out on the Fox Trap access overpass as well. So a lane closure in the eastbound lane on the highway today. And Sunday, the Outer Ring Road will be closed. A big cleanup going on all along that route on Sunday. So if you've got any plans to be out and about driving, just avoid the Outer Ring. There's lots of ways to get where you're going. Besides the Outer Ring, just might take you a little longer. That's a look at our traffic to this hour here on your VOCM Mornings.
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5: St. John's Metro, rest of the Avalon and Clarenville. Drizzle and fog will end around lunchtime, then cloudy. Northeasterly winds at 30 and a high of plus 5. Rain and fog tonight, winds at 30, a low of plus 2. 5 to 10 millimeters of rain for tomorrow. Some fog. Northeasterly winds 50 and a high of plus 4. Central Newfoundland. Drizzle for today. Fog patches. Northeasterly winds 30 and a high of plus 5. Periods of rain for tonight. Winds at 40, a low of plus 3. Rain or drizzle tomorrow. Northeasterly winds 40, high of plus 4. South Coast showers today. Northeasterly winds 40 and a high of 7. Cloudy with drizzle for tonight. Winds at 50, low of plus 5. Showers will end tomorrow morning, then cloudy. Winds from the north of 40 and a high of 11. And the West Coast, Southwest Coast, Northern Peninsula, cloudy today. Except for the southwest, some showers. Northeasterly winds at 30 and a high of 7. Cloudy tonight, winds at 40, a low of plus 2. And overcast tomorrow, northeasterly winds 30 and a high of 10. Right now in St. John's, we have light drizzle and fog. The temperature is at 2. 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I'm Sarah Strickland.
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0: Well, good morning. It is 4 minutes after 8 o'clock here on your VOCM Mornings. I'm Russell. Jerry Lynn is off today. She is enjoying herself a little early birthday sleep in. So good for her. In the meantime, big hour still ahead of us on this Eddie Coffee morning, as I'm calling it. It's a gray, foggy day out there. We'll be hearing from Alan Doyle in just a few moments, and he's getting himself a little honorary doctorate today. We'll also hear from Susan Quinn of the Quintessential Vocal Ensemble. They're getting ready to give a little Irish goodbye to Ireland. And we'll also hear about a big pet expo that's happening on the weekend. All that and much more still to come here on your VOCM Mornings. All right, here we go. It is a big time of year. It's convocation season at Memorial University. Almost 3,000 degrees, including 750 graduate degrees, are being conferred. And in addition to these earned degrees, a number of honorary degrees will be given to several notable Newfoundlanders. The list for 2026 includes a groundbreaking police officer, a public servant, a historian, a healthcare trailblazer, a painter, and a musician. In fact, Alan Doyle has been a successful touring singer-songwriter and as a solo artist and as a member of Great Big Sea as well for over, nearly four decades now. He'll be getting an honorary doctorate of letters today at Memorial University. But on the way to the Munn ceremony, Alan Doyle joins me now. Good morning, Alan. Thanks for being here.
19: Good morning. Thanks very much for having me on.
0: Do I have to use the honorifics from now on, Dr. Alan Doyle of Petty Harbor and the surrounding area?
19: I can only assume that you have to. My joke for the last couple of weeks is, I assume I can prescribe drugs now. So give me a shout if he needs any extra strength gear.
0: Take two CDs and call him in the morning.
19: I love it. You know, the whole thing has been great fun, you know, and it's all felt kind of ethereal or whatever, or ceremonial or whatever, mm-hmm. since I got notified that I was going to get an honorary doctorate. But on Monday, I went to sort of a luncheon at Munn where they were giving out medals and such to the graduating class. It felt very humbling and real to be there amongst all those very smart young people, you know. And of course, they're all university students that got really high marks and were doing all volunteer work and school work and while they're getting there. And it was very humbling to be among them, especially considering, you know, my university experience was quite different than theirs, you know. But I like having the duality of experiences or the multiple layers of experiences there and how that might be good for the younger people to see. You know, it's not just one path that can get you happiness and success or whatever, you know, and it's lovely.
3: I suspect I know the answer to this question, but where did you see this on the trajectory?
19: Well, not at all, of course. I struggled this week to try to put it in perspective, but I offered as humbly as I can, but I fully realized Monday that's kind of a big deal. The conferring of degrees and medals and stuff that they were doing on Monday made me realize perhaps what I should have realized a long time ago. The conferring of a degree is like a legal, it's like getting married or something. Like it is the university, you know, worked long and hard to be able to offer these degrees. And I know I'm saying something that's very simplistic, but like it is a ceremonial thing, but it's a very practical thing as well. Like the world needs people that know how to build bridges, you know, and I'm not one of them. It takes a higher power to be able to tell the world, okay, this girl or this guy, they know how to do it now. And that's a very huge civic responsibility. And to be a part of that, I must say, I found it very humbling on Monday and struggling to be able to put it into fine words, but it's very cool. Very cool.
3: The people who have brought you up in conversation when I've done interviews with people over the years, I think you are that bridge to connect Newfoundlanders with so many other parts of Canada. What's been a connection that you've noticed over the years that maybe you were surprised that the connection was there?
19: Oh, so often, because, you know, traveling, especially early days with Great Big Sea, everywhere we went, somebody from Newfoundland showed up, you know, and they all had these stories to tell that felt so, like, global and so, I don't know, unexpected to me as a kid in Petty Harbor, you know, like, I would have never thought that somebody from, you know, Dale Argent or whatever would be the head of a, you know, an engineering firm in Dusseldorf or whatever, but those stories are out there, you know, and, like, it's just a very cool thing to have had one of the, you know, tentacles of a fun ride so far is to be able to meet all these people and to tell people back home, you know, oh, what are you doing? I'm going to go to Dusseldorf. Oh, I know a guy over there that runs the thing. Connect circles, I suppose, you know, has been one of my favorite things to do, you know, is to, you know, let people know that maybe places aren't as far away as they think they are.
3: One of the realities of the music business, of course, is moving and playing. It's sort of emblematic of how Newfoundlanders look at the world. You know, everyone else in North America says, well, where do I got to go to get what I want out of life? And Newfoundlanders just kind of go, well, what do I got to do to stay here? You know, you've got a foot in the international performing community, but you've still got that other foot firmly planted on the soil here.
19: It never occurred to me not to do that, and as shocking to me as it might be to you or some of the listeners, I don't know, it's something that's built into us here in the province that unless there's a good reason not to, you stay here, and I've never found a good reason not to, you know, and a real testament to that, too, is the fact that, you know, I've been to some of the best places in the world, and it's like, it's never occurred to me one time to move there. Right? Like, I had a great time, you know, I got to go to the UK a few times and live for, you know, a couple of months at a time, like working on a movie or a project or what have you, or just recently in Toronto or Charlottetown. But it never once occurred to me to move, you know, like, it's just like, well, I live here, this is where I live, you know, and I've always been happy with that. And I also love the fact that, like, as you grow up a person who lives on an island, it's true for Newfoundlanders, but it's also true for, you know, people from Tasmania and people from other parts of you're always getting on an airplane to do everything. So the world is far away, and that's a bad thing when you're trying to get to it. But it's an excellent thing when you're trying to get away from it.
3: Dr. Alan Doyle has joined us here this morning.
19: Thanks for having me. I really appreciate it.
3: Have a grand day today, and all the best at the university.
19: Thanks so much.
18: This is your VOCM Mornings with Jerry Lynn Mackey and Russell Bowers.
3: 10 after 8. For over three decades, the Quintessential Vocal Ensemble has been a cornerstone of the choral community in St. John's. They're known for an exceptional a cappella performance and diverse repertoire. Well, now they celebrate a 33-year legacy. QVE is preparing for a major milestone, an Irish goodbye tour to Ireland in June of next year. So to help fund that journey, the choir is hosting a massive online auction and taking over the tap room at the Kittyvedy Brewery this Sunday. So VOCM's Jerry Lynn Mackey reached out to QVE's choral director, Susan Quinn, to find out more.
20: The upcoming 2027 trip to Ireland is being billed as the Irish Goodbye Tour, and I know this ties to QVE's, you know, 33-year-long legacy. What is the significance of this specific tour for you and the ensemble?
21: Well, for me specifically, I've decided that I'm going to step down as artistic director next year. The time is just right for me personally in that, and we will continue on as a choir and as an organization with a strong board and infrastructure, but with a new director. So for me, it's a very, very special year. A lot of emotions attached with it, but, it's time for me to move on.
20: Congratulations on, you know, such a stellar commitment to music in this province. How are you feeling about stepping away?
21: I feel good about it. I mean, it took a long time. I'm really kind of stubborn, and I just let things kind of happen at the right time instead of thinking it out too much. And I kind of was just at the point where, you know, my family and grandchildren and everything I just look at life through a different lens, I think, and it's time to make some changes. So I'm happy about it, and I'm really excited about next year, and I'm really thrilled for the choir that we have right now. It's truly just a wonderful representation of all walks of life in the community.
20: And ahead of the tour coming, the Irish tour, the Irish Goodbye Tour, you're taking over Kitty Vitty Brewery Tap Room this Sunday afternoon. What can people expect if they head down to raise a glass to celebrate with the choir?
21: Oh, it's going to be fabulous. We have wonderful guests. We have Zelia Hollingham. She's a 19-year-old singer from CBS, really powerful voice, kind of folk and blues. Topanga, an indie folk trio with an alumni of QVE, Carol Bestfader, plus Katie Baggs and Balmy. They're an incredible trio of instrumentalists and singers. I kind of love the combo and can identify it with it. And then Jackie Sullivan, who has always been just one of my favorite voices in the world, hails from the Southern Shore, which is where my roots are. And Rob Pittman, a member of our choir, has written arrangements for us to sing with all three of these groups. So, and it's just going to be fabulous. I actually can't wait for our dress rehearsal on Saturday night to go over those. And of course, QVE will throw in a couple of songs on our own, you know, going right back to one tune that we used to sing when we were first a choir 33 years ago, Rhythm of the Fallen Rain.
20: So it's going to be sort of nostalgic as well.
21: Yes, and we also have, Jerry Lynn, we have a fabulous auction. It's run by Bartlett Auction, so it's online right now until I think June 4th. We have had so many prizes donated from local people, and I'm really moved by it. I mean, thousands and thousands and thousands of dollars worth of prizes, like including a Mernini coat, a day on the bay, all kinds of food and drink, life in sepia, spray tans for a year, Trinity weekend getaway, patchwork quilts, show tickets, you name it. And all you have to do is go to bartlettauctions.com and go and support us, because we're going to have the best trip ever next year because of you.
20: And, right, I was going to ask you about some of the standout items at the auction, so I appreciate that. What does it mean to have so many people come forward to support the ensemble?
21: I think, you know, what it means to me is to see the choir getting out there into the community and asking. Like, I always have trouble asking people for things, but like a shout-out to my daughter, like Robin Moffitt. She has just not stopped. She doesn't care about getting a no. And other people in the choir who have just really gone all out to get items donated, and how generous the community has been, that really means a lot to me.
20: And for anyone who can't make it to the brewery this Sunday, but of course they still want to support the Irish Goodbye Tour, what's the best way for them to get involved or to make a donation?
21: I think, like, my thoughts would be just go to bartlettauctions.com and bid on a few of these great prizes, you know. I think that would be the best way, and if you can get down there, please come. It's just going to be so much fun. And Kitty Vitty Brewery has been very, very generous, too. They're donating a dollar from every beer that's sold that day.
0: That is choral director of the Quintessential Vocal Ensemble, Susan Quinn, and they'll be at the Kitty Vitty Brewery coming up on Sunday the 31st, and the auction will be taking place there, courtesy of Bartlett Auctions. And you can find the items that are up for bids on their website. It's 8:16.
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25: 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Within hours, most of St. John's had been destroyed, resulting in $13 million in property damage, equal to over $300 million today, and leaving 11,000 people homeless. 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
5: St. John's Metro, rest of the Avalon and Clarenville, drizzle and fog ending around lunchtime, then cloudy, northeasterlies 30, a high of plus 5. Rain and fog tonight, winds at 30, low of plus 2. 5 to 10 millimeters of rain tomorrow, fog, northeasterlies 50, and a high of plus 4. Central Newfoundland today, drizzle, fog, northeasterly winds 30, high of plus 5. Periods of rain tonight, winds at 40, low of plus 3. Rain or drizzle tomorrow, northeasterlies 40, high of plus 4. South Coast, showers today, northeasterly winds 40 and a high of 7. Cloudy with drizzle tonight, winds at 50, low of plus 5. Showers ending tomorrow morning, then cloudy, northerlies 40 and a high of 11. And the West Coast, Southwest Coast, Northern Peninsula, cloudy with showers for the southwest, northeasterly winds 30 and a high of 7. Overcast tonight, winds at 40, low of plus 2. Cloudy tomorrow, northeasterlies 30 and a high of 10.
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0: And taking a look at news headlines this morning, the provincial government says no tickets were issued as a result of its school bus stop arm pilot project last year. Operators in the Newfoundland offshore are keeping a close eye on iceberg activity, and the urgent care clinic on Stefanger Drive in St. John's is making use of Teladoc services to help provide care for patients. More details coming up at the bottom of the clock here on your VOCM Mornings. Been hearing in the news, of course, that some people in the community of St. George's put on high alert Wednesday after a historic military munition found on a local beach. The RCMP were able to safely contain and monitor the item. It's now being looked at by members of the armed forces. VOCM's Richard Duggan spoke with Corporal Jesse O'Donoghue about this very unusual situation.
4: Bay St. George RCMP was advised that a historic military munition had been located and removed from a beach in the St. George's area. This item, which we believe is an unexploded ordnance, was voluntarily turned over to police and has since been secured. Based on our initial observations, we believe that the munition is likely a World War II era artillery shell. However, experts with the Canadian Armed Forces who are en route to that region now would be best positioned to confirm its origins once they've examined it closer.
6: So can you provide more information on how exactly this was discovered?
4: Well, the information is fairly limited to me at this time, but essentially it sounds like a resident in the St. George's area was out on a beach and located the device, and they recovered it from that area, and ultimately it was turned over to our investigators.
6: Officers from the Department of National Defense are coming in to have a look at this. I know that the RCMP have their own unit that can deal with explosives. Why did the Department of National Defense have to be called in on this one?
4: Well, you're right. The RCMP Explosives Disposal Unit was initially consulted by our frontline officers, and then they in turn liaised with and engaged with our partners with the Canadian Armed Forces. Given this type of munition, it is their specialty, and our EDU section doesn't normally handle these types of devices. So those experts who originate from Nova Scotia are expected to arrive in the province as soon as possible to safely assess and dispose of the item.
6: I know that after this was discovered, officers had to go door-to-door to residents in the area, offering to assist with potential evacuations. What's the situation like in the town now?
4: Out of an abundance of caution, our officers had gone door-to-door in the immediate area to advise those residents of the situation. And they were given the opportunity to voluntarily evacuate their homes and leave the area if they felt more comfortable doing so. Of course, we didn't issue a mandatory evacuation. And right now, you know, this device is secure. And it's being closely monitored while we await the arrival of those experts to assess it.
6: This is the latest in what seems like a string of these discoveries over the last year or so. I mean, we had one off Bell Island, I believe it was last year. We had another one that was recently in the news as well. I mean, how unusual is it to have so many of these munitions discovered within a short time frame?
4: You're right. This does serve as an important reminder. I mean, our province has quite the military history, and a number of these discoveries have been made all across the province. And it does seem as if there's a few more in more recent months and in the past year. And that, I think, is attributed to, you know, education and the public being aware that these items, when they're found, pose a risk. And, you know, it is so important that when you make a discovery such as this, that you leave it exactly where you found it, that you don't handle it in any way, and you call for assistance right away.
0: That is Corporal Jesse O'Donoghue of the Royal Newfoundland, the Royal Canadian Mounted Police, discussing that munition was found in St. George's near Stephenville, and it will be disposed of. Richard Duggan also mentioning one from Belle Island. I think it was a couple of years back, and they had to close the museum because the munition was actually in the museum. It was amazing. And these things are popping up, and best to be as careful as possible under the circumstances. We're going to cast caution to the wind now. Brian Callahan's with me.
7: What's that supposed to be?
0: You got all the hot takes, my friend. So, or is that hot pockets?
7: Did you say hot cakes?
0: Maybe hot pockets. I'm not sure.
7: How you doing? Pretty good. Friday, you know.
0: Yeah.
7: Try to find my way into the fog and the... You know, it's Friday, so we'll make the best of this, despite the weather.
0: Yes, indeed.
7: But, you know, that'll come and go.
0: I called it an Eddie Coffee morning out there. Great foggy day.
7: Yeah, you got that right.
0: Listen, we were talking with a fellow from CBS, Rod Hennessy, who owns the bowling alley out there. He was at the game Wednesday night, you know, that frustrating game for a lot of Habs fans. Going to be tense tonight as the Montreal Canadiens stare down elimination. But it can only be tempered by the fact that some very sad news out of the Habs family yesterday with the loss of Claude Lemieux.
7: I absolutely stopped me in my tracks.
0: Yeah.
7: You know, sports is sports, but Lemieux is a part of every, you know, bit of hockey watching I had through the 80s and into the 90s and on through. I don't know what to say about this. You know, this just 2 or 3 days, Monday night, he carried the torch into the Bell Center.
0: Yeah.
7: And now we know, and, you know, maybe we should, you know, always warn people that we may discuss certain sensitive topics here on the radio, such as suicide. And this has been confirmed. I mean, he took his own life. And it is absolutely shocking. I mean, I don't know what happened. I don't know why, but our minds all go there. Like, why? I mean, who doesn't say it? There's nothing wrong with that. It's right where your mind goes. So, you know, and there's a lot of elements to this that I was looking at yesterday. A former enforcer himself, who would have had tilts to went toe-to-toe with Claude Lemieux back in the day. Lyndon Byers was an enforcer with the Bruins back in the day. His family announced yesterday that he was suffering from the condition CTE. You know, this it comes from the head injuries, the repeated head injuries that people suffer in professional sports.
0: Concussions.
7: The formal term, chronic traumatic encephalopathy. You know, it's the wasting away of brain cells. And we know many families of many enforcers, football players, it was very... The NFL has really taken the lead on this. You see the blue tents now and all that sort of thing.
0: Yep.
7: To try to, you know, immediately get into the concussion protocol and all that sort of thing. But the percentages are incredible of players who've played in these sports suffer severe head injuries. Now, again, I don't know what happened here, but the family of Lyndon Byers came out yesterday and confirmed that he had CTE due to the repetitive knocks to the head, whether it was in fights, whether it was smacking to the ground or the ice and all that sort of thing on the same day. I don't know if that was a coincidence or not, but, and again, I'm no doctor, but, you know, you think about the beating that his head took over, these players take, right? I mean, that was what he did. That was his game. He'd mess it up. He's in there in the corners. He took on the enforcers, even though he wasn't exactly the enforcer himself. But, you know, you can't help suspect some link to this. And coincidentally, as I said, then the Byers family announces it. But, you know, there are literally hundreds of athletes, mainly football and hockey, you know, confirmed with CTE, you know, and it's really horrible. It just wastes away. And it's been proven to severe depression, aggression, loss of memory, movement, basically loss of all of what you know as your life, and yes, suicide. So it's so truly tragic. And so soon after such a moment for him on Monday night,
0: absolutely.
7: You know.
0: Absolutely. And there was another Habs legend, Ken Dryden, who wrote a book about the issue, too, a few years ago. Yeah. So it's something that will be on many people's minds tonight as the Carolina Hurricanes host the Montreal Canadiens. Game 5, Habs down 3-1. They'll try and extend the series if they can, but certainly a lot of people will be thinking about that, and they'll probably pay tribute to him tonight on the broadcast, if not in the arena.
7: And just a reminder here, like we're Fridays and all the time on Open Line now. You know, we have a tab on our website. We're trying to promote the good news, but certain things have still to be discussed. Yep. But I'm all over the good news, Open Line, whatever you got, we are trying to. You've got a great event, something positive to talk about, especially the weather's not helping. So, you know, anything you can do to brighten up the program and the show and everybody, we're all over it. You know the numbers.
0: We'll be listening.
7: Okay.
0: All right, 30 minutes from now, it is Open Line with Brian Callahan.
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5: At 8:30, light drizzle and fog in Metro. Temperature is at 2. Good morning. I'm Sarah Strickland. Another welcome price drop at the pumps this morning. Gas is down 4.5 cents, putting the price at $1.85 in Metro. Diesel decreases by 5 cents on the island and 4.5 cents in Labrador West. Furnace oil drops by about 4.3 cents per liter. Stove oil is down by 3.6 cents. There's hardly any change in the price of propane. Provincial government says no tickets were issued as a result of its school bus stop arm pilot project last year. VOCM's Richard Duggan reports.
6: The program was first announced last August. Buses in Cornerbrook, Gander, Happy Valley Goose Bay, Labrador West, Marystown, and Paradise were equipped with a camera that would activate when the stop arm is extended. The goal of the pilot was to catch people who illegally pass school buses. In a statement to VOCM News, government says no tickets were issued during the pilot, which ran from September to December. They say the pilot was restarted after the Easter break this year and will continue until December with the goal of collecting more data to determine the next steps. Richard Duggan, VOCM. Local news now.
5: Transportation Minister

0: still in the critical zone. That's a concern for local residents who cite safety concerns and want the option of fishing when the weather is favorable. Minister Loyola O'Driscoll says government recognizes the need to protect stocks and sustainability concerns.
1: We're proposing a balanced approach for seven-day access in these areas to improve safety and flexibility, not to increase pressure on the stock. A limit of 5 cod per day and a weekly cap of 15 fish would maintain conservation while providing flexibility. We'll continue to work with the federal government to ensure our food fishery is managed safely and sustainably, meeting the needs for all of us.
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4: 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Up to the minute and accurate traffic reports. 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
5: And taking a look at traffic for today, again, Portugal Cove Road, some slowdowns there by Major's Path. If you're heading across Columbus Drive, you'll run into some issues. Waterford Bridge Road overpass. And there's work happening at the Fox Trap Access overpass as well with lane closures there. And we're also seeing a closure in the area of Brookfield Road and Pearlgate Drive. And another reminder that the Outer Ring Road will be closed on Sunday. So there's an annual cleanup happening there. So no access to the Outer Ring Road on Sunday. Tell yourself, tell your friends. That's a look at your traffic to this hour.
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0: St. John's Metro, rest of the Avalon and Clarenville, drizzle and fog ending around lunchtime, then cloudy, northeasterly winds 30 and a high of plus 5. Rain and fog this evening, winds at 30, a low of plus 2, 5 to 10 millimeters of rain for tomorrow. Fog, northeasterly winds at 50 and a high of plus 4. Central Newfoundland, drizzle for today with fog patches, northeasterly winds 30 and a high of plus 5. Periods of rain tonight, winds at 40, a low of plus 3, and rain or drizzle for tomorrow, northeasterly winds 40, a high of plus 4. South Coast, showers today, northeasterly winds at 40 and a high of 7. Cloudy with drizzle this evening, winds at 50, a low of plus 5. Showers ending tomorrow morning, then cloudy, winds from the north of 40 and a high of 11. And the West Coast, Southwest Coast, Northern Peninsula, cloudy today with showers for the southwest. Northeasterly winds at 30, a high of 7. Cloudy tonight, winds at 40, a low of plus 2. Overcast tomorrow, northeasterly winds at 30 and a high of 10. Right now in St. John's, we have some light drizzle and fog. Temperature is at 2. Back with an update just before 9 o'clock for VOCM News. I'm Sarah Strickland.
5: Thank you so much, Sarah Strickland, in our VOCM newsroom for us this morning. It is 8:37 now here on your VOCM mornings. I'm Russell with Jerry Lynn Mackey, off today because she's having herself a little getaway before her birthday this weekend. All right, it is a big weekend. Pet lovers, get ready. An exciting weekend in Torbay as the 2026 Pet Expo will take over the Jack Byrne Arena Saturday and Sunday. And certainly this event is a big major fundraiser for the Beagle Paws Rescue. It brings together a lot of local pet care services and so forth. And, well, there's vendors, there's family-friendly meet and greets, and a lot more. Bluey, I think, is going to be there. So joining us now to talk about what to expect at this year's expo is the coordinator, Sheila Collins. Sheila, how are you?
7: I'm great. How are you doing?
5: Not too bad. What's your favorite part of this expo when it comes around every year?
7: I guess.

0: is seeing the kids and the public, I guess, having such a great time, and people are able to bring their pets, so everybody loves to show off their pet, and I think it's public participation is the most favorite thing for me.
1: Oh, I mean, it must be an absolute smorgasbord, a carnival for a dog's nose. You know, he just wanders in there and realizes all these friends to meet.
0: Yeah, we get all kinds of dogs that do attend, of course, but we've had people attend with chickens and rats and snakes and goats. Like, it's amazing to see what people will come in the door with.
1: I think there's a few goat fans out there that will be marking that down. It's a place, too, to get a lot of, I imagine it's a place to get a lot of expert advice as well, isn't it?
0: That's right. We have a few dog trainers who will be there, and some groomers. A lot of different pet food companies will be there, and there's a lot of exhibitors that, you know, do have knowledge in the pet industry that if people are looking for information, you know, this is the place to come.
1: Now, you've got not just animals that will show up with their owners. There's some animals in costumes as well. You've got party
0: yes,
1: monsters.
0: Yes, we do. We do have Bluey, who will be making an appearance late Saturday morning and Sunday afternoon. So that's always a big hit. Yeah, we have a lot of great things on the schedule for the weekend.
1: A lot of families take this in. It's like a big calendar thing for them.
0: Yeah, we've been doing this now almost 20 years, and I think as long as we've been doing it, we've been having the wiener races every event, every, you know, annually, and they're a huge hit.
1: I understand.
0: It's very serious competition, so
1: absolutely.
0: They take it very seriously, but it is a ton of fun.
1: I do understand, though, a certain VOCM celebrity will be on hand to judge the wiener races.
0: Yes, on her special day, too.
1: Absolutely. All right, well, if nothing else, just head out to see Jerry Lynn Mackey, just excited beyond words for that. So it's both Saturday and Sunday, right, at the Jack Byrne Arena in Torbay?
0: Yes, yep. Doors open at 10 both days.
1: Excellent. And how long do you run during the day?
0: 10 to 5 on Saturday and 10 to 4 on Sunday. And on Saturday, we're doing a little promotion for the first 100 visitors. They get a free WAG bag.
1: Excellent. Now, here's the other big thing about this is that this is not only a big fun event for families and a great way to pick up some expert advice and other kinds of great pet products under one roof. It does a lot of good for Beagle Paws Rescue. How important is an event like this just generally to draw awareness to, animal welfare in this province?
0: This is a really great opportunity. Obviously, Beagle Paws, this is one of our big fundraisers for the year. Mm. But we also have several other rescues that join in and will be there with their, you know, having a booth. And it does give people an opportunity to see what other groups are doing out there. Great opportunities if people want to get involved with other groups or if they're interested in rescuing a pet. This, you know, they can get information on that this weekend.
1: Well, I imagine it's not just the animals that'll have their heads on a swivel. Be a lot of pet owners and folks who just love animals just won't be able to, you know, everywhere you look, there'll be something fun.
0: Yeah, it is a fun weekend for sure. And what else is there to do this weekend with the weather the way it is?
1: You couldn't have said it better. I mean, if you want to brighten up your day, head to the Jack Byrne Arena and Saturday and Sunday, starting 10 o'clock, running throughout most of the day, and at the Jack Byrne Arena in Torbay. And it's the 2026 Pet Expo. And Sheila's going to be there. Jerry Lynn's going to be there. All kinds of animals are going to be there. There's no excuse. Head out there this weekend and take it in. It's going to be a load of fun. Sheila Collins is the organizer of the 2026 Pet Expo. And Sheila, have fun this weekend.
0: Thank you very much. Hope to see, maybe you'll get the drop down.
1: I will. I'll be there. 8:43 now here on your VOCM mornings.
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13: St. John's Metro, rest of the Avalon and Clarenville, drizzle and fog ending around lunchtime, then cloudy, northeasterlies 30, a high of plus 5. Rain and fog tonight, winds at 30, low of plus 2. 5 to 10 millimeters of rain tomorrow, fog, northeasterlies 50, and a high of plus 4. Central Newfoundland today, drizzle, fog, northeasterly winds 30, high of plus 5. Periods of rain tonight, winds at 40, low of plus 3. Rain or drizzle tomorrow, northeasterlies 40, high of plus 4. South coast, showers today, northeasterly winds 40 and a high of 7. Cloudy with drizzle tonight, winds at 50, low of plus 5. Showers ending tomorrow morning, then cloudy, northerlies 40 and a high of 11. And the west coast, southwest coast, northern peninsula, cloudy with showers for the southwest, northeasterly winds 30. 40 and a high of 7. Overcast tonight, winds at 40, low of plus 2. Cloudy tomorrow, northeasterlies 30 and a high of 10.
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1: Well, I've been mentioning it in traffic this morning, but Sunday, the provincial government is completely shutting down the Outer Ring Road for an annual litter cleanup. But, you know, is the garbage problem getting worse around the capital city? Well, VOCM's Jerry Lynn Mackey was out and about. She chatted with some folks about the cleanup season.
15: So you're not from St. John's. Where's your home?
16: Bay Roberts.
15: Do you do any cleanup yourself this time of year in terms of litter or trash?
16: Sometimes, yeah.
15: I guess the priority is around your own property.
16: Yes, yes. But we do have garbage cans all along the road, so that helps.
15: Yeah, can you believe people are throwing it out their vehicle windows still?
16: I've seen it.
15: Do you think there should be strict enforcement around this, like cameras or ticketing or something?
16: That would be difficult to do, I guess. I'm not sure, but I was taught not to litter, so not sure why people have strayed away from that, or some people have strayed away from that.
15: What's your number one piece of trash that irks you if you see it blowing around?
17: Tim Horton coffee cups.
16: McDonald's. But I did see some gulls the other day that took the garbage out of the garbage. So it could have been misinterpreted for
15: the
16: someone
15: wind
16: littering.
15: Wind, too, yeah.
16: Or the littering, so yeah. Or the wind, yeah.
18: I can't say that I do notice it.
15: Where are you from?
18: Well, I live on Belle Island. I know that this week is cleanup week on Belle Island, and we have several teams of competition going on, and are currently out. We're culminating with a barbecue on Sunday, but we're out picking up garbage, and both big and large and small. So,
15: what is the most annoying piece of garbage that you've seen blowing around out there?
18: Well, yesterday when we were out, we found a child's swimming pool. Not bad shape, in fact, probably there's some child looking for it, but in any case, it got picked up. Not thrown away, but got picked up and put on Facebook that we'd found it, so.
15: It's out of the way now.
18: It's off the, it's no longer litter, yep.
15: How do we handle litter bugs? How do we curb this practice?
18: I don't think you can, you know, your question sounds like, you know, how can we punish them? And maybe that is a strategy, but I don't think it's necessarily a good one because people get their back up and so on. So I think offering them an incentive like, okay, well, let's get together in our community, let's have a big barbecue afterwards.
15: What do you think of the litter this time of year?
19: I think it's pretty bad. People just toss things wherever they want. I think more people need to like take care of the environment because it affects animals too as well.
15: This weekend, they're shutting down the Outer Ring Road and government is going to be cleaning up, I think, all of Sunday. They do it every year.
19: Yeah.
15: Do you think it's necessary, you know, for the beautification of the area?
19: I think it is definitely necessary.
15: When you hear about them finding, like, couches, pianos, you know, different things.
19: That's crazy. You wouldn't expect to find stuff like that.
15: I guess some people are throwing it out their vehicle window. I mean, have you ever seen that?
19: I have, yeah. A lot of people do that when I'm driving on the highway or...
15: What's your reaction when you see something like that?
19: It's pretty, like, disgusting that people would do that.
15: Do you think there should be strict penalties or fines?
19: Yeah, I definitely think there should be some fines that are involved.
15: Is it cleaner in Carbonear?
20: Yeah, a little bit. Still a little bit dirty, though.
15: I know it's a symptom of, you know, the snow melt and everything else and the wind. Do you think people who are still throwing it out their vehicle windows or... you know, tossing it on the ground. Should there be strict penalties for that?
20: I think there should, yeah. For sure.
15: Do you think it's necessary that government, because this weekend they're shutting down the Outer Ring Road, do you think that's an important priority?
20: I think so. I mean, it's nice to get it cleaned up.
15: What's the most annoying piece of garbage that comes to mind?
20: Cups, like Tim Horton's cups and, yeah.
15: Do you do any cleanup, like, around your property or community every year?
20: We do, yeah. We do an annual cleanup every year, like in the spring. Just keeps the community clean.
15: Have you ever seen anyone littering?
20: Yeah.
15: Have you ever approached them?
20: I tried to, but they took off pretty quick, so.
15: What's your advice if I see someone littering? Stay out of it, or?
20: I wouldn't, but that's me.
1: Well, you know what? You'll have no choice to stay out of it on Sunday. The Outer Ring Road will be shut down, and government will be doing a big cleanup to make it look nice and bright for the summer. In the meantime, maybe you can take some inspiration and maybe have a little look around your neighborhood and just tidy up around your neck of the woods. All right, well, that's the show for this morning and the week. We'll be back Monday. In the meantime, get ready to call as Brian Callahan's in the big chair for Open Line. He's up right after the news, and that's next on your VOCM Mornings.
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25: At 5 to 9, we have some drizzle and fog in St. John's. Temperature is at 2. Good morning. I'm Sarah Strickland. Another welcome price drop at the pumps this morning. Gas is down 4.5 cents, putting the price around $1.85 in Metro. Diesel decreases by 5 cents on the island and 4.5 cents in Labrador West. Furnace oil drops by 4.3 cents per liter. Stove oil is down by 3.6 cents. There's hardly any change in the price of propane. One person was taken into custody as the result of a police operation in Carbonear yesterday. Investigators concentrated their efforts on a property on the Lower South Side Road. Residents can expect to see a continued police presence in the area as the investigation continues. Triton Ocean Products was sentenced in connection with a workplace incident nearly 6 years ago in which an employee was seriously hurt. A woman suffered broken bones and soft tissue injuries in June of 2020 after she was pulled into a piece of equipment she had been cleaning. The company was charged in May of 2022 and found guilty earlier this year of 2 of the 3 charges laid against it. The company was fined a total of $39,000 in court yesterday. Up next, your VOCM traffic and weather forecast.
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27: In 1935, James Cantwell, a young harbor pilot, helped locate and safely guide a Dutch ship bearing the Prince of the Netherlands through a dense fog into St. John's Harbor. Asked what reward he would like, James requested the job of keeper at the Cape Spear Lighthouse. It had already been promised to Emanuel Ware, and upon his death in 1846, the job was given to Cantwell. For over 150 years, the Cantwell family, with two intermissions, kept the light at Cape Spear. Discover our history, rediscover our province.
2: 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Up to the minute and accurate traffic reports. 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
1: It's getting a bit busy out there. It's got some slowdowns now across the Outer Ring Road, and we're going to see those slowdowns close to Portugal Cove Road, where they're doing some of that construction for the roundabouts. You're also seeing construction on the Columbus Drive area, and that's near the Waterford Bridge overpass. We're also seeing a bit of a traffic backup around Pearltown Road and Brookfield Road in that area. And coming out of Foxtrot, there's some lane reductions happening there with the access road. And once again, Sunday, it's going to be the Outer Ring Road closing down for the day, so make arrangements to get around it if you happen to be anywhere on a Sunday. That's your traffic to this hour.
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25: St. John's Metro, rest of the Avalon and Clarenville, drizzle and fog ending around lunchtime, then cloudy, northeasterly winds 30 and a high of plus 5, rain and fog tonight, winds at 30, low of plus 2, 5 to 10 millimeters of rain for tomorrow, fog, northeasterly winds at 50, a high of plus 4, central Newfoundland, drizzle for today, some fog patches, northeasterly winds 30, high of plus 5, periods of rain tonight, winds at 40, a low of plus 3, rain or drizzle tomorrow, northeasterly winds 40 and a high of plus 4. South coast showers today. Northeasterly winds 40, a high of 7. Cloudy with drizzle tonight. Winds at 50, a low of plus 5. Showers will end tomorrow morning, then cloudy. Northerly winds 40 and a high of 11. And the west coast, southwest coast, northern peninsula, cloudy with some showers for the southwest. Northeasterly winds at 30 and a high of 7. Cloudy this evening. Winds at 40, low of plus 2. Overcast tomorrow. Northeasterly winds 30 and a high of 10. Right now in St. John's, we have drizzle and fog. The temperature is at 2. Back with an update at 10 o'clock for VOCM News. I'm Sarah Strickland.
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3: Good morning and welcome to Open Line and happy Friday. Though you really have to block out the weather to keep that frown from turning upside down. I am your host, Brian Callahan, along with David Williams, who produces the program, of course, and the numbers to call to get on the air in the St. John's metro area, 709-273-5211, long distance 1-888-590-VOCM, that's 8626, and yes, we are taking your emails at openline@vocm.com. So, yep, the RDF and cold temps continue in late May and by the looks of it into early June next week, most likely for most of us. And let's not get ahead of ourselves, though. It is what it is, and the weather is upon us. So that's good news. That's a little, well, that's not the best news. We are working hard to make some good news here on Open Line. Weather doesn't help. With your help, of course, you got something positive news-wise, event-wise to share, bring it on. And I got a few items here I'm going to share throughout the show, of course, today. And we'll hopefully have a couple of good news calls. And going to do our best to balance out the bad or sad news out there, which unfortunately there's just a little bit too much of. But also very important to discuss. Let's see. On the good news front, gas, diesel, furnace oil, all down again this morning. That's more than a 14-cent drop in the price of gas this week, putting it around now the $1.85 mark in these parts. No real change in propane, so hopefully you held off a little bit. And certainly a lot of people gassed up yesterday and then another drop today. And so it is win or go home tonight for the Habs as they face the Canes in Raleigh for Game 5 of the Eastern Conference Finals and for the right to play Vegas for the Stanley Cup. But there is most certainly a pall over this game in light of the incredibly tragic death and news of the death of Claude Lemieux, who died early yesterday at the age of 60. And I'm going to take a moment here, and I was truly shocked by this yesterday. Big part of my hockey watching growing up, and just a heads up, I am going to refer to suicide here, so that we always should make that disclaimer. What a hockey player. 4 cups. Conn Smythe, 6 teams, most significantly with his home province, Canadien, of course. A bigger pest than Marchand, you might say, if you can believe it. he was that player, you know, you love to play with but hate to play against. And one of the best nicknames in hockey, Pepe Lemieux. And that was a play, of course, on the cartoon character I grew up with, Pepe Le Pew. Looney Tunes on a Saturday morning. Boy, do I miss those days. Anyway, he was also the agent for Kane's goalie, Freddie Anderson. And he even partnered with figure skater Shailene Bourne once upon a time on the reality show Battle of the Blades. So apparently, Lemieux's eldest son, Brendan, who also went on to the NHL, found his father 2 o'clock in the morning yesterday after he didn't return home. And Lemieux took his own life. And this just 3 days after raising the torch with a fist pump and massive smile at the Bell Center on Monday night. So if nothing else, it reminds us that, you know, what we see at face value, if I can say it, may or may not always be a true reflection of a person's stability, I'll say, or of what they may be going through. It's also a human, very human reaction to be shocked and wonder why. Why would this happen? It's the first thing we all think of. You can't deny that. I don't know why, and I'm no doctor, but your thoughts go right to the sport itself and the way Claude Lemieux played it. As rough and tough as it gets in a day when helmets were barely strapped on, thrown aside into the corner, right, as he dropped the gloves with the likes of Rob Ray or Darren McCarty. And I'll never forget his hit on Chris Draper. Many of us, anyone who watches hockey and followed it, any to any extent remembers Draper, the hit on Draper from behind. He needed reconstructive surgery on his face after that. And then the revenge fight with McCarty. They called it the fight night at the Joe, as in the Joe Louis Arena, of course, in Detroit. And they were all into it, the goalies and everyone. And so I think about the beatings that Lemieux took over the years, that his head took, because we could all see it. I remember it. It's all there on tape, on YouTube if you want. Whether it was a punch from the toughest enforcers or a smack on the ice as he fell. And you can't help but suspect some link to CTE, a.k.a. the chronic traumatic encephalopathy. That's, the wasting away, much more in our consciousness now these days of the publicity around it, the wasting away of nerve cells in the brain. And that's, of course, shown to be caused by repeated head injuries. And coincidentally, this was another one yesterday. In the middle of all this, we learned that former enforcer, Bruins enforcer, Lyndon Byers, who went toe-to-toe with Lemieux on occasion, he died last year, and he suffered from CTE, which can only be diagnosed after death. And that was just revealed yesterday by his family, by Lyndon Byers' family. And, of course, there are literally hundreds of former pro athletes, mainly football and hockey, of course, who were also and have been confirmed with CTE, which can cause everything from severe depression to aggression, loss of memory, loss of movement, loss of yourself. And, yes, as a result, in many cases, suicide. It is so truly tragic and sad, and so soon after that moment for him on Monday night, and maybe that was the point. And so we can talk about all of this, of course, if you like, memories of Lemieux and the health risks players continue to face on the sport and in that realm. Yeah, so that's there if you want to weigh in on it. It's a tough one, but, you know, we should discuss these things. On to the World Hockey Championships, just briefly, where I fully expect a moment or few for Lemieux around the world today, any hockey rink. So Canada exacts some revenge on the U.S. in the quarters yesterday, moving into the semis against Finland tomorrow afternoon. While the hometown favorites, of course, they have become that, in my humble opinion, Switzerland, up against Norway in the other semi. So there you go, changing of the guard maybe. And just briefly in some other sports, OKC and San Antonio, they'll play a game 7 after the Spurs beat down the Thunder yesterday by 27 on home court, mind you. So that's shaping up to be a classic to see who faces the upstart New York Knicks. And many are picking as the favorite, believe it or not, to win it all. That wasn't the case before the playoffs, and that would result, of course, in bedlam in the Big Apple for sure. And the Jays appear to be coming around. They've won 7 of 9 now, I think, after edging the Orioles last night in Baltimore. First of a 4-game set this weekend. And this kid, the Jays' young catcher, Valenzuela, or as Sarah Strickland notes, if Buck Martinez could say it, it would be Venezuela. He's making a believer out of me. Doing more than picking up the slack while Captain Kirk, the mainstay catcher, remains out due to injury. It will be interesting to see who emerges as full-time backup there. Heinemann has been holding his own, but he could end up being the odd man out. And just one more briefly at the French Open. The draw has really opened up now on the men's side after the stunning upset of number 1 seed Yannick Sinner yesterday. That bodes well for FAA, Felix Auger-Aliassime, who, along with Vicky and Boko, are both into the third round for Canada. So no Sinner, no Alcaraz either, and an aging 39-year-old, I think, Djokovic. So she's wide open now. And, oh yeah, last one, UEFA Champions League final tomorrow. Arsenal versus PSG, that's Paris Saint-Germain. That'll be worth watch for sure. Goes around 3 p.m. Island time, so there'll be some serious, furious flicking back and forth with that and Canada-Finland at the same time. Yeah, okay, so as I mentioned, there's lots of news and unfortunately bad stuff. A portion of it, not of the good variety, but necessary to talk about. So I'll just briefly mention this because I cannot not. And so on the same day that gender-based violence is declared an epidemic, an apparent murder in Labrador, in Chechy, in what's said to be another case of intimate partner violence, which of course just serves to underline, put an exclamation point, whatever you want to call it, and really bears out the declaration of epidemic. So there was a mournful, very mournful gathering in the community last night to remember the female victim here, and absolutely the right move by Health Minister Leila Evans, herself an Indigenous person from Labrador. She's going to that community today, and that's a very important move, very important statement and supportive step by the minister. She should be there. She has to. And bang on, that is the right move. And we have extended an invitation to Minister Evans to join us here on the program, if her schedule can permit today. So look, we've got callers. That's enough out of me. Where do you want to go, Dave? Right off the top, or let's go. But Dave, do you have a preference there, or... Okay, thanks a lot. It's always good to check right off the top. Let's go right to line number 3. And caller, you're on the air.
4: Good morning.
3: Good morning.
4: I have my phone charged up. Now I'm getting ready to go to talk.
3: No? That's a good thing.
4: The budget's already passed, and I've been calling about this issue so many times, and I've gone through it. It's the Medical Transportation Assistance Program. I need an answer to this question. He says it's 100% fully covered. Okay. How would you read this as I read it out to you? The annual deductible period runs from April 1st to March 31st, resetting each year on April 1st. That's the question I want to know. If it's 100% deducted, 100% covered, like, for instance, now I have to go to town again on the 4th of June for medical reasons.
3: Right.
4: Surgery. Now, I luckily got in March the 18th before March 31st to get covered for my kilometers and to get covered for my two-night stay at the hotel. Now, do this still apply to the annual deductible period now? Like, when it's passed, do you still have to use up your 500 kilometers? And like, if it works that way, it's no good for me. So if I got to go into the hotel now Wednesday night and stay for two nights, it won't cost me $175 a night. So is the accommodation one eliminated? That's what I'm trying to get at.
3: Oh, okay. So for accommodations only. You're wondering if that's...
4: Yeah. But I recently called a few members of Parliament, and really, they don't know the meaning of the word deductible. few talking yesterday on the phone to a few people that's in the House of Parliament.
3: Are you talking about House of Assembly, correct? Just to be clear. Yeah, local, provincially.
4: Yeah.
3: Okay.
4: I'm provincial one.
3: Yeah, no, just where you mentioned Parliament and House of Commons. I just went for listeners who just want to make sure that we're talking about the same thing. Yeah, no, the House of Assembly. And you're right on deductible. That's my unfavorite word, but sorry, go ahead.
4: No, okay. Now, according to this letter and according to what everybody's saying, so the annual deductible is not taken away. That means, okay, I got to start all over again because after March 31st, the people still got to keep on going, and you got to pay up to $400 for hotel accommodations. So is that right. Still in? So how is he awarding this? If he says it's 100 you want to pay him. If he pays out of pocket, it's going to be 100% refundable. So.
3: Yeah, so, look, my understanding is, okay, so you read out that part, and your situation is going to be specific to you and not to others. There are, you know, baseline rules, regulations for the MTAP program, no question. I'm loath to give you that direct answer because everybody's situation is different, and I'm not sure where are you living? Which part of the province if you're living, if you don't mind me asking?
4: Well, to me, medical issues... If I have to go into St. John's and drive 300 kilometers to get surgery, so that's a medical condition.
3: Absolutely. No, I don't deny any of that. I'm just wondering what part of the province you live in.
4: Marystown.
3: Okay, you're in Marystown. Who's your MHA down there? Is that Paul? No, is it still Paul Pike?
4: Yeah, I think so. That's not what it should be. I shouldn't have to be explaining myself. Like I say, is that a yes or no?
3: Sorry, go ahead.
4: It still applies to someone living in Corner Brook. If he wants to go to Corner Brook, then drive all the way to St. John's.
3: I think it might be Jeff Dwyer, actually. Pretty sure. But look, yes, it is. It may be a yes or no answer. I don't know that for sure. Look, I do my best to stay up on every single issue in the show. I don't know it all, and I will openly admit that on any occasion. So I'm not going to pretend I know exactly your specific situation on this particular issue. Just because it's specific to you, and there may very well be one or two conditions or circumstances that you have that others might not have that could make my answer wrong. So I don't want to go there. My only suggestion on this, because it is a bit of a tangly situation, they just made changes to it with the new government. I don't have it right in front of me specific to your situation. I don't have your letter either. My best advice to you in this case, because I don't want to give you any erroneous information, is to contact your MHA. He will have a specific direct answer, and you can give him more personal information than you should give to me on the open line, in public like this. It's a fair question, and the issue itself is important to raise on your part to get clarification, because I'll bet dollars to donuts you're not alone in that confusion or uncertainty as to whether or not it carries over, whether it's 100% deductible. I don't want to say right off the top of my head because I know this one's in the weeds a bit. And if I misspeak, I'll regret it, and I'm sure I'll hear from all the callers. And it's not a brush off. I would really suggest, and I'm pretty sure it is Jeff Dwyer, but I would suggest that you contact your MHA on this one, because you can give him a lot more personal information than you should hear, and he'll be able to tell you 100%. But you're right, the first stop is always here at Open Line, because we can at least put this issue out there that you're having, and I'm sure other people are nodding along with it. And once you get an answer to your specific situation, it might not be the same for someone else, you know?
4: Oh, I've already went through the process. I had to spend up to $350 going to medical. But once I got the $400 paid,
3: right,
4: that's when he pays out that extra dollar. That's when he pays out.
3: After you go over, yeah.
4: So if I heard on your preamp, so if you don't have the right one, if you go and be talking to her, answer that. Ask her to answer that question.
3: You got it, Lolita. Yep, I will absolutely. Yeah, put that question to her. I'm sorry, you just mentioned that you've gone through the process. Have you already contacted an MHA or the, because that's their job.
4: No, I've already went through the process of medical transportation. I've already had claims put in, but once you spend up to $400 in hotel out of your own pocket, then that's when the medical transportation kicks in.
3: Right.
4: But then we'll try one. Why should the deductible period keep on running night after a year's out?
3: It's a good question. And again, I don't want to jump on the yes or no here because I'd be speaking out of turn. I would just suggest, either the MHA. Now, if I get the minister or anyone else with government, I will put the question directly to them. I can't call them while I'm on the show, but I will definitely put the question to them. We do have a request, as I mentioned, and as you acknowledged, into the health minister. She's obviously... got her hands full today. She's headed to Labrador to Shahaji to deal with that horrific circumstance there, as I mentioned earlier. But I would just for a yes or no, for your specific circumstance, I know you're already in the system and you mentioned what you did, but to get an answer to your question, I would definitely go to your MHA, and I can give you his number and an email if you like.
4: Okay, give me his number.
3: Sure. It's 709, of course, 279-2912.
4: 2912, yeah.
3: That's the constituency office. Someone there will answer. Probably, maybe not him, because he's probably back and forth, obviously. MHA is busy people. Could be at the house. And in the meantime, his email is MHA Jeff Dwyer. So that's MHAJEFFDWYER at assembly.nl.ca.
4: Well, I just want to end up this call by saying that I don't give up on things. I'll get the answer. It was between now and next month or 2 months. I will find an answer.
3: And when you do, please call me and tell me.
4: I will find an answer.
3: Okay. Good luck with that. And again, if you do, we'll see who gets to it first. If the minister calls, I'll get clarification. Or if you get to Mr. Dwyer, let me know what happens. Okie doke. Caller? Gone? Okay, caller gone. Let's take our first break in the morning on this Friday. Can't see out through the window yet. Or, well, yeah, it's pretty dreary out there. Let's take our first break. Come back. We got a slew of callers. We got Tony on the link between NL economy and murders in Mexico. That's an interesting one. Carol Ann's got an update on the flower situation. I believe that's Mount Patricia out in Cornerbrook. Lou on wait times. We're going to talk more labor issues with transportation and works. And Inez on flyers that aren't in the bags anymore after the break.
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13: Constructed in the middle of the forest, on a site near the shortest route an airplane can travel between New York and London, the Newfoundland Airport roared into operation in 1938. 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Operations at the airport employed hundreds from surrounding communities, which laid the groundwork for development of the town of Gander. 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
3: And welcome back to the program. Let's go right along to line number 5 and caller, you're on the air. Good morning. Morning, caller on line 5. Caller on line 5, market adjustment, market factor adjustment, MOS.
15: Okay, there sorry you go. About that. Like you said, didn't realize I was on line 5.
3: There you go, no problem at all. Good morning, how's it going?
15: Good morning, Brian.
3: How are you?
15: Not too bad. I'm a trades worker too now with the Department of Transportation and Infrastructure. I'm an electrician, eh?
3: Sure.
15: And I'm calling on Minister Barry Penn and Finance Minister Craig Pardy to correct this wrong now that they created in our workplace, eh?
3: Go right ahead.
15: Yep, basically, they are giving a market factor adjustment of $24,000 annually to the mechanics. Heavy equipment operators are getting $14,600 annually. All the other trades, like myself, you know what I mean, electrician, welders, power engineers, carpenters, are getting nothing, eh?
3: Mm-hmm.
15: So, look, basically, my take is we are all trades workers. We all should be, we were always paid equally. And basically, what the government is doing now is they're tearing us apart, eh, by doing this.
3: Well, yeah, that's what happens when you have those disparities in the workplace, absolutely.
15: Definitely. And I would also like to basically put a call out to our late president, Jerry Earl, to speak on our behalf on this issue, eh. Like, I'm after calling our reps, and basically, the last couple of years now, or last year and a half, basically, keeping quiet, getting the runaround, trying to deal with it the appropriate way.
3: Mm-hmm.
15: But basically, we're being told basically to keep quiet.
3: Yeah, we have a call in to Jerry on this, Jerry Earl with the NAEP, because of the calls such as similar to this one, as you know, that we've had over the last few days about this, the difference in the shop for transportation works. And as we had a caller yesterday noted, it goes beyond just transportation and the roads. It goes into every aspect of infrastructure with the provincial government, whether you have welders or others working in the same place and making significantly different amounts of money. And that's one thing, but then they have these top-ups, and some get them and some don't. It does kind of ring kind of odd to me that several of these employees, such as yourself, are bypassing the union and coming right to Open Line and calling on the ministers. And as you said, you'd like to hear from NAEP. I would too. To find out what they're doing, because there has been suggestion by some of the callers, such as yours, on the same subject this week, that they're not getting the support they want from the union. Is that the case in this situation?
15: Yes, definitely. Like I said, I'm to a very high frustrated point, basically, because, like I said, we're in the collective bargaining now, eh?
3: Yeah.
15: As a trades worker, and basically, like you said, we got the same people in our bargaining group with MOS. We got the mechanics, and we got the operators. They both got this increase, and they are the majority of our group, eh? And basically, whatever the union brings back to us now, basically, they're going to vote yes for it. because they are already getting 24,000 and the operators are already getting 14,600, and basically it is very unfair.
3: Yeah, and as we discussed again yesterday with another caller on this topic, that, you know, it's strength in numbers, right? I mean, if you're going to have a vote on it, the numbers that are getting the raise are obviously going to vote in favor, and the others are the minority, and they won't, and that's just going to cause more animosity, more loss of morale, more loss of just, you know, a desire to do the job. And that's bad, because there's safety involved here for not just the public, but for the workers themselves.
15: Yes, and like you said, and I got another point now I'd like to make,
3: yes,
15: that I've only heard basically this week. I don't know if it's 100% true, but I'm going to put it out there anyway.
3: Sure, bye.
15: As a basically a trades worker too, under our job profile description, which basically government done a few years back under the JES, we're basically calling out trades workers too, which includes electricians, plumbers, and building mechanical. Basically, I was told a week now that they're going to bring the building mechanical up and give them basically a job factor adjustment, market factor adjustment, and basically are looking at not giving it to us, and basically we're under the same job profile. Three of these trades are basically under trades worker two, eh? And if they does that, that's going to be the straw that broke the camel's back for me, eh? I'm going to basically have to quit my job, eh?
3: I can appreciate that. If that is, now again, we should caution that that's not...
15: Yeah, caution, that's exactly, that's why I said I'm 100% not true.
3: Yep.
15: Not, like I said, I haven't got it clarified, but like you said, I had an area manager tell me last year that they were going to do this, and I expressed them basically my opinion to him, and like you said, told him what I thought of it, basically, eh?
3: Yeah.
15: Because it's very unfair, eh?
3: But it's certainly on the surface. I'm not in the shop. I'm not doing the job, and I'm not there on the front line like you are to witness it every day, and the passing of each worker back and forth, and just knowing that underneath it all, you're all like kind of some are resenting others. And it's not even, it shouldn't even be that. You're not resenting the employees next to you. It shouldn't come to that.
15: No, exactly.
3: It's the powers that be that are you know, pulling the levers and the strings on this. And again, the NAEP has to get somewhere in front of this and give us just a little explanation. Just so that we understand where it's all coming from, and so you understand. I mean, that should be your first line of defense, right?
15: Exactly, yes. Another point I got there, too. Now, like you said, if they're so interested in basically recruitment and retention, eh?
3: Yeah.
15: As of right now, basically, they give this market factor adjustment to basically the mechanics, and like you said, of 24,000, eh? Basically, they included their foremans. The foremans, basically, that is above these, basically, they got it because I guess they figure, you know what I mean, they were supposed to get a percentage above them, so they included them. The poor mechanic apprentice, like you said, they never included him, eh?
3: Mm.
15: Which, that's unbelievable. Why you wouldn't include a mechanic apprentice if you're trying to basically recruit to get journeyman? You start out as an apprentice, eh? But the more I thought about that, like you said, I guess I come to the conclusion that if they included the apprentices, eh, they basically, then a first-year apprentice as a mechanic would be getting basically $4 or $5 an hour, basically, more than Hollywood as a journeyman electrician. So I guess they figured that might have been looked a little bit too bad. So I guess they figured, yeah, we got to keep their apprentices out of it.
3: Yeah, there is a level of baseline seniority and skill that comes, that I'm sure plays into this. I mean, people who have more experience, more work, tougher jobs, if you will, management jobs, they have more responsibility, more years punched. I mean, that goes to figure. But again, like, the lack of communication here is this has been an issue now bandied about back and forth. A lot of speculation, a lot of concern, a lot of worry. All this week, and rightly so. But I'm precious little communication, whether it's from the union or, as you said, the ministers within government. So why they're letting it fester and just play along like this without just somebody just giving us the rights of it, that either means they don't want to speak to it, or they just haven't had the time, although we've had two or three days here. And as I said...
15: Yeah, not to cut you off now, but I'm getting the feeling that they basically don't want to speak on it because, like you said, you know what I mean? To me, I can't see anyone that got basically a common sense that would basically see this as not being wrong, eh? And I'm not against the mechanics or the operators getting this, eh? They deserve it, eh? But basically, we can't be left behind because basically, as a pay scales goes, which government redone this, like you said, a few years back with the JES, Job Evaluation System, they basically said, you know what I mean, like, I always, for the 25 years I've been with government as an electrician now, the operators basically were on a pay scale of two below us. They are now getting almost $5 an hour more than me as a journeyman electrician, eh?
3: Yeah, look, I got you loud and clear, and only because of the time on the clock. We got this issue out there. And again, I think Jerry Earl is traveling. We've put in a request for him, and hopefully we can get him here today and just kind of shed some light on this and at least give us an idea that the union is aware, the leadership is aware, and they're going to bat for you. I got to get off to the break, but I appreciate the call.
15: Okay, good enough. Well, I got another couple of issues. I'll call on another time.
3: Yes, absolutely. We got all next week and from there on in. So, but let's one at a time might be best, just because that's what they would. Of course, let's clear up one before we get to the other. But I understand. I can hear it through the phone. So, keep me posted if you hear anything. But if we get Jerry on here, we'll get an explanation.
15: I definitely will, sir. Appreciate the call, and thank you very much, Brian.
3: And right back at you. Thank you.
15: Right on, bud.
3: Okay, take care. Bye. All right.

0: get to the other. But I understand. I can hear it through the phone. So keep me posted if you hear anything. But if we get Jerry on here, we'll get an explanation.
1: I definitely will, sir. Appreciate the call, and thank you very much, Brian.
0: And right back at you. Thank you.
1: Right on, bud.
0: Okay, take care. Bye. All right, let's take that next break. We're coming up after that. We got Lou with wait times on doctor shortages after the break.
2: Call now, 709-273-5211 or 1-888-590-8626. 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
3: I'm Claudette Barnes with your Community Minute. The 5th Annual Hike for Hospice is bringing the community together in support of Lionel Kelland Hospice. 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
12: The origins of the Newfoundland dog are obscure. It's been suggested that Basque, Norse, and other settlers introduced the large breed to the island. Bred to perform well in water, the Newfoundland dog's barrel ribs, oily waterproof coat, and webbed feet made them useful for hauling nets, carts, and for jumping overboard to retrieve lost equipment. A popular breed, the Newfoundland dog is known for its bravery, gentle temperament, strong swimming abilities, and life-saving instincts. The Newfoundland dog, a proud symbol of our province.
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0: And welcome back, right to line number 4. And Lou, you're on the air.
13: Yes, good morning, Mr. Kelland. How are you this morning?
0: I'm good, sir. You have an event coming up.
13: Well, we do, yes. In June, Monday at 1 o'clock, in front of the Out Science.

0: It's going to be on the street there. I know there's no parking, but we're going to do what we can. So I would like to get the word out there for anyone who wanted to take part in that rally to be there.
1: And what's the rally all about, Lou?
0: Well, it's about the doctor shortage and the long wait periods in hospital to see somebody. It's an emergency. You can wait for hours and hours and hours and probably not see anybody. So we just want to bring attention to this, let the government know that we need something done about this. It's gone on much too far.
1: Yeah, there's so much news, it can get lost in the shuffle, although we all know it's a big issue. It's always simmering, and it should be on the front burner, but sometimes moves to the back burner with all the other news. So give me one more time. So this is this Monday coming, correct?
0: It's going to be Monday at 1 o'clock. It's going to be in front of the Health Science Center there. And we're also going to plan the second one for sometime later on the summer. So we would like to see some of the news crowd there. We will welcome VOCM there and CBC and NTV.
1: Mm-hmm.
0: We need to get this bitches out there.
1: People
0: dying. There's people dying due to see a doctor. Now, also, I must add that I have doctors that I've talked to that's ready to come to Newfoundland. The only thing I know is there's lots of red tape to go through. But if the government is done hiring, there's no point of going any further with it.
1: Absolutely, Lou. And listen, I can assure you we'll be there. That's for sure. And I'll bet you dollars to donuts the rest of the media will be there, too. So 1 o'clock outside the Health Sciences on Monday. And all these issues you're telling me about here now, I'm sure you'll make them all front and center to the media on Monday, correct?
0: Oh, definitely, sir. Definitely.
1: Okay.
0: The more we can get there, the better. The more we need all we can get.
1: You got it.
0: Got to get this word out there. I mean, I've contacted some people in the government. Nobody have got back to me.
1: Well,
0: seems like they don't want to hear the story, right?
1: Yeah, and there are a lot of stories out there. Lou, I got to get off to the next caller, but we got the event, and we'll see you Monday.
0: Thank you very much, sir.
1: Good luck, sir. Take care. Okie doke, that's Lou right there. Monday, 1 o'clock outside the Health Sciences Center, I'm sure. Our wonderful newsroom is listening to that. Let's go right to line number 5 and welcome the president of the Canadian Women's Foundation, of course. Mitzi Hunter, you're on the air.
2: Thank you. It's great to be here, Brian. Thanks for having me on this important topic.
1: Absolutely. This cannot be discussed enough. It needs to be kept top of mind for everyone because, unfortunately, it's becoming more and more top of mind every day.
2: It is. And, you know, the Canadian Women's Foundation welcomes Newfoundland and Labrador's declaration of gender-based violence as an epidemic in the province. And it's a critical step forward in the actions that are needed to prevent and really get rid of this effect that it's having on all of society.
1: It is nothing short of a scourge, and nothing short of, as we know, an epidemic. And I'm not sure how you're aware of this. You may or may not be, but we had a very serious... Well, a man has been charged with murder. Just the same day that the declaration was made, there was an incident in Chehachie, Labrador, and a man now is charged with murder of his partner. And this is on the same day that the declaration of gender-based violence was made as an epidemic. I mean, I don't know what to make of that. For me, it just underlines the problem, obviously, and how frequently it happens. I mean, this could, unfortunately, could happen any day of the week, and we know it. And I don't know, what does to you declaring it as such mean?
2: Mm-hmm. Yeah, first of all, I just want to, you know, extend my condolences to the victims and the family and friends and co-workers surrounding that incident.
1: Mm-hmm.
2: It is just devastating on a community when that happens. And unfortunately, it happens in Canada far more than one realizes. Every 48 hours in Canada, a woman or girl is killed, and we have to do something. So I really want to recognize the leadership of Minister Layla Evans, along with the advocates, the organizers, survivors, and allies who made this declaration possible. Declarations are important because it mobilizes the resources and the actions that are needed. So even just putting together that 12-person task force, half of that committee is going to be people who have lived experience and who are survivors of violence. And so their voices will matter in the actions that will come out of that report coming due in the fall, which is pretty a quick turnaround for that kind of work, and also the public awareness campaign that will be happening in Newfoundland and Labrador this summer is also important because it gives people the space to talk about this abuse. It is not something that we should be silent about. We should be talking about it and knowing that this is not okay in our society. So these are important important actions. We know from our research at the Canadian Women's Foundation that 2/3 of Canadians know someone who has experienced a violence and abuse in their life. So this is prevalent, and we need to be talking about it and taking action, which is what this task force and this declaration of declaring it an epidemic in the province will do.
1: Yeah, I'm with you. It is an urgent matter and deserves urgent attention, but I'm with you on the quick turnaround. You know, in my thoughts, I think that, you know, this shouldn't be rushed, and I don't want to say it's going to be rushed. It just, you know, on the surface, knowing the way things work and you get the task force together, and this kind of work seems to need a real good, you know, if we're going to put this task force in place, let's not rush it. I think, as you said, I mean, you have people with lived experience on this particular task force who are going to want the time to be able to make sure that everything they went through is reflected in all the work they do. There's just so many tentacles and so many people involved. And so I'm not going to prejudge it, but I'm with you on the turnaround. I think it should be a more concerted deep dive that, brings out whatever results it needs. I mean, just knowing the way government works sometimes, and I know it's sort of independent of government, but it's still a government task force. So that's my only concern. It's necessary. And as you said, the discussion is almost more so.
2: Yes. And, you know, this is the 5th province in Canada
1: that
2: has declared, right? So Newfoundland is joining British Columbia, Ontario, and New Brunswick, and Nova Scotia. So this signals that gender-based violence is a national crisis. And so it is so important that, there's 2 provinces in Atlantic Canada that have now declared an epidemic and a crisis. So these actions are important. We need to believe survivors. We need to listen when someone puts up their hand and says that they need help.
1: Yeah, and I'm not quite sure what the issue would be with the other provinces. And I don't want to judge. I don't know. But you would certainly think it would be a no-brainer that they join this, if you will, coalition of provinces, if you want. Mm-hmm. Because, again, strength in numbers, strength in provinces. Once it's a cross-country endeavor, it's just going to make it, I don't know, want to use the word successful, but certainly more effective, hopefully, into getting to our outcome, better outcomes.
2: Yeah, and you know, from the work we do at the Canadian Women's Foundation, what we found is that since the pandemic, the pandemic, the femicides, the killing of women just because they're women, has spiked. It's gone way up, and it has not come back down. And so that's why we have to mobilize this kind of action and coordinate efforts, because it's not something we can allow to take root in society, and we have to provide the supports along the way for those who are experiencing that right now.
1: Mitzi, I do appreciate the call today. It's a busy one here on our show, but this was so important to get in there and make sure that we add the Canadian Women's Foundation's, you know, position and voice to this. So I do thank you for your time today.
2: I thank you, and I just want to remind your listeners, because I know everyone's listening. If you know someone or someone needs more resources, you can go on our website, canadianwomen.org, and there's a button there, Get Help, and a list of services in Newfoundland and Labrador is there.
1: Absolutely. Thank you for that as well.
2: Thank you.
1: Take care. That is Mitzi Hunter. She is the president of the Canadian Women's Foundation. We're going to take a short break. Let's see. When we come back, we've got Inez on the Flyers. And sorry, what was that, Dave, in my ear? Thank you. Okay, and we got Sherry Tucker on line four right after the break.
3: Call now, 709-273-5211 or 1-888-590-8626. 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
1: And welcome back to the show. 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And Sherry Tucker, employer with an engagement specialist with Avalon Employment, you're on the air.
2: Good morning. How are you?
1: I'm great. Thanks for following up after the ECMAs last week. How was it?
2: It was far beyond what we could have expected, honestly. It was such a cool experience, you know, and not to take away from that. But more than that, the response we got from folks for the things that we were offering there was just
12: such validation as to why we were there. Of course, I think we all feel that imposter syndrome sometimes when we're doing something very, very cool.
1: Yeah.
12: And certainly, you know, while I had paparazzi photographs and, you know, whatnot happening throughout the week, I definitely felt that imposter syndrome. But we had so many folks connect with us to say, you need to be here. It was incredible to have sensory resources on the red carpet that made things a little more comfortable. Someone was able to do a second round as a result. There was one night at Flowcase, and for those that aren't familiar with Flowcase, it's the epitome of the ECMAs. It happens late at night. That's where the musicians all kind of jam with Flo Samson at the end of the night. I was sitting there one night, and someone came to sit next to me and said, oh my gosh, I know you're a safe space. They were autistic as well. And they were comfortable coming in and really taking in not just the conference bits, but the extra bits, the fun bits, knowing that if there was something they needed, a safe space, that they could do that. We had someone reach out to say a drummer, you know, was autistic that they had worked with. And now that drummer was going to try to come back to the band, figuring things out through their connection with Autism at Work.
1: Sherry, just
12: all around super cool.
1: Yeah, just briefly, just for people who aren't aware, because we've gotten into this probably I didn't provide enough background, but this was a panel, Networking for Neurodivergence, and it was part of the East Coast Music Awards last week. So, and one of the panels, of course, was navigating music industry events. And, you know, this is for like people who normally probably wouldn't be a part of the awards, but for artist professionals, in that space, neurodivergent individuals and the like. And again, we spoke about this last week, but I can't help but think that, you know, just the red carpet and all the experience. So that's the background, but just give me the takeaway.
12: So really, I want to say that the folks that were neurodivergent were always on the red carpet. They were always at the award show. It's just that this year they were accommodated a little bit different. And a lot of what we were doing was showing what we do with Autism at Work in real time, a tangible experience. We were showing how folks could be supported in these environments to be more successful, to be able to participate a little bit more. And that's what we do with Autism at Work across the board, across industries. We're working with all different industries and all different job seekers, and on both sides of things. So folks that are autistic that are looking to navigate their careers, whether they're underemployed or unemployed, we've got folks here to help in areas right across Newfoundland and Labrador and Atlantic Canada. And we also offer support to the employer as well, which was the approach that we had taken with this partnership with the ECMAs. They are an employer. They had staff working there, staff that were worked around the clock. And we got to, again, show on such a grand stage, to pardon the pun there, how someone might do things different as an employer and to be able to provide those supports. So with Autism at Work, we're doing things different because we've got difference in neurodiversities that are really our strengths as a team, and we get to show that in a big way by attending events like the ECMAs.
1: Yeah, and for the record, we have an employee here through your program, through the Avalon Employment, the Engaged Specialist of Neurodiverse Autism, Autism at Work.
12: Amazing!
1: Yes, we do. Shout out to PAT here, you know, who works with us every day. He's great. Like the
12: amazing.
1: He and I have great, incredibly funny interactions all the time. Like, we're always joking with each other. He's great to have around. It's a positive force around the office workplace. So I just wanted to give that shout out right there.
12: I love that. Yeah. Thanks for the shout out there.
1: No problem at all. So what's onward and upward from here, I guess? Is this going to be a regular thing?
12: They have certainly chatted with us and definitely want us back. There was just such a great response from folks saying that it made a difference for them in the way they were able to network, in the way they were able to attend things. So we're only going to go bigger and better, but that's a year away. We've got lots happening in between then. We're participating in so much over the summer with the community and with the employers. That there is so much happening. Next week is National Accessibility Week, so stay tuned. We've got lots going on. And I do want to give a shout out that if folks want to get involved, if you want to learn more as an employer or as an autistic person, visit our website, www.autismatwork.ca, and get involved and see how you might become a part of this force that's quickly growing.
1: Absolutely. Look, I couldn't thank you enough. I know I always say, please call back and let us know how it all went, and you did just that. So I thank you for that, Sherry Tucker.
12: Happy to chat with you again and have the opportunity to plug what I see as such a fantastic program.
1: Anytime, as I've said off the top, and we are trying to move toward it. It's not easy these days. There's a lot of, you know, tough, hard news out there, but we are making our concerted effort to have good news on this program, and this is certainly in that category. So I appreciate it, and I thank you once more.
12: Amazing, Brian. We're always happy to share some good news.
1: Awesome. Thanks, Sherry.
12: Have a great day.
1: You too. Bye.
12: Bye.
1: That's Sherry Tucker, the employer engagement specialist with Avalon Employment. And yeah, I just wanted to reiterate that. Look, we're looking, I know the lines are great there and we see lots of callers. We'd love to sprinkle it with some good news. You know, despite the fog, and by the way, we're now socked in here on Kenmount Road, I might add. And on that note, just mention we had Carly McDonald, grade 4 student, of course, and the 2026 grade 4 student at All Hallows Elementary School, I should say. Grade 4 student, and she's the 2026 champion child, of course, for the Janeway Children's Miracle Network. And All Hallows Elementary School, of course, in North River, they are supporting Carly's journey of incredible strength, as they say. So they're having a fundraising effort. Let's see, today, every student is invited to bring a donation and participate in their Jump for the Janeway event. And that's a challenge with a great reward, so they say. So the two classes that bring in the most donations are going to win an exciting trip to the Old Mill Lanes in Bay Roberts. So they're going to go for a day of bowling out there. I'll join that. Love a bit of bowling. I was on the Brother Rice High School bowling team. There you go. Fun fact. And those were in my early days. Anyway, so yeah, great initiative there by All Hallows Elementary. I don't know why I made that segue. We're right up to the news here now. So look, any good news, bring it to us. Shout out to All Hallows Elementary School for that initiative, supporting the Janeway Children's Miracle Network Telethon, which is not this weekend, but next. All right, off to the news, let's see, at 10 o'clock, and then we're back with Tony's going to talk a little bit of the link between the economy and Mexico, our local economy. Flowers at Cornerbrook Cemetery, William on bank loans. There's a lost dog and Inez on the flyers that aren't in the bags anymore after the news.
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13: At 10 o'clock, we have thick fog and drizzle in St. John's. Good morning. I'm Sarah Strickland. The Urgent Care Clinic on Stavanger Drive in St. John's is making use of Teladoc services. The facility has seen a number of unexpected closures since opening last year due to staffing shortages. NL Health Services says the number of healthcare providers available to see patients can vary, and ERs and urgent care sites do make use of virtual care to help deliver care to patients. The health authority is continuing its efforts to recruit physicians and nurse practitioners for the urgent care center. An amendment to modernize the Pharmaceutical Services Act and reduce red tape for prescribers and pharmacists was passed in the House of Assembly yesterday. With technological changes, including the introduction of CoreCare, Bill 19 will allow prescribers to verbally order controlled substances in alignment with new federal regulations. The amendment will allow telephone prescriptions and will enable them to be transferred from one pharmacy to another without the presentation of a physical tamper-resistant pad. Health Minister Leila Evans introduced the bill for a second reading yesterday.
14: Pharmacists have access to patient electronic health records, including drug profiles, and they are trained to ensure appropriate drug use. Further, the risk of forgery of a hard copy prescription is eliminated where the prescriptions are delivered directly from a prescriber to a pharmacy. A tamper-resistant prescription pad will still be required when a patient is giving a physical copy of a prescription to submit to a pharmacy.
13: Operators in the Newfoundland offshore are keeping a close eye on iceberg activity as more glacial ice moves south. The offshore regulator says operators have management plans in place to monitor ice conditions in order to protect workers, their facilities, and the environment. Reports indicate that the Sea Rose has had to suspend production because of the proximity of the icebergs. Synovus, which operates the Sea Rose FPSO, doesn't comment on day-to-day operations, but says it monitors icebergs in the region and adjusts operations accordingly. A countrywide celebration to mark the beginning of the FIFA World Cup begins in Mount Pearl on Monday. The major international soccer tournament, which officially begins June 11th, is taking place in 16 cities across Canada, the United States, and Mexico. In this country, Vancouver and Toronto will be hosting some of the matchups. As part of the lead-up to the event, FIFA is hosting a series of free community events across the country known as Canada Celebrates, and Mount Pearl is hosting the first one Monday at the Team Guju Sports Complex. Mayor Dave Aker explains there's going to be a lot happening, including a showing of an exhibition match between Canada and Uzbekistan, live from Edmonton.
15: We'll be seeing some bands, Carla Pilgrim, Jackie Sullivan, the Salt Beef Chunkies, Rum Ragged, and there's also an opportunity with a small field they're setting up where you can test your skills, whether it's passing the ball or shooting the ball. So it'll be quite the event, and then, of course, hopefully, we'll see a great game, Canada-Uzbekistan from Edmonton.
13: The event begins on Monday at 4 o'clock. 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
13: St. John's Metro, rest of the Avalon and Clarenville, drizzle and fog should end around lunchtime, then cloudy, northeasterly winds at 30 and a high of plus 5, rain and fog tonight, winds at 30, a low of plus 2, 5 to 10 millimeters of rain for tomorrow, some fog, northeasterly winds at 50 and a high of plus 4, central Newfoundland, drizzle fog today, northeasterlies 30 and a high of plus 5, periods of rain tonight, winds at 40, low of plus 3, rain or drizzle tomorrow, northeasterly winds 40 and a high of plus 4. For the south coast, showers today, northeasterly winds at 40 and a high of 7. Cloudy with drizzle tonight, winds at 50, low of plus 5. Showers will end tomorrow morning, then cloudy, winds from the north of 40 and a high of 11. For the west coast, southwest coast, northern peninsula, cloudy with showers for the southwest, northeasterly winds at 30 and a high of 7. Cloudy tonight, winds at 40, low of plus 2. Overcast for tomorrow, northeasterly winds 30 and a high of 10. Happy Valley Goose Bay, sunny breaks today with northeasterly winds at 40 and a high of 9. Partly cloudy tonight, low of plus 1. Sun and cloud tomorrow and a high of 12. Labrador West, sun and cloud today, northeasterly winds 30 and a high of 14. A few clouds for tonight, low of minus 2. And sunny tomorrow with a high of 16. And the north coast today, tonight, cloudy, a high of plus 4, low at minus 2. And then tomorrow, sunshine with a high of plus 5. Right now in St. John's, we have thick fog and drizzle. The temperature is at 3. 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I'm Sarah Strickland.
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1: Welcome back to the program, right to line number 4. And Mount Pearl Councillor Jim Locke, you're on the air.
17: Good morning, Brian. How are you?
1: Great, sir. How are you on this Friday?
17: Well, you know what? It's hard to complain on a Friday.
1: We could, but don't do any good, do it.
17: There you go. Yeah.
1: Yeah. How's that fog? I can't see across Kemmout Road right now. I literally cannot.
17: Well, I'd like to say it's always sunny in Mount Pearl, but on this day, we do have a bit of cloud cover as well, Brian.
1: Okay. Well, hopefully short-lived. Jim, you know, we've got a big emphasis now. We're trying to put on the show, you know, good news and that sort of thing. This certainly falls into that category. Bit of World Cup fever going on.
17: Absolutely, absolutely. I just heard it in your news broadcast, Brian, that Mount Pearl is proud to say that we're hosting one of the Canada Celebrates events. Mount Pearl was one of 34 communities across Canada to help promote and build up the energy for the 2026 FIFA World Cup. So we have an event this Monday down at our Team Gujou Complex off Smallwood Drive here in Mount Pearl, starting at 4:30, running from 4:30, you know, right on to, you know, later in the evening. And it's going to be a fun-packed event. It's inclusionary, it's accessible, and we're just encouraging all of our residents and indeed our friends and our neighboring municipalities to come and join in the celebration.
1: Sounds good. I can't. I mean, look, it's a good time had by all, and especially with the lead up to the World Cup. It's been a little bit tempered because there's so much going on, and then all the talk about the cost and the news has sort of watered down some of the excitement only because of the expense and some controversy around tickets. But shag that. Let's talk sport. Let's just like focus on the sports. This is a once in a lifetime chance for a lot of people, especially the Canadian team. When the next time is they'll ever get to play a World Cup game in Canada, who knows? But fantastic. Are you a big follower yourself of football?
17: I'm not a big follower of football, but my granddaughter now has got a strong passion for soccer, and she's a member of the Mount Pearl Soccer Association, and of course they're going to be involved in this great event on Monday. I know our Mount Pearl Soccer Association has over 1,500 athletes across all the programs, so they're going to be involved in this on Monday evening. You talked about the cost of the tickets for the World Cup events. The beauty of this event, Brian, is that it's free.
1: Exactly.
17: There's no admission to this event in the city of Mount Pearl on Monday, starting at 4:30. We got great musical talent there with Carla Pilgrim, Jackie Sullivan, the Salt Beef Junkies, and then Rum Ragged. They're providing musical entertainment right up until 10:15 in the evening. And then at 10:30, we're having a live stream of a friendly match against Canada's men's team versus Uzbekistan. So we'll have a big screen down here at our Team Gujou Complex, and that'll be live streamed. There's also going to be a beer tent down there for those who'd like to engage in that. There's some simulated activities. Come down. We're inviting people to come down and show their skills for dribbling and who's got the hardest shot and the most accurate shot and all that sort of stuff. So it aims to be a great event here in the city of Mount Pearl. So I just wanted to call in and build the fever because I was just reading some stats. And, you know, the last World Cup, they estimated that 5 billion viewers across the globe. So this is truly a global event. And we are delighted in the city of Mount Pearl that we are part of that global event. And, again, we're just encouraging people to come out, get a part of the action, get a part of the fever, and come out and celebrate the 2026 FIFA World Cup here in the city of Mount Pearl.
1: Yep, and with Canada being front and center. How much of this will be held indoors or outdoors? Because I don't want to pour any water on it, pun intended. But,
17: no.
1: You know, there is the forecast is not looking all that good, to be perfectly blunt.
17: Well, speaking with our director just last evening, the forecast has changed a little bit. So it is an outdoor event.
1: Okay.
17: And fingers crossed, and maybe we can ask on you, Brian, to talk to the weather gods and make sure that the rain holds off for us.
1: I don't know what kind of pull I have there, but I will do my best.
17: Great.
1: Jim, thanks
17: a
1: lot.
17: Brian, listen.
1: Yep.
17: I appreciate the time. Have a great weekend.
1: Anytime, same to you. Thanks. Good luck with this on Monday.
17: Thank you. All the best.
1: You're welcome.
17: Bye-bye.
1: Yeah, no problem. Same to you. Thanks. Jim Locke there, Mount Pearl Councillor. Let's go right to line number 2 and caller, you're on the air.
18: Hi.
1: Hi.
18: Hello.
1: Morning.
18: Yes, I called the day before yesterday about the flower situation over in the Mount Patricia Cemetery. You asked me to call back with follow-up after the AGM meeting that was held last night.
1: Yes, this is the whole issue around artificial flowers and new rules for the cemetery. Go right ahead. I appreciate you calling back,
18: yes,
1: by the way.
18: I've already sent three pictures to your director there in regards to what was passed out to the people who showed up last night. About 7 people got up to speak. Strategically, the one lone person who was for the flowers was placed last. And the picture of the headstone that I sent, it was her grandparents' headstone, but when you look on the sides of the headstone, there's no vases there, so she had flowers planted there
1: right.
18: to to show people how flowers could be planted. That's fine if there's no vases. If there's vases, there should be an option whether or not people want to plant real flowers. She did mention in her presentation how some graveyards are across Canada where they have good growing areas over on the west coast of Canada, and some military grave sites. Military grave sites do not use real flowers because it interferes with their mowing. Mm-hmm. I did research on it last night after I got home, and you are allowed to put either fresh or artificial flowers there, but once they start to look ratty, they're removed. There was a lot of suggestions made. There was a suggestion of a committee that could be broken into two groups to go in the beginning and the middle of the month and after special occasions like Mother's Day, Father's Day, yeah. Easter, mm-hmm. or wherever, to help clean up volunteers. There was a letter presented at the end of the meeting from a florist in Corner Brook in favor of the artificial flowers. I did suggest in my presentation that you can buy biodegradable flowers. The foams are plant-based because you can't put the flowers in unless you have a piece of the foam to go in there. So you can buy plant-based foams. And at the end of the meeting, we were asked, at the end of our part of the meeting, we were asked to leave. But the last person, who apparently was a former board member, and for the removal of the artificial flowers, was for some reason allowed to have another 5 or 10 extra minutes behind closed doors. So anyway, we don't know what's going to happen. But a lot of good ideas were made. A lady sitting behind me who was 81 years old brought me to tears because she said how she used to go down and do her son's grave, and now she's getting up in age and she's finding it harder and harder to go down there. She said, how am I going to keep real flowers growing there? And it's true. You can't get grass to grow over there at the best of times. My dad has been passed away for 52 years. Over my lifetime, I'm 61. I've watched my man drag sod and seed and whatever else. You got to be there to babysit it every day. And since my man passed, it's been years trying to get the grass to grow in good on top of her.
1: Yeah.
18: You know, the winds are high there. The seed is blown all over the place once it's dried, or mm-hmm. the crows are coming to eat it. So, you know, how can, in the name of God, can you get flowers to grow over there? Not only that, but in the papers I texted this morning, you're only allowed certain flowers, and you have to get permission to plant them.
1: Yeah, each graveyard is going to, look, it's getting different, and graveyards are evolving, to say the least, whether it's, you know, the lack of urban space, it's the environmental concerns. I've seen lots of stories about the, you know, the shift to green burials, like natural decomposition, that sort of thing. That, you know, the mindsets are changing, the rules are changing, and only because I'm right up to the break, I will say this as a summary for your call, and I do appreciate you. I always say, please call back and let me know what happened. I'm glad to see that you got the time that you needed to make your presentation, and that you were heard, and more importantly, these committees that you said that'll work side by side and hand in hand on a regular basis. That is the best news coming out of this. Communication, no blindsiding, at least know what's happening and have some input into those decisions. That's the best you can hope for in the initial swath, if you will. Would you agree?
18: Well, we were willing to extend the olive branch to work with the board mm-hmm. to set up our committee. But whether or not that branch was accepted, I don't know. It was, it was an interesting evening. So, but it was extended that we were willing to volunteer our time and work with the board to keep the cemetery looking as it should, mm-hmm. as any cemetery should.
1: That's the way we want to keep it. Look, you know, it's the most sacred of places, right? Our loved ones. And I know, as you said, I know families that go there on a regular basis. My mom, you know, visits our the cemetery here, is Holy Sepulchre, on a regular basis. And people go in to keep the upkeep of this, of the sites and all that sort of thing, of course, and rightly so. And any decisions that are made around that should be, you know, well communicated to anyone who has any connection to the cemetery. I appreciate the call, caller. Just keep me posted on all in the events that, you know, surround that cemetery and other people too. Other cemeteries are changing, you know. There's all kinds of rules changing on a regular basis, so.
18: Okay, thank you for your time. And for the record, I'm pulled over here in Pasadena, so we still have a little bit of snow on the slope there, and we got our share of RDF out here, too.
1: Okay, thanks for that update. Snow on the slopes. There you go.
18: Okay, thank you.
1: Thank you.
18: Thank you very much.
1: You're welcome. Yeah, okay, I'm on my way with my skis. Let's take our next break, and we'll be right back with Janelle and A Good Dog Is Lost right after this.
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0: In 1987, then-Premier Brian Peckford announced that Newfoundland and Labrador had entered into an agreement with Calgary-based Sprung Group to build and operate a massive greenhouse complex near Mount Pearl. The problem-plagued operation produced cucumbers, but struggled to find a stable market. In 1989, with taxpayers on the hook for $22 million, the operation went into receivership, and Peckford withdrew from politics. The facility was abandoned, sold, and dismantled. The Sprung Greenhouse, a story of Newfoundland and Labrador.
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1: And welcome back to the show. Let's go to line number five. And Janelle, you're on the air.
5: Hi there. I wanted to reach out. My friend is missing her English setter from the wooded area bordering Island Pond Place and Wildberry Lane, just off of Indian Mule Line in Torbay.
1: Yes, go right ahead. Tell me everything you can about when and where and how long and everything you can about this, about the dog.
5: Absolutely. So he has been missing since yesterday around 11 a.m., so yesterday, May 28th, and he was missing from the wooded area that borders Island Pond Place and Wildberry Lane, that's just off of Indian Mule Line in Torbay. His name is Louie, so he's a rescue dog, so we're just asking people not to approach and to call Linda at 709-746-6922 if he is seen. And we're also asking if people can check their security cameras, trail cameras, any dash cam footage at all, and contact Linda at that number. Again, it's 709-746-6922. There's also a Facebook page created called Help Find Louie, and it's spelled L-E-W-Y. So we're just trying to spread awareness. It's been about 24 hours now, and the first 24, 48 are the most critical.
1: Janelle, how old is Louie?
5: I'm not sure. I think he's about five. She's had him about 2 years, but actually I've not asked her, but he's not very old. He's a young dog, but he's a tricolor English setter, so he's brown and white and black. And there's a picture circulating Facebook right now in that group and in the other missing pets groups of him.
1: And I'm looking right at him. He's gorgeous. And it's a beautiful sunny day. Look at the face on him. Oh my God. And wearing the orange harness, correct? That might be an important thing to know. I mean, especially fluorescently in this fog.
5: Absolutely. So he's wearing a bright orange harness. It's pretty thick, so you should be able to spot it pretty easily if you're out in the woods today. We're hoping he, you know, isn't going to be out on the road, but any drivers in the area, please proceed with caution just in case. And there's going to be some posters put around, you know, neighboring stores and things like that, just in case somebody doesn't see social media or listen to the radio.
1: Yeah, and it is a pretty rural area down there, Indian Mule Line down that way. So that's going to be a little bit of a tougher find, maybe. But you know, 5 years old, that bodes well. You know, younger and probably a bit healthier. And Dave tells me he just shared it on our Twitter page as well.
5: Oh, wonderful! Thank you so much for taking the call today, and I really appreciate everything that you've done for us today. Hopefully, we can get home soon.
1: Absolutely, everybody is hoping for that. I just really hope this turns out with a good ending, because that'll be part of our good news thrust here on VOCM. Thanks, Janelle. Really, good luck to everyone in this search for Louie.
5: Thank you so much. Have a great day.
1: You're welcome. Bye. You too. Good luck. Okay, let's see, Dave. Where do you want to go? Line number one. Oh, sorry, line number six. Okay, sorry. Line number six, and Inez, you're on the air.
6: Yes, I was calling about the flyers delivery.
1: Yes, we've been beating that around this week, especially like the disappointment that it's going to be discontinued by Post Media. Go right ahead.
6: Okay, I went up this morning and got a box for the flyers into. And I went out this morning, was now none in my box, and when I looked, they was all on the grass, all over. And now that happened one time before, and I'm into apartment buildings, and they was down to next door, a couple doors down. I had to go down and pick them up. Now they used to put them in bags. they used polyamine bags and put elastic bands on them and put them in the box. But for some odd reason, I don't know why, they don't do that no more.
1: Well, there have always been issues with the flyers. You know, a lot of people rely on them. A lot of people use them. And as we said earlier this week, with the cost of living the way it is, more people are having a look, you know, as opposed to just firing them into recycling or hopefully recycling, instead of just firing them in the garbage or even out on the streets and that sort of thing, because we know that's a bane of angst for a lot of people, you know, the way they do cause some litter sometimes if they get away from people, whether it's intentionally or the weather or the wind. It could very well, you know, Inez, have something to do with the winding down of this service, of Post Media's decision to discontinue the actual paper flyers. I don't know. I can't speak to it specifically, but so you're saying they were just, were they wrapped in anything, the actual flyers, or just laid in a box like stacks?
6: Just laid in the box like stacks, but mine was down on the ground. And now to my next door neighbor here, she got a box there, and hers was pushed right inside. But mine was down on the ground in under the living room window.
1: Is the box like, are they taped up, or is it just an open box with the flyers in?
6: No, it's one of those green boxes. What is it called? Telecom.
1: Okay. I know what you mean. Yeah, the big green boxes, right. Well, yeah. I mean, does it look like somebody just kind of did away with them or moved them themselves, or could it be just in the environment, the weather?
6: I don't know, sir. Okay. There's a lot of old people around there, and they do the same thing with them. They throw them on the ground, and so they have to try to go out there and pick them up, right?
1: Well, there will be some people who won't mind seeing the end of them, only because of the litter that they do cause. But again, for some people, especially seniors, rely on them to be able to have a quick gawk before they head to the grocery store. You might actually save a few dollars, and every dollar counts these days. Inez, thanks for this. I don't know to what extent we can find out what happened to them, but let's hope it doesn't happen again.
6: Yes. Okay, then.
1: All right. Well, take care.
6: You too.
1: All right. Thanks for the call.
6: Yes, thank you.
1: Take care. Okie doke, Dave. Let's we're right at the bottom of the half hour. Let's take that break. We'll come back with Tony. Let's see. And William on bank loans, Clyde on the House of Assembly behavior, decorum or lack thereof, right after the break.
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2: Welcome back to the show. Let's go to line number one. And Tony, you're on the air. Good morning, Tony.
3: Yes. Good morning, Brian.
2: How you getting
3: on? How are
2: on? You? I'm good, bud. How you getting on down?
3: I'm fantastic. I got my research done on my two major books, and I'm eager to share with the public that it means saving quite a many lives. You know, Brian, I thought, you know, I'm an author, visualized musician, singer. I thought I was, well, very informed, right? But after I researched my book on global issues, I came to realize how very ignorant I was. I studied the economy, too, in school, and we didn't do banking. We did, you know, the general concepts of economy.
2: Right.
3: And to control your economy, if you don't have a means of exchange, printing your own money, then you can't develop your resources fully. So right now, I did problem-solution. It's always good news when you have a problem-solution. If you just have a problem, no solution, then you got bad news.
2: And we're all over good news here, just so you know.
3: Yeah, so problem-solution is good news. Right?
2: Yeah.
3: And so I did the 10 major problems confronting humanity on the local level and internationally. And the first number one that's killing everyone is that we have no nationalized, socialized banking, which means that you just give, there's no such thing as loans once all your banks are nationalized. You give outright grants for business, you give outright grants for housing, you give outright grants for education. I'll give an example of how people are brutalized globally. Every year in the USA alone, over 80,000 foreclosures of people's houses because we have only private banks, right? Under Trump, since Trump came in, it soared from 800,000 foreclosures, meaning repossession of people's houses and businesses, right? It soared to 300,000 foreclosures each year for the past 2 years. Okay? You got the picture?
2: I do.
3: So the only way you can eliminate debt is eliminate what's called private banking. Okay, now we tie the next thing to Newfoundland's economy. We're losing over, I did all the numbers, I crunched all the numbers, we're losing from minerals, on fish alone, we're losing $1 billion. On oil alone, we're losing anywhere from every year, $8 to $12 billion every year because we have no nationalized resources. We have no provincialized resources. I heard Tony Wakeham, his heart is in the right place, the premier of the province. He said, I don't want to give our away a resource, but the resources are already given away. Newfoundland stopped printing its own money in 1949, and what happened? We lost control of our economy. We were basically a nation. We had the first welfare system on North American continent. That was Newfoundland prospering just under the fishery, right? We stopped printing. What happened? 2 million people, over 2 million people in 75 years, all the children of Newfoundland migrated to Toronto and Ontario, right? So we stopped printing our own money. We lost control, right? We trusted another government to control our resources from minerals, giving away permits to USA companies that are only interested in robbing the resources globally, right? And right now, all the companies offshore oil are American companies. The Newfoundland fishery, I found the culprit there. He's an investment lawyer called Warren Buffett. He's been taking the lion's share from the fishery and still doing it at 92 years old and investing it, the profit from Newfoundland's

0: hardworking fishermen, 10,000 fishermen now, right? The same thing. They got to go on well for 8 months, and that amount of money that's going into the pocket of the investment lawyer, Warren Buffett, right? He's putting that money where he's like, I did it up. It's $300,000 for each Newfoundland family that should have been there for the past 75 years since Confederation, right? Mm-hmm. So Newfoundland public has been suffering the consequences, brutal consequences, because all of our grandchildren from the island, all of our most skilled labor, all of our most intelligent, where are they? Where the banks are in central Canada. So Tony Wakeham, our provincial government can right now pass a bill printing our own money. They can do it. They can nationalize every one of our, provincialize every one of our industry, bypassing Ottawa, and take control. It's no good to say, oh, I don't want to give away our resources at Tony Wakeham, but you got to stop what's going on, and our legislators can do it. It's legal. If our House of Assembly votes and says, we're printing our own money, we're nationalizing our bank, and making all public debt null and void because you've got nationalized, provincialized banking, right? So the phenomenon is happening globally. Mexico, can you imagine now, it's 15 pesos an hour down here. The same car that you pay $30,000 for in Canada at $15 an hour, the minimum wage, that same car down here, 300,000 pesos. Now, can you imagine going out tomorrow and looking at that same car in Canada at $15 an hour and say, oh, that car is $300,000, so we'll give you a good price. Now, that's what's going on. Mexico is being brutalized. The public, I don't know how they're doing it. I don't know if water has been a revolution down here. Acapulco, where I'm staying now, the poverty is so bad. We got pandemic robbery, families robbing their own families, robbing strangers. Mexico, any nation, got the highest robbery. But the worst robbery that's going on is bank foreclosures because there's no nationalized, socialized banking. So say, okay, Canada nationalizes banks. That means all debt of the public is made null and void. All the employees of the banks become government employees. That's nationalized, socialized banking. All debt is made null and void. People don't have to repay the loans. Students don't have to repay the loans because now it's turned to the grant system. And all the employees of the banks are government employees. Ending globally, this got to be done in every nation. That's why I wrote it on global issues. It's got to happen locally and internationally to clean up the poverty on this planet. The poverty is so widespread. It's absolutely devastating from my study. From one to the other, I just went into one shock after that. I went into shock about the Newfoundland fishery. Warren Buffett, this year, all the profits skimmed off from the Newfoundland fishery every year. $1 billion. Where is it going? Warren Buffett, an investment lawyer, 92 years old, been skimming all the profit off and putting it wherever he wants to put it globally. And again, the Newfoundland fishermen got to go and live on Canada welfare for 8 months, right? And we're filthy rich.
1: Tony, the banks have been laughing. The banks have been laughing all the way. The private banks have been laughing all the way to the bank for decades. Your point is taken. I just want to interject for a sec because we're coming up to a break. But just remind me, and how long have you been in Mexico?
0: Well, technically, I just finished my book on extraterrestrial contact too. Technically, I'm supposed to be here this year 15 years, but actually. People have extraterrestrial contact. Einstein was correct. When they're aboard with these extraterrestrials, they're experiencing time jumps. I posted on my book, which people can research, Anthony J. Whittle, Facebook, Google, at the top of the page, and I put my videos of the UFOs here in Acapulco Harbor. Einstein was correct. The reptilians, when they come, if they take you with inferior technology, you will experience time jumps. So I have been experiencing those ever since childhood.
1: So in real human, so in real, So in real human years, though, in years that say the average human understands, how many years have you been in Mexico?
0: I've been time jumping, so because I've been aboard the extraterrestrial. The other group have a more perfect technology. They're our species from Alpha Centauri. They don't experience time jumps. When you get aboard with those guys, if they're taken by the humans with the superiors, the reptilians from City Reticular, 43 light years away, if they get aboard with them, they're inferior technology, and Einstein was correct. The person experiences time jumping.
1: Einstein was correct. Einstein was correct about a lot of things. Yeah, so how many years exactly in like human years? Non-extraterrestrial.
0: In human years, I'm supposed to be here 15. For me,
1: okay,
0: it's a total collective time, only about 3 years.
1: Quick question. Did you grow up on Waterford Bridge Road?
0: No, sir. My family, Whittle, the most famous family, Sir Frank Whittle, the inventor of genetics. Whittle is from the White Cliffs of Dover. And I speculate in my book that Sir Frank Whittle invented the first jet engine, 50,000 pounds of thrust. He died at age 90. That he had extraterrestrial contact too.
1: Right, but I was just asking you where you grew up. Did you grow up in St. John's on Waterford Bridge? No,
0: I grew up. I was born, sir, in St. Bernard's, Newfoundland. I produced my first book in Newfoundland, 12 times the national best-selling average, which I've revised, of course.
1: Gotcha.
0: And I was told I was a genius in school, and I produced 3 music CDs, and now I'm on my 4th book, right?
1: Got it. Tony, listen, I'm right on the break. I do thank you for your call. There is a lot on that. The banking side of things, I could have a chat with you all day about that, and people would not take issue with the claim that, you know, the interest rates that we're all facing and the debts and nationalizing the banks and eliminating. Well, that'd be fun. But closer to that, the extraterrestrial conversation is another one. But I'm out of time today.
0: Yeah, that's a separate.
1: Yes. You better believe it is.
0: But very important, because I included in my book on global issues, there is an effect, a serious effect, by the contacting of the other beings from other star systems. They need never use the satellites to look for them, because they've been here forever.
1: Is your latest book out now on that?
0: No, it won't be out. That's why I want to do the show, because my books mean saving lives on global issues.
1: Well, look, I'm right up against
0: one issue.
1: I'm just right up against, as I mentioned a minute ago, I'm right on the break. So just tell me, when do you expect the book to be out?
0: I expect all the research is done now, just finished.
1: But you got a timeline,
0: right?
1: Timeline?
0: It'll be out in hard copy. I'm going home in June, and I'll have it in print here in Mexico in about 1 month. Then I'll have my printed in Newfoundland about 2 months.
1: Okay, well, listen, when you get back to town, give us a shout, and we'll get an update. But I got to get off to the break. Is that okay?
0: Yeah, Brian, I'll drop you off a copy.
1: Yes, by all means.
0: And you can just do your notes, and maybe I can pop into the studio, and we have, you know, one-on-one, you know, a question, what's going on, Tony, right?
1: Yeah,
0: so, maybe we can do that, right?
1: Well, give us a shout when you get to town, and we'll see if we can work it out.
0: And one of the characters in my book is called Brian.
1: There you go. Look, everything for a reason.
0: Okay, Brian. Thank you so very much for taking the time with me, but I'm very concerned for the Newfoundland public, the solution problem, print your own money, nationalize our bank, and that's good.
1: You got it.
0: Okay, take care, Brian.
1: You too, Tony.
0: Keep up the good work. There was over 200 journalists, people who cover the news, were killed in Palestine. 75,000 adults were murdered.
1: I gotta go, buddy. I gotta go. I'm really sorry. That's a whole other.
0: You're a journalist.
1: Yes, it is. I'm a journalist. I'm a journalist who's out of time.
0: It's a dangerous field.
1: I'm a journalist who's out of time.
0: It's a dangerous field. Very dangerous field.
1: And so is Mexico. Very dangerous.
0: Take care, Brian.
1: You too. Take care. All right, Tony. Thanks for that. Let's get off to the break. And where are we going? Oh, we got. We got Tina on Richard's Legacy Foundation. I'm looking forward to that conversation. William on bank loans. Clyde on the House of Assembly behavior. And Susan Guiney. Right. Okay, I have an email. Guiney, sorry. I have an email from Susan Guiney and Bill Guiney, too, on the 11th annual coming up after the break.
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10: They say the third time's the charm. True for Newfoundland and Labrador's union with Canada. Debate about Confederation began following the Charlottetown and Quebec conferences of 1864, but Newfoundland's pro-Confederation government was defeated in the election of 1869. Following the bank crash of 1894, talks began again. This time, the terms were rejected by government. Finally, in 1948, Newfoundland and Labrador voted in favor of Confederation with Canada. Uncover the history of our province.
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1: And welcome back to Open Line for this Friday. Let's go to line number two. And Tina, you're on the air.
11: Good morning. How are you?
1: I'm okay for this Friday. How are you?
11: Pretty good. I'm actually on a break. I'm teaching a suicide intervention workshop. But I wanted to call. First time caller to your show, Brian.
1: Well, I appreciate you making time for us. And, of course, this goes to the heart of Richard's Legacy Foundation, correct?
11: It sure does. It sure does. We have a fundraiser on Sunday. It's called Leave the Light On. And it was organized by one of the moms from the support group that I have facilitated here in St. John's for the last 22 years that support group has been running.
1: Yeah, this
11: and
1: goes...
11: I'm really proud.
1: Sorry, go ahead. Sorry to interrupt.
11: No, that's okay. You go ahead.
1: No, I was going to say, you know, for people, and I know I've, as a journalist, we've crossed paths in the past, and this goes back, of course, to the loss of your son. Is that correct? To suicide in 1995.
11: That's correct. I lost my son Richard, thus Richard Legacy Foundation that was set up in his honor.
1: Yes.
11: To suicide. Yeah, and it's a.
1: To which, of course, I'm so sorry, Stina. I cannot imagine anyone who has to go through this and the strength you've shown in the aftermath. So that's going to be the extent of my interruption. Please go ahead with your event as well.
11: That's okay, Brian. Thank you very much. I really appreciate that. We're having a fundraiser. One of the moms from the support group organized it. This is the second annual. Mm-hmm. Patsy Goss is the name of the mom, and she has worked really, really hard along with other people to get this organized. It's going to be on Sunday at the Plaza Bowl at 2 p.m. till 5, I believe.
1: That's over on Ropewell, correct?
11: And there's going to be, there's 50-50 draws. There's two baskets, one $375, the other one's a couple hundred bucks. There's going to be performers, entertainment, Max Stringer and friends are going to be there, Terry Riley. Ava Kay is going to do a book reading, and she talks about grief. So it's all in all a good, and I think there's free pizza, I think. I'm not sure. But, you know, it's a good time. You can bowl if you want. There's a silent auction, and all of the funds are being raised for Richard's legacy alongside with Canadian Mental Health Association, Newfoundland and Labrador, to facilitate ASSIST workshops, and that's Applied Suicide Intervention Skills Training, two-day workshop. Yeah, and it's, so that's what the fundraiser is for, and they've done a lot of work on it, and I'd really love to see people come out and support it.
1: Yeah, and so important. And so important for people of like mind who've been through this situation just to get together. And as you said, a bit of bowling, a bit of pizza, a bit of music, but just to be around each other. You know, people are going through these things. We need the support. We need the mutual support, you know, and people to share their stories and know you're not alone and work so hard to, you know, to assist others and support others who may be in, you know, these similar, just very difficult, hard situations in life.
11: 100%. You know, the greatest myth out there is that talking about suicide causes suicide. That is so terribly wrong. It's exactly the opposite. Talking about suicide saves lives. You know, people, like you say, they feel alone and they're very isolated when they lose somebody to suicide. It's life changing. It's incredibly devastating, and you need to be with others who understand that, and you can talk with them, and they get it. Like, people understand, so you come together. Like the support group that we have every Monday night. Honest to God, it's like a family.
1: Yeah.
11: Like, it's really, and a close family, a family that doesn't have any arguments.
1: Yeah, no,
11: but
1: because
11: wonderful people.
1: Yeah, because everybody has a very important stated and obvious goal, and that is to support each other and support those who is there any lonelier, you know, unhelpful, whatever you want to call it, that there's a lack of help out there. It's a lonely feeling that you know that people can have when they're facing this, when they're going through it, if the loss of a loved one or anyone that's close to them, and just getting together with others of, you know, I'm going to repeat myself, but I just find these events are so important, as you said. You know, it's got to be spoken about. It can't be left in the shadows anymore.
11: That's exactly right. The more we speak about it, the more we break down that stigma and shame associated with suicide. My purpose is to make talking about suicide as comfortable as sitting at the dinner table and saying, pass the salt.
1: Yeah, and
11: that's how, you know, it should be right there.
1: And it's a big difference between talking about it and that sort of thing and you know, as you said, what is it, stigmatizing. Like, you know, as you said, it needs to be discussed as opposed to, not being discussed, but it's just so important that that discussion continues to have, because when we don't discuss it, it just it festers, no question.
11: It sure does. That dis-ease, it turns into disease, and the body keeps count, and I have to tell you that that's the truth. Yep. You know, I'm going to be 74 this year, and I'll tell you what, I'm going to do this till the day I drop, but you learn that you need to get that out. You need to talk about it. Mm-hmm. You will get sick if you don't, and I'm very serious about that.
1: Absolutely,
11: but,
1: Tina.
11: I really do appreciate you taking my call. I got to get back. The break is well over.
1: And I'm almost up to mine, too, so there you go.
11: Yeah, that works out well. You take good care, and welcome, and I'll be talking to you again. No worries.
1: Absolutely. And what time again at Plaza Bowl? This Sunday, is it?
11: Yeah, this Sunday, the 31st, and it's at 2 p.m.
1: There you go. Thanks again, Tina. Take care. Good luck with this.
11: Thank you, Brian. Take care.
1: You too.
11: Have a lovely week.
1: Thank you.
11: Bye-bye.
1: Bye. Okay, Tina Davies there with Richard's Legacy Foundation. Just a quick one before we go to the news, and this is a safety one as well. Got an email, you know, and this is something I experienced just the other day out on the Robert E. Howlett, and it's so foggy out there right now. This one's very pertinent and timely. Caller talks about the tractor that's there driving, that was there this morning, driving back and forth 30 kilometers an hour in a 90 zone on that Robert E. Howlett. The traffic builds up, about 20 cars or so. People get frustrated. They start passing. And with the fog the way it is, he's seen a few near misses already this morning, and we know they happen out on that stretch. So he's just wondering, are they allowed to be on the highway like that? I know there are specific rules for specific vehicles who can be on certain roads at certain times of the day, and other times of the day they can't. But we can dig in a bit more with that. But I just want to give it for a traffic note, that if you're out around there and the fog on the highways today, on the roads really, and up on the outer ring road, please be careful out there. Let's go off to the news. When we come back, we got William there on the bank loans, Clyde on the House of Assembly behavior, Susan Guiney with the 11th annual push-up challenge, and Dan Mateague is going to join us from President of Canadians for Affordable Energy. We're going to talk gas and fuel prices as well after the news.
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12: 11 o'clock, it is foggy in St. John's. Temperature is at 3. Good morning. I'm Sarah Strickland. The Liberals say they have uncovered information which shows not one, but two staffers in the Premier's office are being or were recently paid through inappropriate means. The opposition has been highly critical of government for paying Dr. Des Whelan through MCP instead of funds allocated to the Premier's office. Now, the MHA for the Southwest Coast, Michael King, says they found out that Steve Outhouse, who was Premier Tony Wakeham's deputy chief of staff for a short time after the election, was secretly being paid through Cabinet Secretariat as professional services to his consulting company.
13: The Premier's deputy chief of staff was signing off emails with that title, not using a government email, but a private email linked to the corporation he was secretly paid through. What? Did the Premier also allow this use of a private email to keep records from the access to information process?
12: Good question. MHA Craig Party, who is the Minister of Finance, told King and the legislature yesterday that taxpayers are still way ahead under the PC regime.
14: Mr. Speaker, the member for Burgio-Lapoille was at estimates when we did the Executive Council, and he asked a similar question. I shared with the House and those in attendance at that time that the Premier's office is $345,000 under budget than what the previous government was before. $345,000.
12: Liberal leader John Hogan says if government followed proper procedure, the bill for the Premier's office would be far ahead of the previous administration. The Urgent Care Clinic on Stavanger Drive in St. John's is making use of Teladoc services. The facility has seen a number of unexpected closures since opening last year due to staffing shortages. NL Health Services says the number of healthcare providers available to see patients can vary, and ERs and urgent care sites do make use of virtual care to help deliver care to patients. The health authority is continuing its efforts to recruit physicians and nurse practitioners for the urgent care clinic. Operators in the Newfoundland offshore are keeping a close eye on iceberg activity as more glacial ice moves south. The offshore regulator says operators have management plans in place to monitor ice conditions in order to protect workers, their facilities, and the environment. Reports indicate that the Sea Rose has had to suspend production because of the proximity of icebergs. Synovus, which operates the Sea Rose FPSO, doesn't comment on day-to-day operations, but says it monitors icebergs in the region and adjusts operations accordingly. Stats Canada says the country slipped into a technical recession in the first quarter. The agency says economic growth stalled in the first quarter and real gross domestic product was slightly negative on an annualized basis. That's two straight quarters that real GDP has declined in Canada, though the data paints a mixed picture for the economy. Up next, your VOCM weather forecast.
15: Centuries before there were lines on maps, and before anyone even imagined a place called Canada, our ancestors lived here, beneath the wide open skies of South Central Labrador. We are Nunatu'ovut Inuit. Today, we lead. From our storied history, we hold a future full of promise. 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
12: St. John's Metro, rest of the Avalon and Clarenville, drizzle and fog should end early this afternoon, then cloudy, northeasterlies 30, high of plus 5, rain and fog tonight, winds at 30, a low of plus 2, 5 to 10 millimeters of rain tomorrow, fog, northeasterlies 50, and high of plus 4. Central Newfoundland, drizzle and fog today, northeasterly winds 30 and a high of plus 5, periods of rain for tonight, winds at 40, a low of plus 3, rain or drizzle tomorrow, northeasterly winds 40 and a high of plus 4. South coast showers today, northeasterly winds 40, a high of 7. Cloudy with drizzle tonight, winds at 50, low of plus 5. Showers will end tomorrow morning, then cloudy, northerly winds at 40, a high of 11. For the west coast, southwest coast, northern peninsula, cloudy with showers for the southwest, northeasterly winds at 30 and a high of 7. Cloudy this evening, winds at 40, low of plus 2. Overcast tomorrow, northeasterlies 30 and a high of 10. Happy Valley Goose Bay, sunny breaks today, northeasterlies 40 and a high of 9, partly cloudy this evening, low of plus 1, sun and cloud tomorrow and a high of 12. Labrador West, sun and cloud today with northeasterly winds at 30, high of 14, a few clouds tonight, low of minus 2, sunshine tomorrow and a high of 16. And the North Coast today, tonight, cloudy, a high of plus 4, low at minus 2, sunshine tomorrow and a high of plus 5. Right now in St. John's, it is foggy, temperature is at 3. I'll be back with all the news of the day at 12 noon for VOCM News. I'm Sarah Strickland.
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1: Welcome back to the program, right to line number 6. And Dan Matigue, the president of Canadians for Affordable Energy and former member of parliament for Pickering Scarborough East, you're on the air.
17: Well, here we are. It's been a few years since I was in politics, but glad to be able to find life after that.
1: And yes.
17: Of course, we've seen some pretty interesting moves here in pump prices, especially in Newfoundland, where you hit 210, but you're down to the 185 range, 183 range. So that's not a bad situation considering the 90 days of war and tensions.
1: No, and for a lot of people, Dan, and thanks for making time for the show today, by the way. No, you're not busy. These days, it seems counterintuitive when you think about it. It seems that anything, positive statement out of the White House these days can affect the price of gas. I mean, and fuel prices, because, this morning again, yesterday we're talking about, and 14 cents now it's dropped here in the metro area in St. John's in this week alone. So people are looking at it and going, like, the war's not over. There's vessels reportedly not moving through Hormuz right now, the Strait of Hormuz, although there may be some and they have their transponders turned off. So, make sense of this. Is it strictly just you know, some positive statements about, oh, we're near a peace deal. Is that what actually triggering these downward trends?
17: That's all it is. We've had six of these announcements over the past 90 days. With zero agreements, with zero deals. So,
1: right.
17: And we're still hearing Trump not saying he does, whether he agrees with the latest round, which his vice president says they're very close to, but it's really up to Trump. I'm not sure what the game is, but I can say this. In all my years of analyzing energy and energy prices, their impact on our country, I've never seen a situation where you have a dramatic historical drop in supply of oil, and yet you have prices dropping, even sustaining even higher demand. There is something that is happening afoot that people need to know. It's called short selling, and that's exactly what not just investors, but in fact the U.S. Department, the Treasury Department, is involved with trying to bring oil down so it doesn't have the big impact that it would otherwise have with Americans. I mean, they're not going to tolerate $4 or $5 a gallon. And the same way that it's very difficult for Canadians, where we have to really look at is what can Canada do? And part of the solution is right off your coast. We need to get Bay du Nord and many of those projects back up and running, as if this crisis didn't tell us the big story, which is Newfoundland can be a part of the world's solution here in terms of getting energy, good energy, back to global markets.
1: Yeah, and some countries are managing to find unique ways. I mean, we know that Great Britain, England, some European countries are unlocking sanctions against Russia, and they're accepting Russian fuel, Russian oil right now, again, bit by drip by drip, easily easing into that because it's not a good look. We know that, but they're doing what they have to do. And I'm also wondering, Dan, you know, in my mind, I'm thinking, you know, this could, again, be very temporary. Let's say a deal, I mean, already they've shown they can control it just by controlling the message out of the White House. But, and you talk about Bay du Nord, of course, there's going to still be that need. But I don't know if it could be linked right to the immediate need that we're, and crisis that we're seeing right now, is it?
17: No, but for Canadians, it's really important to understand.
1: For the future.
17: Our taking 10 years of saying there's no business case, which of course there was, and saying, you know, we'll do other things has meant a weak Canadian dollar.
1: Mm-hmm.
17: Let me put it in perspective. It 138.2 or 138.4 pennies, Canadian pennies, to buy one U.S. dollar adds almost 40 cents a liter to the price of gasoline. And I want to repeat that. 40 cents because the Canadian dollar is weak, because no one believes Canada has the potential eventually to come to the world's rescue in this kind of circumstance. That doesn't mean that prices will fall and make it somewhat uneconomic. But the lesson of this hard reality, of this energy shock, is that Canada needs to step up to the plate and get its oil. It doesn't matter where it is, how you get it to market, just do it, because Canadians are suffering. And I think it's a necessary reason. I've been doing this for 30 years. I've never seen a circumstance where we didn't get back the petroloony, which defended us. As oil prices went through the roof, gasoline, diesel, jet fuel went through the roof. We had a bit of a hedge. The Canadian dollar would also rise to meet the challenge. You know, in 2012, 2013, when we had the takeover, the knocking out of Libya, where was the UN action, NATO action at the time, the Canadian dollar was stronger than the U.S. greenback. What does that mean? Well, it restores the purchase power of every single Canadian. And that's, to me, don't just think gasoline here. Think of what it's doing to food prices and every other commodity that we price that is always priced in U.S. terms. We need to find ways to get and make those project announcements immediately. And I don't think it's a question of spending some time saying, yeah, we have to check every cross every T and dot every I. I think Canadians need to hear some substantial moves by governments to say we're going to make these projects happen. We have a prime minister who said he would make these happen in lightning speed, at speeds we hadn't seen since the Second World War. Look, we need to do it. And now the crisis is here. There's never a better time.
1: Yeah, I was just going to say, clearly it's not lost on the prime minister, and whether it's the agreement just inked with Germany for LNG, or whether it's, as you said, Bay du Nord, or even talk of pipelines, there are more than enough barriers there. It's a fascinating dance that they have to make right now. There's a lot of walking and chewing gum at the same time by a lot of people, hey?
17: But I think there's a lot of reasons why the experiment of the past 10 years has been to over-regulate and say no and find excuses to say no. I think Canadians understand that, but the balance has to happen, and we need to get that pendulum back where it used to be, somewhere in the middle. in which you can make both sides happy, but for goodness sake, the prosperity of the country. And that there are many projects that are out there. The world needs more Canadian oil. They want it. They've said they want it, and they're willing to pay the money for it. But it really, I'm in Ontario. It really annoys me that, a lot of natural gas we're selling to the United States is going in LNG and coming back to Europe and saving the rest of the world at a time in which it's, there is a crisis. And, of course, it doesn't, the look isn't good that we have to have Europeans now, coming back cap in hand to the Russians to say, okay, we're removing those sanctions because we need your oil. The world is going to need more hydrocarbons. I don't care if it's natural gas or LNG or oil or diesel or jet fuel. For the next 50 to 100 years, we've made the point. We want to make it cleaner. We want to do better. But you can't do it by pretty much destroying the ability for Canadians to make ends meet. And we're all struggling. Everyone is feeling it. Yep. There's no one who's been immune from this. I think governments could make a real strong... I'll tell you this. I'll wager this. A government of Canada makes an announcement, says the pipeline is going to be built. We're going to start it now. We think it'll be built in 3 or 4 years, as they do in the rest of the world. I can guarantee you that Canadian dollar will start to match the U.S. greenback, and we'll have a lot more money in our jeans at the end of the day.
1: Yeah, it'll open the eyes of investors, maybe, and maybe their pocketbooks. But, there's still that juggernaut. We saw Stephen Guilbeault's move this week, direct response, to the change in stance, the push to hydrocarbons, push to, pipelines, the push to LNG. That's always going to be a barrier. Do you think that will it continue to foil the plans that you just pointed out?
17: Well, it means that if we continue down that road, it is going to lead to even greater despair. And I'm not here to be hypercritical. I mean, I drive a hybrid vehicle. I try to do the best I can. We all try to do what's right, not just by the environment, but my God, we can't do it by stifling ourselves. The lineups at food banks are going through the roof. We know that Canadians are falling behind because they can't make ends meet. We know the price of food is increasing at levels that are unprecedented. I'm not saying this is all due to climate programs, but we need to put a major pause on net zero. I call it NICS net zero. It's those policies that are saying, oh, we got a few trillion dollars we can throw electrification. We can have everybody driving electric vehicles, but in from China. And we can suddenly imagine that we have a world in which we don't need fossil fuels. Well, that's not the real world. And what I think has been driven home here by the international energy crisis, whoever caused it or however it's come about is for other people to decide from a partisan point of view. But the reality is that Canada, with the largest provable reserves of energy and other resources in the world, failed to meet the challenge. And it can no longer do that. I understand why Mr. Guilbeault has left. It's not 2015 anymore. It's 2026. We've gone through this experiment. It's been very costly and damaging to Canadians and to prosperity and for optimism for the next generation. I've never seen this happen. I mean, I've been around a little while, but never have we seen one generation not do better than the previous one. I think you have to go back to the Depression to recall a time where that didn't happen. But generally speaking, we're looking at a major step backwards. If we don't get our oars in the water rowing in the same direction, getting all of our forms of energy out there, we're going to have a nation that's going to have a real economic problem, not just with people not finding work, but a lack of interest in investment in Canada, but debts that we can't manage. Mm-hmm. And I think that's where the key and the solution is simple. Announce a few pipelines, a few LNG projects, make sure that they're underway. Investors will have to come in because they got to start pouring money back into Canada. And I can pretty much assure you that those inflationary woes that we were worried about, and the value of the Canadian dollar, and the overall momentum in our economy would certainly pick up, and it would pick up, I wouldn't say overnight, but a lot quicker than this war is going to end in Iran.
1: Yeah, you mentioned the investors. We've got to clean up the situation in Alberta, too. That has to be a more palatable jurisdiction for investors to be able to, because that Alberta plays no small part in all of what you just said. Dan, I'm well past break, but I just wanted to, that's a lot of deep in the weeds, well, not in the weeds, but, general talk about the situation in general. What do you see in for gas prices over the next week or so, there's any way?
17: We had a 2 cent increase overnight.
1: Yeah.
17: So tonight, and by the way, hats off to the PUB, they did the right thing. Every single day they're giving gas price changes. It's more predictable that way. So prices are up 2 cents a liter tomorrow, but on Sunday, they should drop about 2 cents a liter.
1: There you go. So a little evening out back and forth.
17: We'll do that. And it's working very well for everyone, I think. Finally, It looks like we've got a happy compromise. Only in Newfoundland. Now we get the other Atlantic province.
1: Yeah, they'll all smarten up.
17: Dan, we'll get them soon.
1: Yeah, absolutely. Dan Matig, I really appreciate it, man. Let's make it a bit of a regular thing. Yeah, I appreciate all of that. All right, take care. All right, Dan Matig there. Always appreciate the insight and the knowledge he has of that. Of that big old industry and the big old situation we're facing. All right, let's take our break back with, let's see, we got Woody French in the queue, Susan Guiney, William, and Clyde on the House of Assembly Behavior. We're going to get to you after the break.
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1: Welcome back to the program. Let's go right to line number two. And Susan Guiney, you're on the air.
3: Hi, Brian.
1: How are you?
3: I'm good. Can you hear me okay?
1: Yeah, it's pretty good. I was back and forth with your husband, Bill. He had suggested you were calling last week, but this is just even better. So go for it. Are you still... Oh, I don't know if we lost Susan, did we? Are you still there? Nope, I think we lost Susan. Can we get to go to line number four? And Clyde, you're on the air. We'll try to get Susan back. Clyde, you're on the air.
4: Yes, good morning, Brian. You're a new host here. I've been calling for over 20 years, and I live on the little community called Rock Harbor. And after a while of seeing the way the houses have been going, I couldn't help but had to just call in and tell them that please try to get along. We have lots of issues here in the province. I've lost my doctor now the last year. I haven't got a doctor there, and they go to work in Brian, and in the springtime they lay off some of the staff and close down some of the Department of Highways, and so far there's nothing being done with the roads in the bad spots. Like I told your previous host, that there's a way of doing it. You can cut these places out and at least make it a bit safer and more passable for the people, and save any vehicle too, right?
1: Absolutely. How long have you been beating that drum, Clyde?
4: My sonny man, I assume that anything comes up, I don't know what's in me, but that's just the type of, I don't know, just bothers me so much that I got the phone in, just tell them that if me and you was working somewhere and we got on like that, I'd say it's a possibility we'd be sorry, reprimanded anyway. I know they got a day off, but I mean, this is not good for the public to look at and the younger people that's coming up. I mean, what are we leaving? What kind of legacy is this going to be when you're not in there? I know you got to have opposition, yes, but the thing is, you got to do it right. I mean, me and you can talk all day and get along and come to the disagreement, but the thing is, there's two sides to every story, and I just want to make it short and say that I like falling in, and I like VLCM accepting it. I do make a difference sometimes, Brian, and
1: like it does.
4: I just tell them that, you know, smarten up a bit more and try to get to the issues with their health care and our roads and all the other stuff. There's always issues every day, hey?
1: Couldn't agree more. Look, there's a level of, you know, parry and thrust and discourse that the House of Assembly, you know, is just, it's par for the course. But when it gets to a certain level and it bleeds into social media and then it bleeds into personal attacks and then potentially even fisticuffs, like a scrap behind a speaker's chair or whatever, and people are literally getting close to, you know, confronting each other, that's when we got to really, we got to rein it in. And we have to. And Paul Lane's been doing his best as a speaker to do that. So, yeah, and speaking of healthcare, you know, we are fortunate enough. I see that the health minister, Lil Evans, is waiting on the line. So did you want to wrap up and even a message for her before I take that call?
4: Well, like I said, I know they're trying their best. They comes into a situation like the blame. I mean, sometimes that goes back to that. But I think it's time to give that up, too, and just try to work together there and get things worked out. I mean, here the public, we put there by the people, serve the people, and sometimes I think they don't even listen. A lot of times they're not listening to the people. I mean, you know, we all go to the polls, we all put this person in the representatives, do the job, and when they're not doing the job right, they got to be taking the task, same as near you. If you're not doing yours right, and I'm not either. You know what I mean? So anyway, you have a safe day, and like I say, one little thing about you said you like to hear happy stories. Well, I'm an advert the last 20 years, just taking videos and putting on the Facebook and stuff, and nice scenery and stuff, just
1: nice.
4: Bring people's days.
1: Yep, no, I'm all over that. I love it. I love it.
4: Yeah, okay, you take care, and be safe, and everybody have a good day, and hope for the best and prepare for the worst, because that's what we get, so that's what you say.
1: There you go. I'll take that positivity all day, Clyde. Thanks for the call.
4: Yeah, thank you.
1: All right, buddy, take care. Bye. What'd you say? Okay, we'll take a quick one with line number one, and then we will after talk to Woody up to the break, and then we're going to have the health minister after that. Woody French, long time no talk. You're on the air.
5: How are you doing, Brian? Good morning.
1: I'm great.
5: Great to talk to you.
1: You too as well. Been a little while.
5: I think the last time that you and I spoke was about the airline passengers' bill of rights. And
1: it absolutely was.
5: One of the things I'm going to have to get back at that again. I said at the time that I thought it was just words on paper.
1: You were right.
5: And lo and behold, that's what it wound up to be. So we'll have to get after that one on another call, for sure.
1: Yeah, some of the sly tricks being pulled by some of the airlines, and that's all I'll say about that. But go right ahead.
5: Yeah, well, Brian, this morning I'm involved with the Canadian Peacekeepers Veterans Association, and we have a Newfoundland chapter here. Mm. And one of the things that we've been doing the last 3 years is going to the Bay Car Show in Bay Roberts. The purpose is she's registered as a 1970 military Jeep. She's done up in camo, and she was an active vehicle with the Canadian Forces, and we have a United Nations flag that we fly. All of our members are either have either been members of NATO or members of the United Nations on different missions. And we're certainly today dealing with some people that are going through a lot of trouble, especially our Afghan veterans. And we wanted to get out and try to meet some of these people that might be in other communities, and just have a chat with them and see if there's anything that we can help them with. And along with that, what we're trying to do as well is to help the communities that we live in. And in this particular case, we're going to be collecting funds and food for the food bank. And I heard Dan Matag on there talking about the situation we're in these days. And certainly if we can help out people that need to use these facilities, it's a good way for us veterans to help out in our communities. And we do that in cooperation with the Bay Roberts Legion. So people are welcome to come out, have a look at the Jeep, ask us questions, get a picture taken in it, and bring an item for the food bank. And while the weather's not going to be that great, we're certainly hoping that people are going to come to the car show and have a chat with us.
1: Yep, absolutely. Would appreciate you bringing it to our attention again. I mean, I know this has been a regular occurrence. When is the actual car show again?
5: It's tomorrow and Sunday.
1: Okay, it's all weekend.
5: We'll be going over this afternoon with our Jeep and setting that up and getting ready for the opening ceremonies tomorrow morning. And it's certainly good. They've been really good to us. They've given us a spot in their show.
1: Hmm.
5: And they certainly help out with the funds for the food bank as well. So it's really a win-win situation, and certainly gives veterans, over the last couple of years, we've had a lot of light shone upon on us as veterans in bringing home the Unknown Soldier, which I had the honor to be part of,
1: mm-hmm.
5: and to look at the situation that we're in today, where we need people to be involved with the forces, so we can have this right that we have to be able to discuss things on the open line programs, and to be able to get our points out there without having to worry about somebody coming and knocking on our door. And I'm hoping that young people, or it seems anyhow from the recruiting, that our young people are connecting with the forces again, which as a veteran makes us feel good to see that people are willing to protect this beautiful country that we have.
1: Feeling good is underrated these days, Woody. I mean, we need it, every little bit of it. So I'm all with you on that. And again, in the vein of good news, which we're really trying to push here on the show, and I'm going to beat that drum forever and a day, just to try to balance everything out. And this is part of that. So I really appreciate it. Good luck the weekend.
5: Well, thanks so much, Brian. And I'll let you know how we make out. Right now, we've collected over $2,000 for the food bank over in the Trinity area. And as you know, these people get $4 out of every dollar, which is certainly encouraging. And so thank you very much, and thank VOCM for the support that you've given to veterans over the many years. And we'll certainly keep in touch with you. Thanks again.
1: You're welcome, and thanks for joining us in partnership.

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8: Welcome back to the program. Let's rejoin because, unfortunately, a technical issue interrupted our earlier call. Susan Guiney, you're on the air.
9: Hi, Brian. How are you?
8: Good. Let's try take two.
9: Yes. I was out and about because I'm off on a sick day today, so that's why I was able to call you, and I had to pop out and get some medication. So I'm stopped now.
8: Sure.
9: I still have you on speakerphone because I have to look at the poster in case you ask me any questions and I don't remember.
8: Not at all. So this is, of course, about the Guiney Push-Up Challenge, the long walk / Guiney Push-Up Challenge for mental health awareness. You know, I've seen this before and I've heard it like sort of ships passing in the night. You know, I hear a little bit about this and that and the other thing. And I know you've been on this program promoting this over so many times in conjunction with the Rural Counseling Center and Gathering Place and all the rest of it. Can you just give our listeners a little background and the genesis of it?
9: Well, we started this fundraiser back in 2015 when both of our girls, 4 days apart, had a medical crisis where they ended up in the hospital because of attempted suicide. And thankfully, we were able to go to them and work with them and get them back on the right track. They still deal with mental health issues and depression, anxiety, and borderline personality disorder, And we did, we

0: started doing this fight for them because we were really unaware of how bad it was because we didn't talk about it. And that's the most important thing to do, is to talk about it. Talking is the best way you can donate to this, or donate your voice, tell your story. Bill started walking and doing push-ups on different things every year, and this is his 11th year. And in a few of his walks, he had people coming up to him that he'd never met before and telling their stories. So it was a way to walk and talk and open up the airway for people to talk about their mental health.
1: It's critical. Yeah.
0: I think it's a very good thing to do.
1: It's critical. We've had this discussion on the show earlier, and we need to keep discussing it.
0: Tina, I heard Tina.
1: Yeah. Yeah. And it was all about that, you know. I mean, not in the shadows. Look, I have some familiarity with your situation. I mean, not one, but two daughters. I mean, people may have, when they heard that for the first time, then may not have thought they heard what they heard. You know, we all know families. You know, you have a situation in your family, but two children, both sort of simultaneously dealing with mental health dilemmas that you weren't aware of. I mean, this was very much in silence, was it not?
0: Well, we knew that they dealt with anxiety and things like that, but we didn't know it was gone, like it was that far into their system, you know, that they both broke down 4 days apart. And, like, one was out west, and I had to fly out to her, and Bill stayed with our youngest, and we helped them get through it, and we'll continue helping and fighting for them and more people like them. And I mean, mental health is in all of us. It's a thing that everybody has to deal with, and not everybody deals with the same conditions as they do. Mm-hmm. But it's all there. Everybody has different things that cause stress in their lives. Stress is one of the biggest causes for depression and anxiety, whether it be, you know, money issues, the loss of somebody, or even like kids that are growing up and they're not aware of their sexuality, and they have problems with that, and they don't want to talk about it because they don't want to have that stigmatism there towards that. And we just think that it's an opportunity for everybody, anybody, to walk, talk, and we are doing this on Father's Day, and it's also Indigenous Day, and it's the longest day of the year. That's why it's called the Long Walk, and it's on June 21st, and it's the day after the Ride for Dad. Yeah, the Ride for Dad.
1: Right.
0: And he's going to walk 70 kilometers. And for every...
1: He being Bill?
0: Yeah. He's going to do 10 push-ups for every kilometer that he walks. So we're hoping to reach out to as many people as we can. And VOCM has always promoted us. And Patty Daly has been a big supporter of us for the past years. Like, I've talked to him so many times, and I think it's nice that we work together to try and make a difference. And the proceeds go to RUA counseling and the Gathering Place.
1: Mm-hmm.
0: And come on out and talk, walk, donate, do whatever you can to help us with our big year. This is the 11th year, and I actually am looking forward to this year. I have the day off to go along with Bill, and I'm not saying I'm going to walk all day, but
1: yeah,
0: I'm going to keep him company along the road.
1: So. Yeah, maybe give him a little lift on some of the push-ups. Who knows?
0: Yeah, I'll play some Rocky music and get him motivated, and he can just drive for it.
1: Yeah, sit on his back. Say, just give him, you know, make him really work for it.
0: No, I mean, sitting on his back, he wouldn't get very far.
1: Susan, look, you make a good point. We have to work together on this. You just said that. And another important point that you made that wasn't lost on me is that we all have some level of, for lack of a better word, I'll call it offness, you know, and some are stronger of will and mind than others when they come up against these pressures, whether it's the pressures of money, as you said, or the pressures of relationships, or the pressures, the everyday pressures of work, the everyday pressures of, just so much that, you know, everybody is dealing with, and some deal with it better than others. And for some, as you said, the stress can evolve, can accelerate into anxiety and then into a real condition. And there's a level of self-awareness that we hope people can have to know when they need help, you know. And unfortunately, when they realize that, there's a stigma still surrounding it. And some people, importantly, will reach out and others won't. And the ones who suffer in silence, who don't have support, really are on a dark road.
0: Yes. And one of the message and motivation things we have on the posters, we decided to call it PUSH. And my husband was talking to a friend of his, and he said, PUSH, oh, yeah. He said, that's good. Pray until something happens.
1: That's good.
0: So we asked that we use this and refer to him when we say it. And for anybody that's out there that, you know, want this religious effect to help them or praying for something to happen, this is good. We're there to support them. We want to reach out to as many people as we can, all ages. Come on out. I hope to see you there, Brian.
1: June 21st. If I can do it, it's going to be a busy week for me. I have some international travel around that time. So I'm hoping, look, I know the Ride for Dad. I'm always a supporter of that. I've been there at the starting line at Newfoundland Power Building every year. And I think you said that's the same weekend, isn't it?
0: Hey, it's the day that their ride is the day before. So
1: right.
0: We're hoping to reach out to some of them too, you know, like, and maybe they'd want to continue their journey and walk with Bill.
1: Yeah.
0: Maybe he won't be able to after the ride. But
1: well, the ride should relax him a bit and then get the legs, you know, even out the balance of exercise. Riding is one thing, but there's nothing like a good brisk walk or a good jog to get the blood flowing, and that's very important too to the brain. So a healthy brain can also be an asset, you know, when you're dealing with these things. Susan, I wish you nothing but the best with all of this. June 21st, 2026. Good luck.
0: Yep,
1: with
0: and a big shout out to Bill Ghani. Thank you for all your efforts this past 11 years, and thanks everybody for all their support. And together we can make a difference.
1: And to you as well, too, for all that work and supporting Bill. So, Susan, thanks a lot. Good luck with it.
0: Thank you.
1: And thank you. Thanks for the call. Take care.
0: Bye.
1: Bye. Okie doke. We are most certainly into the home stretch for this Friday edition of Open Line. We got a caller. Bill wants to talk about some bank loans. That can be pressure, but hey, it's the banks or the banks. We'll fight through it. We'll be right back.
2: Call now, 709-273-5211 or 1-888-590-8626. VOCM Open Line will be back in a moment.
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1: Welcome back to the show, and boy, oh boy, do I have good news. And you know, I've been plugging it, we've been talking about it, we're going to make good news a massive part of this program. And you talk about good news, if you heard our caller earlier today, we had lost a lost dog, Louie, down in the Indian Mill Line, you know, area, a big heavily wooded area. Anyway, without further ado, he's found. That is awesome. I just got an email saying that Louie has been found. And boy, what a I can't think of a better way to almost, we're just near the end of the program on a Friday. You talk about good news. It was in the stars. So I love that. Louie's been found. So what else can I say? That is great news. Let's go to line number one. And William, you're on the air.
8: Yeah. I went to the bank and you get a little small loan for your little car, cheap on gas.
1: Mm-hmm.
8: And he was going to give it to me, but when you went through it, it come up that this the collection agency owed from $3,000, but they wouldn't tell me where it's coming from, and I don't hold 5 cents. I own everything I got, and they must have me mixed up with somebody else or something, and they wouldn't give it a loan because of it. I'm going to have to go get a lawyer to get to the bottom of it.
1: Okay, William, I got a question. So I ran into something like this 2 years ago. So they told you you owe $3,000 somewhere, or once upon,
8: yeah,
1: or was on your credit report.
8: Yeah.
1: Okay. Okay. Do you have an account with any of these, like Equifax or any of those organizations?
8: No.
1: Okay. So you can go on to these sites. You can call them. First of all, there's a toll free number for any of these. Like there's two or three,
8: yeah,
1: that the banks use on a regular basis. Dave, what's the other one I'm thinking,
8: yeah,
1: of? Equifax and TransUnion. That's the other one. TransUnion and Equifax are the two.
8: Yeah.
1: Main ones, and they have credit reports on everybody who's ever taken out a loan or who's ever defaulted on a loan or whatever. They have a record that goes into the systems, of course,
8: yeah,
1: and they have a record of it. Now, I ran into that problem. They came up and they said there's something there from 25 years ago, which was an old car loan, which I paid off. Never missed a payment. So you'd think that's going positively on your credit report. Lo and behold, I went in for a small loan to get some work done on the vehicle because it was still in good shape. I just didn't want to go and have a new car payment. I love the fact that I didn't have a car payment because I paid it off. And they said, oh, yeah, no, that's still there. And it says you missed a payment. I said, what? Anyway, it was truly an error. It took a lot. Yeah. I have to be honest with you. It took a lot of back and forth with them. The bank wouldn't do it for me, even though they were the ones who accessed it and said it was my fault. And I got to go and do all the work for, in order to get their loan. They knew it was a mistake, but they still wouldn't go to bat for me. And by the way, I ended up dumping that bank for that reason. I went to another bank, and I'm very happy I did. And there was no better feeling than walking into that bank than it, when it was all settled and closing my account. And the efforts that they made to try to keep me, apologizing for the error long after. But look, this can happen to people. And the only thing I can tell you, and it's getting close to the end of the show today, and I want to follow up with you on this because it's it struck a nerve with me. This happens from time to time. They can be errors. You wouldn't even know what's going on. The banks know more about your money than we do, than you do. But it's worth going to the bank first and saying, first of all, tell me what it is. Show me where it is, the particular bank that turned you down.
8: They told me they couldn't tell me. They told me they can't find it. I said, you mean tell me you can't find when I was to a credit bureau notice it? So I'm going to go to a lawyer next week.
1: Yep, and maybe that lawyer can help you. But if you go to one of these credit bureaus, and some of them you can get free, you can look at it for free because you might have had a breach of your of something personal, like you, whether it's the Power School stuff or any of that, a privacy breach. They give you one of the compensatory things they'll do is give you free access to your credit report. But you can go on one of those. It's Equifax or TransUnion. And if you do have a lawyer, they can probably help you look it up. But you can get a sign into that. You can look at your own credit. You can see everything you've had that's on their records to find out where the mistake is. Because, you know if you will, if you defaulted or owed money.
8: No, I don't know. I mean, your son knows it, right? He said, Dad, you don't owe that. You don't owe the money. I said, no, I don't. I own everything I got.
1: Yeah. And it's frustrating as all in hell. Like, I mean, you know, it's especially when we try so hard these days to get by, and your good work to keep a good, clean credit report is sullied by a mistake or something that shouldn't be there in the first place.
8: Yeah. Well, I'm on a fridge. I can't go and get it. Yeah. I can't even get a kitchen fridge. A kitchen fridge can be, right?
1: No, that's...
8: Because it got my credit gone there, right?
1: That's not fit. It took me about a month, but, you know, I didn't, you know... break my back over. It wasn't as urgent. I was more content just to see what would happen. But for you, I'm sure, you know, I mean, all you need to do is bring in whatever you got. Your tax return is good and other identification. Yeah. But anything you have, once you get a look at that credit report, that's the key. Because you can look down through then and make sure exactly where the mistake is, and then your lawyer can take it from there.
8: That's right, I don't know, I got to tell you about the dog. You had a missus on about the dog going out of lap in the car. Right, I was listening to the missus.
1: Oh, missus was driving
8: with it. Same thing happened to me. I got two dogs, two babies, I call them. They're 4 years old, two beagles. And I put somebody in the truck, and I was on the way to an air mail last year, down to my summer house.
1: Yep.
8: And I let them loose in the truck. But I had a French fry on the floor. It was a French fry on the floor by the gas pedal. And the dog only got down on the floor by the gas pedal. And I had to lock her up. Trucks behind me, big truck behind me. Mm-hmm. I had to pull over right away, and he almost got the gas pedal. And I had to pull over right away and put her up in gear. And then I had to pick him up, put him on a seat. And I was almost to Sobeys. And then when I got in Sobeys, I chained it on. I chained it on to the driver's side where he wouldn't get over. But he almost cost me the biggest kind of accident. He went for the French fry on the floor.
1: Boy, I'll tell you, but that is food for thought. Excuse the pun. But that is food for thought for any drivers, and it's a great one, William, for this weekend, just going into the weekend, for drivers out there who love to have their dog in the vehicle. I tell you, I swear to God, and you must be referring to when I saw the Shih Tzu, I thought it was driving the car, because that's all I could see. The woman was down, no offense, could have been a man, could have been a woman, but this was a woman, she was really down low in her seat, and all I could see was the dog halfway out the window, and it was an accident waiting to happen, right? Anyway.
8: Yes, that's right.
1: That's a good one.
8: Yeah, I didn't know he was going to do that, right? And he got down on the floor, but a gas line got the French fry, and he wouldn't get up. And I almost got an accident. Yep. I pulled over right away, problem gear, and picked him up. And I didn't think he was going to do that. Eh?
1: No, that's why they're supposed to be restrained. That's why that condition or that law is there. So, William, I thank you for that. That's a great one to keep in people's minds as we head into the weekend.
8: Yes.
1: Listen, thanks again. And by the way, when you get somebody to have a look at the credit report and you get to the bottom of it, if you do, and I hope you do, give us a shout back.
8: I will, yeah.
1: Yeah, give us a shout back.
8: I will.
1: All right.
8: Okay,
1: thanks a lot.
8: Thanks. Okay. You have a good weekend.
1: You too.
8: Yeah.
1: Thanks a lot, Bill. Yeah. Okay.
8: Bye.
1: Perfect. Right on time there. Look at that, Sarah Strickland. We'll talk Jays another time. Drive safely. Arrive alive, everyone. VOCM cares.
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11: At 12 noon, it is foggy in Metro. Headlights are a must out there today. Temperature is at 3 and a little bit of light drizzle. Winds around 30 at the airport. Good afternoon. I'm Sarah Strickland. This is the Friday edition of VOCM at noon. In our news today, I have a concert announcement for you. The Churchill Park Music Festival will tell you who's going to be playing on Saturday, July 25th. The Urgent Care Clinic on Stavanger Drive in St. John's has been making use of Teladoc services. And a countrywide celebration to mark the beginning of the FIFA World Cup begins in Mount Pearl on Monday. We'll hear from Mayor Dave Aker. Plus, we'll take a look at weather, sports, the VOCM question of the day. But first, in our news. Matchbox 20 will be at the Churchill Park Music Festival this summer. The rock band will be headlining the Saturday, July 25th show. The band is no stranger to Churchill Park as they headlined the inaugural festival back in 2022, playing to a packed crowd with hits such as 3 a.m. and Unwell.
12: I'm not crazy, I'm just a little unwell. I know right now you can't tell.
11: American Idol winner Phillip Phillips and local band Timber have been named as opening acts, with more to be announced. Tickets go on sale on Tuesday at noon. Matchbox 20 is the latest headline act for a stacked lineup for this year's festival, with country acts The Chicks and Keith Urban headlining on July 18th and 24th, respectively. Fuel prices are still exceptionally high, but gasoline has gone down by about 15 cents in the province over the past few days. There will be another price adjustment at midnight tonight. Tanker traffic is still not moving in the Strait of Hormuz, but a 60-day extension of the ceasefire is on the table, requiring the approval of President Donald Trump. Meanwhile, an industry analyst says the energy crunch clearly demonstrates the importance of increasing supply. Equinor and BP have yet to make a final decision on Bay du Nord, but all signs point to the project getting the green light. Dan McTagg, president of Canadians for Affordable Energy and a former MP, says it's important that it and projects like it be developed. He says the U.S. Treasury Board is doing what's called short selling in an effort to keep prices down.
13: I mean, they're not going to tolerate $4 or $5 a gallon. And the same way that it's very difficult for Canadians, where we have to really look at is what can Canada do? And part of the solution is right off your coast. We need to get Bay du Nord and many of those projects back up and running, as if this crisis didn't tell us the big story, which is Newfoundland can be a part of the world's solution here in terms of getting energy, good energy, back to global markets.
11: Government is spending $6 million on new moose fencing and brush cutting along two sections of the Trans-Canada. Mahalia Artis reports for VOCM News.
14: Two new moose fencing projects will be done this summer, 4 kilometers from the Fox Trap Way Scales to Round Pond on the Avalon, and 6.5 kilometers between Deer Lake and Little Harbor in the west. Tenders have been issued and construction is expected to begin later in the year. Transportation Minister Barry Petten says evidence shows that collisions have been reduced in places where the fencing has been installed. Art Puttister of SOPAC says he would like to see a long-term commitment of 15 to 20 kilometers of fencing per year over a 10-year period. Although not quite reaching the requested 15 kilometers this year, Minister Petten says they are by no means giving up anytime soon.
15: I wouldn't make any commitments right now, but we are committed to safer highways. It is a big part. We say it a lot, but we mean it, whether it's crime and roads or what have you. It's very important to our government. It's what we heard from the people, and we're going to continue on. So if we can increase that, we will, most definitely will, and get to more serious dealt with as soon as possible. But it takes time, but we're committed to it. Yes.
14: Mahalia Artis, VOCM, Local News Now.
11: The Liberals say they have uncovered information which shows not one, but two staffers in the Premier's office are being or were recently paid through inappropriate means. The opposition has been highly critical of government for paying Dr. Des Whelan through MCP instead of funds allocated to the Premier's office. Now, the MHA for the Southwest Coast, Michael King, says they have found out that Steve Outhouse, who was Premier Tony Wakeham's deputy chief of staff for a short period of time after the election, was secretly being paid through Cabinet Secretariat as professional services to his consulting company.
16: The Premier's Deputy Chief of Staff was signing off emails with that title, not using a government email, but a private email linked to the corporation he was secretly paid through. What? Did the Premier also allow this use of a private email to keep records from the access to information process?
11: Craig Party, the Minister of Finance, told King and the legislature yesterday that taxpayers are still way ahead under the PC regime.
17: Mr. Speaker, the member for Burgio-Lapoille was at estimates when we did the Executive Council, and he asked a similar question. I shared with the House and those in attendance at that time that the Premier's office is $345,000 under budget than what the previous government was before. $345,000.
11: Liberal leader John Hogan says if government followed proper procedure, the bill for the Premier's office would be far ahead of the previous administration. The Urgent Care Clinic on Stavanger Drive in St. John's is making use of Teladoc services. The facility has seen a number of unexpected closures since opening last year due to staffing shortages. NL Health Services says the number of healthcare providers available to see patients can vary, and ERs and urgent care sites do make use of virtual care to help deliver care to patients. The health authority is continuing its efforts to recruit physicians and nurse practitioners for the urgent care clinic. An amendment to modernize the Pharmaceutical Services Act and reduce red tape for prescribers and pharmacists was passed in the House of Assembly yesterday. With technological changes, including the implementation of CoreCare, Bill 19 will allow prescribers to verbally order controlled substances in alignment with new federal regulations. The amendment will allow telephone prescriptions and will enable them to be transferred from one pharmacy to another without the presentation of a physical tamper-resistant pad. Health Minister Lela Evans introduced the bill for second reading yesterday.
18: Pharmacists have access to patient electronic health records, including drug profiles, and they are trained to ensure appropriate drug use. Further, the risk of forgery of a hard copy prescription is eliminated where the prescriptions are delivered directly from a prescriber to a pharmacy. A tamper-resistant prescription pad will still be required when a patient is giving a physical copy of a prescription to submit to a pharmacy.
11: A new healthcare center is opening in Grand Falls, Windsor. The NL Health Services Rural Innovation Hub had its grand opening yesterday afternoon. The hub is a brand new collaborative space where healthcare workers can work alongside researchers and other professionals on ways to improve rural healthcare. The facility features a simulation training hub that replicates a hospital environment with a specific focus on supporting healthcare providers in rural and remote areas. Communities. There are plans in place for expansion. NL Housing says it is not aware of any encampment on Signal Hill after the matter was raised in the House of Assembly this week by the opposition. NLHC says it reached out to a local group with an outreach team in the region following the statement to determine whether they were aware of an encampment in the area. The Housing Corporation says it has not received any information that points to an encampment in that area, nor have they received any calls to the shelter line regarding people staying in tents or seeking shelter. NLHC is asking anyone with information on the specific whereabouts of an encampment to give them a call so they can reach out and offer supports. Anyone in need of housing or emergency shelter is encouraged to call the emergency housing line at 1-833-724-2444. Operators in the Newfoundland offshore are keeping a close eye on iceberg activity as more glacial ice moves south. The offshore regulator says operators have management plans in place to monitor ice conditions in order to protect workers, their facilities, and the environment. Reports indicate that the Sea Rose has had to suspend production because of the proximity of icebergs. Synovus, which operates the Sea Rose FPSO, doesn't comment on day-to-day operations, but says it monitors icebergs in the region and adjusts operations accordingly. The season is on the line tonight for the Montreal Canadiens as they face elimination at the hands of the Carolina Hurricanes. Outside of Game 1, it's been a lackluster series for the Habs despite efforts from Alex Newhook and a rookie goaltender. Fans at the Bell Centre in Montreal sounded pretty frustrated on Wednesday night, including Rod Hennessy, who owns Riverdale Lanes in Kelligrews. On Monday, Hennessy was inducted into the CBS Business Hall of Fame, and he went in wearing a very Canadian style themed sport jacket that has to be seen to be believed.
19: To be honest, I thought it was highlighted with the last 20 seconds of the game when the fans gave Dobish a standing ovation. It was his birthday yesterday, and it was very fitting. He played well. He faced 42 shots. He kept Montreal in the game, and you know, they're a young, exciting team. So if they don't do it Friday night, I'm okay, because next year I'm sure they'll give another push. They're excellent to watch.
11: Game time tonight is 9:30 Newfoundland time. A countrywide celebration to mark the beginning of the FIFA World Cup begins in Mount Pearl on Monday. The major international soccer tournament, which officially begins on June 11th, is taking place in 16 cities across Canada, the United States, and Mexico. In this country, Vancouver and Toronto will be hosting some of the matchups. As part of the lead-up to the event, FIFA is holding a series of free community events across the country known as Canada Celebrates, and Mount Pearl is hosting the first one on Monday at the Team Gujou Sports Complex. Mayor Dave Aker explains that there will be a lot happening, including a showing of an exhibition match between Canada and Uzbekistan, live from Edmonton.
20: We'll be seeing some bands, Carla Pilgrim, Jackie Sullivan, the Salt Beef Junkies, Rum Ragged, and there's also an opportunity with a small field they're setting up where you can test your skills, whether it's passing the ball or shooting the ball. So it'll be quite the event, and then, of course, hopefully, we'll see a great game, Canada-Uzbekistan from Edmonton.
11: And that event begins Monday at 4 o'clock. Stats Canada says the country slipped into a technical recession in the first quarter. Here's Michelle Zadikian.
21: Two straight quarters of economic declines meet some definitions of a technical recession, but the StatCan report paints a mixed picture. Over the past 6 months, we saw economic contractions in October and March, which weighed on the fourth quarter of 2025 and first quarter of 2026. When you annualize the quarterly GDP figures, as economists typically do, it shows back-to-back contractions, a technical recession. Bay Street economists will note doubt be debating whether Canada is truly in a recession as they assess the depth of the downturn, but BMO's chief economist says, no, not really. Michelle Zedekian, The Canadian Press.
11: Canadians have claimed more than $122 million in federal subsidies for new electric vehicles since Ottawa rebooted its rebate program back in February. A database published by Transport Canada shows that more than 24,000 claims in the first 2.5 months were made. But some car dealers say they're still waiting to get the money to cover the rebates. The Canadian Auto Dealers Association says some dealerships are waiting for more than $200,000 in rebates to be paid, which is hurting their cash flow. Taking a look at the VOCM question of the day over at VOCM.com. The provincial government says no tickets were issued as a result of its school bus stop arm pilot project last year. Does that surprise you? Yes or no? 58% say yes, 42% say no. You can weigh in over at VOCM.com under the question of the day. Time now, it's coming up on quarter after 12. Up next, I'll have a look at your full provincial weather forecast. I'm Sarah Strickland, and this is VOCM at Noon.
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11: St. John's Metro, rest of the Avalon, drizzle and fog, northeasterly winds 30 and a high of plus 5. Can't see out the window on Kenmount Road right now. Rain and fog this evening, winds at 30, a low of plus 2, 5 to 10 millimeters of rain for tomorrow. Fog, northeasterly winds 50 and a high of plus 4 on Sunday. Cloudy, high of 6, rain Monday and a high of plus 3. Central Newfoundland, drizzle, fog patches, northeasterly winds 30, high of plus 5. Periods of rain tonight, winds at 40, a low of plus 3. Rain or drizzle for tomorrow, northeasterly winds 40, a high of plus 4. Sunday, Monday, overcast, a high of 6. South Coast showers today, northeasterly winds 40, a high of 7. Cloudy with drizzle for tonight, winds at 50 and a low of plus 5. Showers end tomorrow morning, then cloudy, winds from the north of 40 and a high of 11. Cloudy on Sunday, high of 7. Monday, showers and a high of plus 5. For the West Coast, Southwest Coast, Northern Peninsula, cloudy for today, except showers in the southwest. Northeasterly winds 30 and a high of 7. Cloudy tonight, winds at 40, low of plus 2. Overcast tomorrow, northeasterly winds Weekend's 30, a high of 10. Sunday, Monday, sun and cloud and a high of 10. Happy Valley Goose Bay, sunny breaks for today with northeasterly winds 40 and a high of 9. Partly cloudy this evening, a low of plus 1. Sun and cloud tomorrow, high of 12. Sunny Sunday, high of 13. Sun and cloud Monday and a high of 7. Labrador West, sun and cloud today. Northeasterly winds 30, high of 14. A few clouds tonight, low of minus 2. The weekend, sunshine, a high of 16. Sunny Monday and a high of 12. For the North Coast today, tonight, cloudy, high of plus 4, the low minus 2. Tomorrow, sunshine, a high of plus 5. Sunday, sun and cloud, a high of 6. And sunshine for Monday with a high of plus 3. Right now in St. John's, pea soup, thick fog, a little bit of drizzle. Temperature is at 3. 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
11: In sports, the Blue Jays, lucky last night to come out with a 2-1 win over Baltimore, facing Chris Bassitt, who wasn't too bad. Old friend there on the mound, George Springer, sticking the tongue out at him in the leadoff at bat there. Andrés Giménez with a solo dinger off of Bassitt, and then in the eighth inning, their bases juice, they get a walk and end up with a 2-1 victory. Toronto has won 7 of its last 9 games, so even though things have seem to be kind of slow of late, they are kind of turning a corner there a little bit. So tonight, the Jays are playing Baltimore again. However, it was supposed to be Dylan Cease Day, and what happened last time Dylan Cease pitched? Well, he got injured. He's on the 10-day injured list, so TBD, who's going to throw the ball for Toronto tonight? They are a little bit depleted when it comes to arms, so not sure who's going to be on the mound for the Jays. Baltimore is going to send a guy named Rogers to the mound. Looking at his ERA on the season, it's almost 7. So you're not going up against an ace here. But no clue who's going to be on the mound for Toronto just yet. First pitch tonight is 8:35 Newfoundland time, 5 after 8 in most of Labrador. So you can watch a little bit of the Jays game before you flick over for the do or die match between Montreal and Carolina. The Habs have to win or else it's game over. Carolina would move on to the Stanley Cup Final, taking on the Vegas Golden Knights, because Carolina's leading that series 3-1. So if Montreal wants to make the Stanley Cup Final, they got to beat the Hurricanes 3 in a row. It seems a bit tricky to do that right now. Montreal just hasn't been getting the shots on net that they need. Carolina outplaying them by a mile, but going to be a lot of eyes on that. Newhook's been doing well. Dobish is just, he's carrying the team, but there's only so much that a couple of guys can do. Gallagher's going to be in the lineup tonight. They're going to put the Jack Eye brothers in tonight, so they're shaking things up a little bit because it's a do or die. Puck drop, 9:30 Newfoundland time, 9 o'clock in most of Labrador. The NBA playoffs, New York Knicks are waiting around to see who they're going to play in the final, and it's all going to be decided in Game 7 between San Antonio and Oklahoma City. Series is now tied at 3 games apiece because San Antonio beat OKC 118-91 last night. And that is a look at sports. I'm Sarah Strickland. This has been VOCM at Noon.
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11: 26 minutes after 12 on this Friday afternoon. Turn on your headlights out there. That fog is really thick in St. John's, and that's going to be sticking with us throughout the weekend, a little bit of RDF heading into this evening and into tomorrow. Fuel prices are still exceptionally high, but gasoline has gone down by almost 15 cents in the province over the past few days, and there will be another price adjustment at midnight tonight. Dan McTagg is the president of Canadians for Affordable Energy. He was on VOCM Open Line with Brian Callahan talking about the situation and all the price moves over the past 90 days.
16: That's all it is. We've had six of these announcements over the past 90 days. With zero agreements, with zero deals. So,
29: right.
16: And we're still hearing Trump not saying he does, whether he agrees with the latest round, which his vice president says they're very close to, but it's really up to Trump. I'm not sure what the game is, but I can say this. In all my years of analyzing energy and energy prices, their impact on our country, I've never seen a situation where you have a dramatic historical drop in supply of oil, and yet you have prices dropping, sustaining even higher demand. There is something that is happening afoot that people need to know. It's called short selling, and that's exactly what not just investors, but in fact the U.S. Department, the Treasury Department, is involved with trying to bring oil down so it doesn't have the big impact that it would otherwise have with Americans. I mean, they're not going to tolerate $4 or $5 a gallon. And the same way that it's very difficult for Canadians, where we have to really look at is what can Canada do? And part of the solution is right off your coast. We need to get Bay du Nord and many of those projects back up and running, as if this crisis didn't tell us the big story, which is Newfoundland can be a part of the world's solution here in terms of getting good energy back to global markets.
29: Yeah, and some countries are managing to find unique ways. I mean, we know that Great Britain, England, some European countries are unlocking sanctions against Russia, and they're accepting Russian fuel, Russian oil right now, again, bit by drip, easily easing into that because it's not a good look. We know that, but they're doing what they have to do. And I'm also wondering, Dan, you know, in my mind, I'm thinking, you know, this could, again, be very temporary. Let's say a deal, I mean, already they've shown they can control it just by controlling the message out of the White House. But, and you talk about Beta Nord, of course, there's going to still be that need. But I don't know if it could be linked right to the immediate need that we're and crisis that we're seeing right now, is it?
16: No, it, but for Canadians, it's really important to understand.
29: That for the future.
16: Our taking 10 years of saying there's no business case, which of course there was, and saying, you know, we'll do other things has meant a weak Canadian dollar.
29: Mm-hmm.
16: Let me put it in perspective. It 138.2 or 138.4 pennies, Canadian pennies, to buy one U.S. dollar adds almost 40 cents a liter to the price of gasoline. And I want to repeat that. 40 cents because the Canadian dollar is weak because no one believes Canada has the potential eventually to come to the world's rescue in this kind of circumstance. That doesn't mean that prices will fall and make it somewhat uneconomic. But the lesson of this hard reality, of this energy shock, is that Canada needs to step up to the plate and get its oil. It doesn't matter where it is, how you get it to market, just do it, because it's Canadians are suffering. And I think it's a necessary reason. I've been doing this for 30 years. I've never seen a circumstance where we didn't get back the petroloony, which defended us. As oil prices went through the roof, gasoline, diesel, jet fuel went through the roof. We had a bit of a hedge. The Canadian dollar would also rise to meet the challenge. You know, in 2012, 2013, when we had the takeover, the knocking out of Libya, where it was a UN action, NATO action at the time, the Canadian dollar was stronger than the U.S. greenback. What does that mean? Well, it restores the purchase power of every single Canadian. And that's, to me, don't just think gasoline here. Think of what it's doing to food prices and every other commodity that we price that is always priced in U.S. terms. We need to find ways to get and make those project announcements immediately. And I don't think it's a question of spending some time saying, yeah, we have to check every, you know, cross every T and dot every I. I think Canadians need to hear some substantial moves by governments to say we're going to make these projects happen. We have a prime minister who said he would make these happen in lightning speed, at speeds we hadn't seen since the Second World War. Look, we need to do it. And now it's the crisis is here. There's never a better time.
29: Yeah, I was just going to say, clearly it's not lost on the prime minister, and whether it's the agreement just inked with Germany for LNG, or whether it's, as you said, Beta Nord, or even talk of pipelines, there's there are more than enough barriers there. It's a fascinating dance that they have to make right now. There's a lot of walking and chewing gum at the same time by a lot of people, hey?
16: But I think there's a lot of reasons why the experiment of the past 10 years has been to over-regulate and say no and find excuses to say no. I think Canadians understand that, but the balance has to happen, and we need to get that pendulum back where it used to be, somewhere in the middle, in which you can make both sides happy. But for goodness sake, the prosperity of the country. And that there are many projects that are out there. The world needs more Canadian oil. They want it. They've said they want it, and they're willing to pay the money for it. But it really, I'm in Ontario. It really annoys me that, a lot of natural gas we're selling to the United States is going in LNG and coming back to Europe and saving the rest of the world at a time in which it's, there is a crisis. And, of course, it doesn't, the look isn't good that we have to, have Europeans now, coming back cap in hand to the Russians to say, okay, we're removing those sanctions because we need your oil. The world is going to need more hydrocarbons. I don't care if it's natural gas or LNG or oil or diesel or jet fuel. For the next 50 to 100 years, we've made the point. We want to make it cleaner. We want to do better. But you can't do it by pretty much destroying the ability for Canadians to make ends meet. We're all struggling. Everyone is feeling it.
29: Yep.
16: There's no one who's been immune from this. I think governments could make a real strong... I'll tell you this. I'll wager this. A government of Canada makes an announcement, says the pipeline is going to be built. We're going to start it now. We think it'll be built in 3 or 4 years, as they do in the rest of the world. I can guarantee you that Canadian dollar will start to match the U.S. greenback, and we'll have a lot more money in our jeans at the end of the day.
29: Yeah, it'll open the eyes of investors, maybe, and maybe their pocketbooks. But, there's still that juggernaut. We saw Stephen Guilbeault's move this week, direct response, to the change in stance, the push to hydrocarbons, push to, pipelines, the push to LNG. That's always going to be a barrier. Do you think that will it continue to foil the plans that you just pointed out?
16: Well, it means that if we continue down that road, it is going to lead to even greater despair. And I'm not here to be hypercritical. I mean, I drive a hybrid vehicle. I try to do the best I can. We all try to do what's right, not just by the environment, but my God, we can't do it by stifling ourselves. The lineups at food banks are going through the roof. We know that Canadians are falling behind because they can't make ends meet. We know the price of food is increasing at levels that are unprecedented. I'm not saying this is all due to climate programs, but we need to put a major pause on net zero. I call it NICS net zero. It's those policies that are saying, oh, we got a few trillion dollars, we can throw electrification, we can have everybody driving electric vehicles from China, and we can suddenly imagine that we have a world in which we don't need fossil fuels. Well, that's not the real world.

0: driving electric vehicles, many of them from China. And we can suddenly imagine that we have a world in which we don't need fossil fuels. Well, that's not the real world. And what I think has been driven home here by the international energy crisis, whoever caused it or however it's come about, is for other people to decide from a partisan point of view. But the reality is that Canada, with the largest provable reserves of energy and other resources in the world, failed to meet the challenge. And it can no longer do that. I understand why Mr. Guilbeault has left. It's not 2015 anymore. It's 2026.
1: And that was Dan McTagg. He is the president of Canadians for Affordable Energy. He was on VOCM Open Line with Brian Callahan talking about the situation and all the price fluctuations over the past 90 days. And yeah, it's been up and down, a bit of a roller coaster ride. It's you're playing roulette when you go to fill up your gas tank most days. So in the last few days, if you waited, you're saving about 15 cents today compared to filling up the tank on Wednesday, so 15 cents a liter. And there will be another price adjustment at midnight tonight. But right now, as it stands, gas prices in Metro around $1.85 per liter. Coming up after the break, we are going to hear about the goldfish situation in Massey Drive on the province's west coast. 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
1: In case you missed it, concert announcement, Matchbox 20 will be at the Churchill Park Music Festival this summer, and they were at the Churchill Park Music Festival, the first Churchill Park Music Festival back in 2022, returning this year, and the rock band will be headlining Saturday, July 25th, all the hits, Push Unwell, 3 a.m., all that'll be on full display. They've got some new music out since that show in 2022, by the way. And joining them, American Idol winner Philip Phillips. The song, I'm Gonna Make This Place Your Home, that's what you would probably know him from, and local band Timber. They'll be opening, and more to be announced. Tickets go on sale for that show Tuesday at noon, and Matchbox 20, just the latest headline act for the Stacked Festival this year. Country acts The Chicks and Keith Urban will be headlining July 18th and July 24th. So tickets on sale for Matchbox 20 Tuesday at noon. And I'm definitely not excited at all. Me here, my Rob Thomas tattoo on my arm. For the second year in a row, work will begin over the next few weeks to remove goldfish from Link Pond in the community of Massey Drive on the province's west coast. It's literally right there, just next to Cornerbrook. VOCM's Richard Duggan speaks with aquatic invasive species biologist Mac Parent to talk about why such an initiative is needed.
4: So I think in the fall of 2024, we received reports of goldfish and or koi. At the time, it was unknown. Of goldfish and or koi at Link Pond in Massey Drive. We received some reports from concerned residents, and then the following summer, we went out to do a site assessment, and we confirmed last summer that it was goldfish in Link Pond, and there seemed to be quite a good number of them there. When we went out last summer, too, we trialed a few different removal methods using different types of gear and nets, and that wasn't really successful. It didn't really work well. So after hearing what some other folks have done to try to remove goldfish, boat electrofishing came up, and then we trialed it with an organization from Nova Scotia who was very highly trained and skilled in this work. They came to the province and brought an electrofishing boat.

0: to electrofish the goldfish from Lake Pond to try to remove them, and they were quite successful.
1: What does that mean, electrofish? What, how does that work?
0: So electrofishing, I don't know the nitty-gritty of it, but with electrofishing, it essentially is using an electrical current or field. The boat itself, has, nodes that go into the water, and it creates this electrical field or current, and any fish caught in this electrical field or current, they become temporarily stunned, and this allows people with nets on the boat to take out these fish very easily. I meant to mention last time, too, that this is what's happening now next month is that we're continuing this work with Coastal Action. We'll be back to do electrofishing.
1: Goldfish would be considered an invasive species. Why is this a concern for DFO that they're in Link Pond?
0: Yeah. So it's sort of, as you said, goldfish are considered an aquatic invasive species, even though they start off as sort of your cute aquarium pet. If they're released into a natural waterway like Link Pond, they do have the ability to breed very quickly. They don't have a lot of predators. This allows their numbers to really go up, and they can outcompete native species for both food and space. They can alter habitat through the way that they feed. They can cause a lot of ecological damage and just really negatively impact native species. So it's definitely a problem. We don't want them there. And it is technically illegal to introduce an aquatic invasive species to a new waterway, or any species to a new waterway, though.
1: How could goldfish have ended up there? Was this people discarding pets that eventually caused this, or how could this have happened?
0: Yeah, that is really the only way that this has started. Some time ago, likely, somebody released a goldfish, either one individual or multiple individuals over a period of time would have released goldfish into the pond, and then the pond just ended up being a habitat where they could live in well and start breeding and such.
1: Now, the information I received from DFO says that about 1,400 goldfish were removed last year. Is there still a substantial population in Link Pond?
0: Likely. We don't know the exact numbers, but there is likely still a good number of goldfish there. So this work that they're going to be continuing this year is just to do removal. So try to remove as many individuals out of the pond as possible to try to reduce their negative impacts.
1: And you mentioned that the work will begin in the next couple of weeks. How long is the work expected to take?
0: Yep, so they're doing two sessions over the year. This first session, it will be 5 days of electrofishing. 5 days of electrofishing per session, one happening next month, and then one will be happening in the fall. So it'll be a total of 10 days. Speaking of saying how that these goldfish would have been introduced by people releasing their pets, we always talk about don't let it loose, to not release your non-native aquatic pets or plants or anything really into any ponds, river systems, streams, and lakes. Just never, never, ever release them.
2: That's Mac Parent. She is an aquatic invasive species biologist, and she was speaking with VOCM's Richard Duggan. Work will begin over the next few weeks to remove goldfish from Link Pond in the community of Massey Drive, just outside of Cornerbrook on the province's west coast. In other news, a countrywide celebration to mark the beginning of the FIFA World Cup begins in Mount Pearl on Monday. The major international soccer tournament will kick off, no pun intended there, on June 11th. It's taking place in 16 cities across Canada, the United States, and Mexico. As part of the lead-up to the event, FIFA will be holding a series of free community events across the country. It's known as Canada Celebrates, and Mount Pearl is hosting the first one on Monday. VOCM's Richard Duggan speaks with Mayor Dave Aker.
3: The FIFA World Cup, for a bit of background and context, is being held in North America, Canada included. And as part of that, there's a lead-up to that. And Monday night, Canada will be playing in Edmonton. The Canadian men's team will be playing Uzbekistan. I think Canada is ranked to number 30th in the world. Uzbekistan is rated number 50. And they're playing an exhibition match in the lead-up to it, right? So this also then marks the start of a cross-country tour to promote the FIFA event. And we're going to start off with a... you know, a bunch of tractor trailers are going to pull in here on Sunday, and that'll begin the tour on Monday. We've got some bands going to play. We've got hot dogs being supplied by the Mount Pearl Soccer Association, and of course, there'll be an opportunity to have a drink or two later on and enjoy the game on a big screen.
1: So how did Mount Pearl get involved with us?
3: That's an interesting story, but the people who we worked with a few years ago on producing hometown hockey here in the city, some of those same people are part of organizing the FIFA Canadian Tour, and they reached out to us, and I think we're partnering with the provincial government and Celebration NL, I believe it is, and we put together a package looking for support, and what we're doing now is organizing all of that. So we've got some great partners in all of this, whether it's with the FIFA people, with the provincial government, and as well with the city of Mount Pearl, and of course Mount Pearl Soccer.
1: What do you think it says about the city of Mount Pearl and its ability to be able to host these types of events?
3: Well, you know, we've got a track record, and we're always community-focused. You know, this is not about professional sports, even though it is, but it's also making sure we bring the game, you know, to our families and our kids. But I want to emphasize this is, it's located in Mount Pearl, but it's for the entire region. All the other soccer associations have been advised about it, and whether it's in Mount Pearl or Holyrood or anywhere else in the province, you know, this is something to celebrate with, I think, with a lot of Canadian pride. So, you know, we're happy to be part of it, but we're also happy to share it with our neighbors.
1: Yeah, and I'm glad you mentioned the soccer associations from around the region. What do you think this type of an event and being able to watch the FIFA World Cup unfold, what do you think that means to some of the young soccer players that are living in Mount Pearl?
3: Well, I think it'll create a bit of a buzz. You know, hockey season is over. Registration, I hear, is ongoing for the summer season. There will be a lot of World Cup games on television. So this is just going to create that buzz to, you know, get the community involved and get the community energized and celebrate not Canada's national sport, but certainly a sport that's really grown in our country over the last 25 years.
1: Excellent, Mayor Dave Aker. Really appreciate your time. Just give us one more time the when and the where for this event.
3: Yep, the when and the where is at the Team Gushue Sports Field and Complex. It starts at 4:30 on June the 1st, and in addition, we'll be seeing some bands, Carla Pilgrim, Jackie Sullivan, the Salt Beef Junkies, Rum Ragged, and there's also an opportunity with a small field they're setting up where you can test your skills, whether it's passing the ball or shooting the ball. So it'll be quite the event, and then, of course, hopefully, we'll see a great game, Canada-Uzbekistan from Edmonton.
2: There you have it. Mayor Dave Aker, City of Mount Pearl, going to host a celebration of the FIFA World Cup. It's part of a cross-country effort to celebrate the FIFA World Cup coming to North America, of course. Vancouver, Toronto going to host some matches. But in the lead-up, the City of Mount Pearl is the first stop on this tour. And you can find more info over at VOCM.com. Coming up after the break, the Outer Ring Road will be closed this weekend on Sunday for the annual cleanup. Is the garbage problem getting worse? We'll find out. 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
2: This Sunday, the Outer Ring Road will be closed from 7 a.m. to 7 p.m. for the annual cleanup. And that begs the question, is the garbage problem getting worse? VOCM's Jerry Lynn Mackey was out and about chatting with folks about litter and the cleanup season.
12: So you're not from St. John's. Where's your home?
13: Bay Roberts.
12: Do you do any cleanup yourself this time of year in terms of litter or trash?
13: Sometimes, yeah.
14: I guess the priority is around your own property.
13: Yes, yes. But we do have garbage cans all along the road, so that helps.
12: Yeah, can you believe people are throwing it out their vehicle windows still?
13: I've seen it.
12: Do you think there should be strict enforcement around this, like cameras or ticketing or something?
13: That would be difficult to do, I guess. I'm not sure, but I was taught not to litter, so not sure why people have strayed away from that, or some people have strayed away from that.
12: What's your number one piece of trash that irks you if you see it blowing around?
15: Tim Horton coffee cups.
13: McDonald's. But I did see some gulls the other day that took the garbage out of the garbage. So it could have been misinterpreted for
12: the
13: someone
12: wind
13: littering.
12: Wind, too, yeah.
13: Or the littering, so yeah. Or the wind, yeah.
16: I can't say that I do notice it.
12: Where are you from?
16: Well, I live on Belle Island. I know that this week is cleanup week on Belle Island, and we have several teams of competition going on, and are currently out. We're culminating with a barbecue on Sunday, but we're out picking up garbage, and both big and large and small. So,
12: what is the most annoying piece of garbage that you've seen blowing around out there?
16: Well, yesterday when we were out, we found a child's swimming pool, not bad shape, in fact, probably there's some child looking for it, but in any case, it got picked up, not thrown away, but got picked up and put on Facebook that we'd found it. So
12: it's out of the way now.
16: It's off the. It's no longer litter. Yep.
12: How do we handle litter bugs? How do we curb this practice?
16: I don't think you can. You know, your question sounds like, you know, how can we punish them? And maybe that is a strategy, but I don't think it's necessarily a good one because people get their back up and so on. And I think offering them an incentive like, okay, well, let's get together in our community. Let's have a big barbecue afterwards.
12: What do you think of the litter this time of year?
17: I think it's pretty bad. People just toss things wherever they want. I think more people need to, like, take care of the environment because it affects animals, too, as well.
12: This weekend, they're shutting down the Outer Ring Road, and government is going to be cleaning up, I think, all of Sunday. They do it every year.
17: Yeah.
12: Do you think it's necessary, you know, for the beautification of the area?
17: I think it is definitely necessary.
12: When you hear about them finding, like, couches, pianos, you know, different things.
17: That's crazy. You wouldn't expect to find stuff like that.
12: I guess some people are throwing it out their vehicle window. I mean, have you ever seen that?
17: I have, yeah. A lot of people do that when I'm driving on the highway or...
12: What's your reaction when you see something like that?
17: It's pretty, like, disgusting that people would do that.
12: Do you think there should be strict penalties or fines?
17: Yeah, I definitely think there should be some fines that are involved.
12: Is it cleaner in Carbonear?
18: Yeah, a little bit. Still a little bit dirty, though.
12: I know it's a symptom of, you know, the snow melt and everything else and the wind. Do you think people who are still throwing it out their vehicle windows or, you know, tossing it on the ground, should there be strict penalties for that?
18: I think there should, yeah. For sure.
12: Do you think it's necessary that government, because this weekend they're shutting down the Outer Ring Road, do you think that's an important priority?
18: I think so. I mean, it's nice to get it cleaned up.
12: What's the most annoying piece of garbage that comes to mind?
18: Cups, like Tim Hortons cups, and yeah.
2: And there you have it. So the Outer Ring Road will be closed this Sunday, 7 a.m. to 7 p.m. for the annual Outer Ring Road cleanup. And last year's cleanup resulted in 2,800 bags of garbage being collected along the side of the road and several items that were likely bound for the dump but did not make it there. And there are fines in place for unsecure cargo and if you are caught littering. I'm Sarah Strickland. This has been VOCM's Newfoundland and Labrador Today.
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4: At 1 o'clock, pretty heavy fog in Metro. Temperature only 3 degrees. Good afternoon. I'm Brian Medore. Minister responsible says government is working with Transport Canada to fill a key position for the province's water bomber fleet. The chief pilot's resignation comes into effect today. Transportation Minister Barry Petten was asked about government's plans moving forward by the opposition's Pam Parsons. She wanted to know what kind of an impact that will have on water bomber operations heading into forest fire season.
5: We can't help if someone retires and moves on. Good for them. We wish them well. We know the issue. We're aware of the issue. We're dealing with Transport Canada in the interim to deal with this. We're fully abreast. It's not new to us. We're hoping to have a replacement in place soon. But in the interim, Transport Canada has been notified and we're working with the appropriate officials and we will be ready for this coming season.
4: Fuel prices still exceptionally high, but gasoline has gone down by almost 15 cents in the province over the past few days. There will be another price adjustment around midnight tonight. Tanker traffic still not moving in the Strait of Hormuz. Meanwhile, an industry analyst says the energy crunch clearly demonstrates the importance of increasing supply. Equinor and BP have yet to make a final decision on Bay du Nord, but all signs point to the project getting the green light. Dan McTague, president of Canadians for Affordable Energy and a former MP, says it's important that it and projects like it be developed. He says the U.S. Treasury Board is doing what's called short selling in an effort to keep prices down.
6: I mean, they're not going to tolerate $4 or $5 a gallon. And the same way that it's very difficult for Canadians, where we have to really look at is what can Canada do? And part of the solution is right off your coast. We need to get Bay du Nord and many of those projects back up and running, as if this crisis didn't tell us the big story, which is Newfoundland can be a part of the world's solution here in terms of getting energy, good energy, back to global markets.
4: In other news, it's Matchbox 20 going to be at the Churchill Park Music Festival this summer. The rock band will be headlining the Saturday, July 25th show. The band is no stranger to Churchill Park as they headlined the inaugural festival back in 2022, playing to a packed crowd with hits such as 3 a.m. and Unwell.
7: I'm not crazy, I'm just a little unwell. I know right now you can't tell.
4: Tickets go on sale Tuesday at noon. And government is spending $6 million on new moose fencing and brush cutting along two sections of the TCH. Two new moose fencing projects will be done this summer, 4 kilometers from the Fox Trap Way Scales to Round Pond on the Avalon, and 6.5 kilometers between Deer Lake and Little Harbor in the west. Tenders have been issued. Construction expected to begin later in the year. Transportation Minister Barry Petten says evidence shows that collisions have been reduced in places where the fencing has been installed. It is 4 minutes after 1 o'clock. Up next, your weather forecast.
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4: St. John's Metro, rest of the Avalon, Claremont Central, cloud, some fog in some places this afternoon, winds around 30, temperature single digits. Rain moving in tonight with fog, northeasterlies 30, the low 2, and Saturday another 10 millimeters of rain with fog. Northeasterly winds pick up to 50, a high plus 4, then showers Saturday night before things dry out on Sunday. South Coast showers, drizzle tonight, northeasterlies 50, the low 5. Sunday, cloud, wind 60 in the morning, 40 in the afternoon, the high 11. And for the West Coast, Southwest Coast, Northern Peninsula, cloud, winds 40 today, the low plus 2. For Saturday, cloud, northeasterlies down to 30 and a high of 10. Some sunshine comes in late in the weekend. Right now in Metro, lots of pretty heavy fog out there, and temperature is at 3 degrees. Back with an update at 2 o'clock for VOCM News. I'm Brian Mador.
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I love Friday too. Hey, it's Claudette. Thanks so much for joining me this Friday afternoon here on VOCM. And you know, the announcements just keep getting amazing at Churchill Park Music Festival. Have you heard? So they just announced Matchbox 20 live in concert. And as soon as I heard that, I thought immediately my all-time favorite Matchbox 20 song, 3 a.m. And my all-time favorite line of any song about happiness. Just want to take you back to Matchbox 20 for just a moment. She thinks

0: Yep, Matchbox 20 special guest Philip Phillips. It's just going to be amazing. That's coming up on July 25th. Tickets are going on sale on Tuesday at noon. 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
2: 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Energy NL is welcoming delegates for its annual conference. Charlene Johnson heads up the group, and she'll tell us the state of the industry. Fans of soccer are at a fever pitch as the beautiful game gets ready for the World Cup to begin. We'll head to Mount Pearl for a special FIFA event to kick off the celebrations. And as Mark Carney crisscrosses the globe looking for new investment, does he have dissent in his own backyard? Tim Powers reports in from Ottawa.
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8: In 1942, Newfoundland saw terrible tragedy. On September 5th, German U-boat 513 launched an attack in Conception Bay, sinking two ships and claiming 29 lives. On October 13th, U-69 attacked the passenger ferry SS Caribou while traveling to Port-au-Basque. Over 130 perished. Conception Bay saw more tragedy on November 2nd as U-518 destroyed Belle Island's Scotia Pier and sank the Rose Castle, claiming 28 lives. 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
9: 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A tsunami hits. 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
0: For St. John's Metro, rest of the Avalon, Clarenville, and Central Newfoundland, tonight we're looking at rain and fog and a low of 2 degrees. Another 10 millimeters of rain on Saturday with some fog. It's going to be windy at a high of 4, cloudy, and 6 degrees for Sunday. For the South Coast tonight, showers or drizzle. It's going to be windy and a low of 5. Saturday, we're looking at cloudy skies. Winds going to be strong in the morning with a high of 11. For Sunday, cloudy and 7 degrees. And finally, for the West Coast, Southwest Coast, and the Northern Peninsula, tonight, cloudy. Winds at 40 and a low of 2. Saturday, cloudy and a high of 10. And Sunday, sun and cloud and a high of 10 degrees. 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
13: Good afternoon. Minister Responsible says government is working with Transport Canada to fill a key position in the province's water bomber fleet. That's talking about the chief pilot's resignation right on the edge of wildfire season. Fuel prices still high, but guess what? One of the solutions lies right off our shores. That's according to President of Canadians for Affordable Energy. 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

0: Fleetwood Mac and Gypsy on your VigoCM. I'm Claudette. Thanks so much for joining me this afternoon. And one of the things I love doing on a Friday is making it a Family Feud Friday question from either the States or Canada. I love watching both of the shows. So this question that we're asking today, I dug deep into the archives of Family Feud in the United States. And Steve Harvey asked this question.
1: Name something in your home that isn't working.
0: All right, let's hear that question again.
1: Name something in your home that isn't working.
0: Name something in your home that isn't working. Now, off the top, and I know this did not make the actual Family Feud board at all, would be my kitchen stopper. Every time I put water and dish liquid in it, I fill it up, I go to the fridge, come back, and the water is draining out of the sink. But that's probably a me problem, not necessarily a stopper problem. So something that you have in your home that isn't working, 709-273-5211, it's our question for this afternoon. And we'll reveal the top answer on the board toward the end of the show.
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0: For St. John's Metro, rest of the Avalon, Clarenville, and Central, rain tonight and some fog, winds at 30 and a low of 2. We can expect another 10 millimeters of rain on Saturday and more fog. Going to be windy and a high of 4. Sunday, cloudy and 6. For the South Coast tonight, showers or drizzle, northeasterlies at 50 and a low of 5. Saturday, cloudy, strong winds in the morning and a high of 11. Sunday, cloudy and 7. And finally, for the West Coast, Southwest Coast, and the Northern Peninsula, tonight, cloudy and 2, cloudy and 10 degrees for Saturday, sun and cloud and 10 degrees for Sunday. 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
10: Good afternoon. Well, a big name act going to be at the Churchill Park Music Festival. We'll tell you the latest headliner to come out. And season's on the line tonight, Montreal facing Carolina. Give you some details. We'll hear from a hockey fan from Conception Bay South. 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
1: At 2 o'clock, drizzle, heavy fog in Metro, temperature only 3 degrees. Good afternoon. I'm Brian Medore. Two men have been arrested and charged, and more charges are anticipated following a police check in Corderbrook last evening. Here's VOCM's Linda Swain.
2: The RCMP-RNC Joint Forces Operation arrested the pair while conducting checks as part of efforts to monitor repeat offenders to make sure they're abiding by court-imposed conditions. Drugs were seized during a subsequent search. 30-year-old Alexander, or Sandy Powell, was arrested after being seen participating in possible drug trafficking. A second man who was

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Have your say with a VOCM question of the day. 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
1: For St. John's Metro, rest of the Avalon, Clarenville, and Central tonight, rain with some fog, winds at 30 and a low up to another 10 millimeters of rain on Saturday, some fog and a high of 4, and winds picking up to about 50 for Sunday, cloudy and 6. For the South Coast, showers or drizzle tonight, northeasterlies at 50 and a low of 5. Winds are going to be 60 in the morning. It's going to be overcast and a high of 11, Sunday, cloudy and 7. And for the West and Southwest Coast and the Northern Peninsula, tonight, cloudy and a low of 2, cloudy and 10 degrees for Saturday, sun and cloud and 10 degrees for Sunday. 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
2: Good afternoon. Thanks. Government is going to spend $6 million on new moose fencing and brush cutting. Going to tell you where that new fencing will go. Two different areas of the province. And the Liberals say they have uncovered information which shows not one but two staffers in the Premier's office are being, or recently were, paid through inappropriate means. All this and more coming up in VOCM News all the time. 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

0: Fine Young Cannibals. She drives me crazy on your VOCM. So just got word from our program director, Greg Smith, just pointed out that the Healthcare Foundation Home Lottery has sold out. Sold out early. So top winners will be announced on June 12th. They'll have a complete list of winners available on the website on June 19th. And I had a look at the 50-50 on the website, and I believe it's reached over $1 million. I mean, it's hard to get your mind wrapped around that life-changing money. So they wanted to pass along thank you to every Newfoundlander and Labradorian who purchased a ticket and helped support healthcare right here at home. So that was a message from the Healthcare Foundation Home Lottery. Sold out early. Again, the dates to watch for. Top winners, June 12th, and a complete list of winners on June 19th. We'll have a look at your forecast next.
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0: For St. John's Metro, the rest of the Avalon, Clarenville, and Central, rain tonight with some fog and a low of 2. Another 10 millimeters of rain we can expect along with fog on Saturday. Northeasterlies picking up to 50 and a high of 4 for Sunday, cloudy and 6. For the South Coast, showers or drizzle tonight. It's going to be windy and a low of 5. Windy tomorrow morning, mainly cloudy skies and a high of 11. And for Sunday, cloudy and 7. And for the West and Southwest Coast and the Northern Peninsula tonight, cloudy and a low of 2, cloudy and 10 for Saturday, sun and cloud and a high of 10 for Sunday. Let's check in with our VOCM newsroom and say good afternoon once again to VOCM's Brian Madure.
18: Good afternoon. Well, the ice getting kind of close to some of the rigs. We'll tell you what's going on offshore. And some changes to the Pharmaceutical Act going to allow for things like telephone prescriptions, for example. Details coming up in VOCM News all the time, VOCM.com.
0: Thanks, Brian. And what I like to do on Fridays is Family Feud Friday. So here is Steve Harvey with an archived question.
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0: 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I mentioned earlier on the show, for me, it is the kitchen stopper. What about you? 709-273-5211. Here's Crosby, Stills, and Nash.

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1: Drizzle, heavy fog in Metro, 3 degrees. I'm Brian Medore. Two men have been arrested and charged, and more charges are anticipated following a police check in Cornerbrook last evening. Here's VOCM's Linda Swain.
2: The RCMP-RNC Joint Forces operation arrested the pair while conducting checks as part of efforts to monitor repeat offenders to make sure they're abiding by court-imposed conditions. Drugs were seized during a subsequent search. 30-year-old Alexander, or Sandy Powell, was arrested after being seen participating in possible drug trafficking. A second man, who was also arrested, provided police with a fake name. He was later identified as 33-year-old Travis Byrne, who was under a Canada-wide arrest warrant. A search resulted in the seizure of quantities of suspected cocaine and other drugs, cash, and cell phones. Powell, who was facing a charge of failing to comply with a release order, was released on conditions, while Byrne was conveyed to the detention center in Cornerbrook and is facing a charge of obstruction. RCMP anticipate further charges pending the results of lab analysis. Linda Swain, VOCM, Local News Now.
1: Operators in the Newfoundland offshore keeping a close eye on iceberg activity as more glacial ice moves south. The offshore regulator says operators have management plans in place to monitor ice conditions in order to protect workers, their facilities, and the environment. Reports indicate that the SeaRose has had to suspend production because of the proximity of icebergs. Synovus, which operates the SeaRose FPSO, does not comment on day-to-day operations. The urgent care clinic on Stavanger Drive in St. John's making use of Teladoc services. The facility has seen a number of unexpected closures since opening last year due to staffing shortages. NL Health Services says the number of health care providers available to see patients can vary, and ERs and urgent care sites do make use of virtual care to help deliver care to patients. The health authority is continuing its efforts to recruit physicians and nurse practitioners. And government spending $6 million on new moose fencing and brush cutting along two sections of the TCH. Mahalia Artis reports for VOCM News.
3: Two new moose fencing projects will be done this summer, 4 kilometers from the Fox Trap Way scales to Round Pond on the Avalon, and 6.5 kilometers between Deer Lake and Little Harbor in the west. Tenders have been issued and construction is expected to begin later in the year. Transportation Minister Barry Petten says evidence shows that collisions have been reduced in places where the fencing has been installed. Art Puttister of SOPAC says he would like to see a long-term commitment of 15 to 20 kilometers of fencing per year over a 10-year period. Although not quite reaching the requested 15 kilometers this year, Minister Petten says they are by no means giving up anytime soon.
4: I wouldn't make any commitments right now, but we are committed to safer highways. It is a big part. We say it a lot, but we mean it, whether it's crime and roads or what have you. It's very important to our government. It's what we heard from the people, and we're going to continue on. So if we can increase that, we will, most definitely will, and get to worse areas dealt with as soon as possible. But it takes time, but we're committed to it. Yes.
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4: I wouldn't make any commitments right now, but we are committed to safer highways. It is a big part. We say it a lot, but we mean it, whether it's crime and roads or what have you. It's very important to our government. It's what we heard from the people, and we're going to continue on. So if we can increase that, we will, most definitely will, and get worse areas dealt with as soon as possible. But it takes time, but we're committed to it. Yes.
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1: 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Up next, your weather forecast.
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1: St. John's through to Clarenville and Central Newfoundland. Rain tonight, fog, northeasterlies 30, and Saturday another 10 millimeters of rain with fog. Winds pick up to 50, showers Saturday night. South Coast showers, drizzle tonight, winds around 50. For Saturday, things dry out, but still kind of breezy, and 11 degrees. In the West Coast, Southwest Coast, Northern Peninsula. Looking at cloud plus 2 tonight, cloudy and 10 degrees on Saturday, and actual sunshine coming in later in the weekend. Right now, Metro, drizzle, heavy fog, temperature at 3 degrees. Back with an update at 4 o'clock for VOCM News. 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

0: Great Kind Band. The breakup song on your VOCM. It is just about 3:19. Hope you got your pictures in because we are going to be doing the draw very soon, our weekly draw for our VOCM Fuels Your Summer contest, where somebody is going to be winning a $200 North Atlantic gift card, compliments of the Orange Store, or I should say an Orange Store gift card. So that will come in handy for gas for sure, and will be entered for a chance to win the $1,000, which will be closer to Labor Day. So we're just looking for pictures of your summer fun, and what your summer fun to you might be completely different than me, and that's okay. Something that makes you smile over the summer here in Newfoundland, Labrador. That's what we're looking for. That's free gas. Possibly could be going to you very soon on VOCM. All we ask is that you text us that picture at 709-273-5211.
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2: 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We'll head to Mount Pearl for a special FIFA event to kick off the celebrations. And as Mark Carney crisscrosses the globe looking for new investment, does he have dissent in his own backyard? Tim Powers reports in from Ottawa.
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2: For St. John's Metro, the rest of the Avalon, Clarenville, and Central, tonight more rain and more fog. Northeasterlies at 30 and a low of 2. Saturday, expect another 10 millimeters of rain with fog. Northeasterly winds picking up to about 50 and a high of 4. Sunday, cloudy and 6. For the South Coast, showers or drizzle tonight, winds at 50 and a low of 5. Strong winds tomorrow with cloudy skies and a high of 11. For Sunday, cloudy and 7. For the west and southwest coast and the northern peninsula, tonight cloudy and a low of 2, cloudy and 10 degrees for Saturday, sun and cloud on Sunday with a high of 10 degrees. Right now in St. John's, it's 3 with a little bit of drizzle and some fog. 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We check in once again with VOCM's Brian Madour.
3: Good afternoon. Minister responsible says government is working with Transport Canada to fill a key position in the province's water bomber fleet. That's talking about the chief pilot's resignation right on the edge of wildfire season. Fuel prices still high, but guess what? One of the solutions lies right off our shores. That's according to President of Canadians for Affordable Energy. That many other stories coming up in VOCM News all the time, VOCM.com.
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0: Timber, She's All Right on your VOCM. It is just about 3:41, more than all right. I think she's pretty happy that her picture was picked today for VOCM Fuels, your summer contest. Hello, Leslie Murphy Hickey.
1: Hello.
0: So, Leslie, your photo, I wish I could describe it. I'm sure you could describe it better than I could. For your VOCM Fuels Your Summer Contest, we ask people to submit their pictures of their summer fun, and you chose a picture of?
1: I chose a picture of my dogs. Well, one is my dog, one is my brother's dog, but they're best friends, and I take them on lots of adventures. And so last weekend, we went to one of the beaches that we like to go to in Taurus Cove, and there was a double-seater yellow wooden chair. So I had Winnie sit on one side, Maverick sat on the other side, and they both looked at me at the same time, so I was lucky to get that photo.
0: I mean, the picture is really funny. We'll post it on our VOCM socials later, because you're behind the set of chairs that are bright yellow, as you mentioned, and Winnie just kind of casually turned the head back and just looked like she was smiling at you.
1: I thought I would get a picture of them both looking out at the ocean.
0: Yeah.
1: But then they looked at me instead.
0: Smart. You know, always about getting the perfect angle for the dogs.
1: I know.
0: So you were in Taurus Cove on a beautiful walk. Now, I understand you're on a walk now, or you were?
1: I am just getting back in my car. I was walking Winnie. It's freezing outside. And yeah, it's really windy and cold, but she loves her walk. After doggy daycare, we always go for a walk.
0: Now, that's over on Ruby Line. Much fog in the area there now? We're socked in here in St. John's here.
1: Oh, very foggy. Very foggy, very windy, very cold, you know.
0: Well,
1: the usual.
0: Yeah, but you sound pretty upbeat, and I'm hoping that you winning this $200 gas card from Orange Store will make your Friday a little bit better.
1: Yes, it's very exciting. Thank you so much.
0: You are welcome, and thank you for submitting that beautiful picture. Again, we'll post it on your socials. We'll also put you in for the $1,000 gas card coming up on Labor Day weekend. Well, I'm glad that you're finished your walk, and hopefully you'll have many more adventures ahead with a little help from the Orange Store.
1: Yes, thank you so much. Have a great weekend.
0: You too. That was Leslie Murphy Hickey, our second VOCM Fuels Your Summer winner. And of course, keep those pictures rolling in. Who knows? You could be next. 709-273-5211. 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
0: For St. John's Metro, the rest of the Avalon, Clarenville, and Central tonight, rain and fog and a low of 2, another 10 millimeters of rain for Saturday with a high of 4. For the South Coast, showers or drizzle and 5 tonight, cloudy and 11 for Saturday, and cloudy and 7 for Sunday. For the West Coast, Southwest Coast, and the Northern Peninsula, cloudy tonight and a low of 2, cloudy on Saturday with a high of 10, Sunday sun and cloud and a high of 10 degrees. Still at 3 and still socked in with some drizzle and some fog currently in St. John's. 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
15: Good afternoon. Well, a big name act going to be at the Churchill Park Music Festival. We'll tell you the latest headliner to come out. And season's on the line tonight, Montreal facing Carolina. Give you some details. We'll hear from a hockey fan from Conception Bay South. 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
13: I'm Claudette Barnes in your community. Due to the recent release of the Privacy Commissioner's Report, NL Schools will be pausing its planned Kinder Start 2026 and Kindergarten 2027 registration for family of schools 7 through 10, formerly the Avalon region, until September 2026. The report, which included recommendations following the 2024 Power School breach, outlined the need to discontinue collecting MCP numbers. The delayed registration window will allow time for NL school staff to update its registration programming to comply with the new security measures. Families who registered earlier in May for families of schools 1 through 6, your registrations have not been impacted, but you will be contacted soon to advise that MCP numbers will no longer be used nor retained. NL Schools apologizes for any inconvenience, but look forward to connecting again in September.
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1: At 4 o'clock, we have drizzle, heavy fog in Metro. I'm Brian Mador. A 42-year-old man from Western Bay facing assault-related charges, the result of police operation in Carbonear yesterday. VOCM's Richard Duggan has a story.
2: Trinity Conception RCMP and the emergency response team, with the help of the RNC's Tactics and Rescue Unit, descended on Lower Southside Road yesterday. The investigation was launched after police received information regarding incidents of assault and uttering threats and allegations of unlawful confinement at the home. A suspect was identified and taken into custody without incident. He's been charged with 4 counts of assault and 1 count each of assault with a weapon and forcible confinement. Searches of the home in question and a second location in Jobs Cove resulted in the seizure of a firearm. RCMP say the investigation is ongoing and more charges are possible. Richard Duggan, VOCM, local news now.
1: 2 men have been arrested and charged. More charges are anticipated following a police check in Cornerbrook last evening. Here's VOCM's Linda Swain.
3: The RCMP-RNC Joint Forces operation arrested the pair while conducting checks as part of efforts to monitor repeat offenders to make sure they're abiding by court-imposed conditions. Drugs were seized during a subsequent search. 30-year-old Alexander, or Sandy Powell, was arrested after being seen participating in possible drug trafficking. A second man, who was also arrested, provided police with a fake name. He was later identified as 33-year-old Travis Byrne, who was under a Canada-wide arrest warrant. A search resulted in the seizure of quantities of suspected cocaine and other drugs, cash, and cell phones. Powell, who was facing a charge of failing to comply with a release order, was released on conditions, while Byrne was conveyed to the detention center in Cornerbrook and is facing a charge of obstruction. RCMP anticipate further charges pending the results of lab analysis. Linda Swain, VOCM, local news now.
1: Government spending $6 million on new moose fencing and brush cutting along 2 sections of the TCH. Mahalia Artis reports for VOCM News.
4: 2 new moose fencing projects will be done this summer, 4 kilometers from the Fox Trap Way Scales to Round Pond on the Avalon, and 6.5 kilometers between Deer Lake and Little Harbor in the west. Tenders have been issued and construction is expected to begin later in the year. Transportation Minister Barry Petten says evidence shows that collisions have been reduced in places where the fencing has been installed. Art Puttister of SOPAC says he would like to see a long-term commitment of 15 to 20 kilometers of fencing per year over a 10-year period. Although not quite reaching the requested 15 kilometers this year, Minister Petten says they are by no means giving up anytime soon.
5: I wouldn't make any commitments right now, but we are committed to safer highways. It is a big part. We say it a lot, but we mean it, whether it's crime and roads, what have you. It's very important to our government. It's what we heard from people, and we're going to continue on. So if we can increase that, we most definitely will, and get worse areas dealt with as soon as possible. But it takes time, but we're committed to it. Yes.
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1: St. John's Metro, rest of the Avalon, Clarenville Central, rain tonight, fog, northeasterlies 30, another 10 millimeters of rain with fog on Saturday, northeasterlies pick up to 50, Saturday night some showers, things dry out on Sunday. South Coast, showers, drizzle, winds 50 tonight, Saturday, things dry out, but winds pick up to 60 in the morning, down to 40 in the afternoon, a high of 11, the West Coast, Southwest Coast, Northern Peninsula. Cloud, winds 44 tonight, plus 2, cloud, winds 30. On Saturday and 10 for a high. Goose Bay clear plus 1 tonight, 12 in the sunshine for Saturday and Sunday. And Lab West looking at clear minus 2 tonight, sunny and 16 on Saturday. In the North Coast, single digits for the next foreseeable. Right now in Metro, we have drizzle, heavy fog, temperature at 3 degrees. I'll be back with the VOCM Day in Review at 5 o'clock. I'm Brian Madore.
0: 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The views and opinions of this program are not necessarily those of this station. Here's Tim.
8: Yes, this is the Tim Powers Show here on VOCM. Zach Power filling in for Tim Powers, who is off this afternoon. And Tim is enjoying himself a nice long weekend. And we're going to get through the final hour of the workday together. And if you are off by now, you made it. And if you're out and about, be sure to turn on those headlights. It looks pretty foggy out there. I can't really see much of Kenmount Terrace. But nonetheless, it will be a bit of a foggy weekend if you are hoping to get out and about. Over the course of the weekend, it looks like there's going to be a bit of rain. So if you're hoping to pitch a tent or cast a rod, good luck. Yeah, another cold and rainy weekend. And sometimes it feels like it's that way, but nonetheless, it's not all about that doom and gloom unless you're the Montreal Canadiens, who are now down 3-1 in their best of seven series. And have you been following that? And I will say, I've heard a lot of people say after game two and then after game three and after game four, that Montreal hasn't been playing good and they're out of it. And fair point. But it's also good to remember as well that Montreal has not given up those three. If they had not given up those three odd goals in that last game, it would have been a one goal game, as was the case in the other two games that went to overtime. But I guess if you don't shoot and you don't score, well, you don't win. And while I was getting ready for this, and Brian was in the news, quite an interesting one coming out from the Canadian Taxpayers Federation this week, and it's talking about Prime Minister Mark Carney's eating bills and what he's eating in the skies. He spent close to $200,000 in 2025 for some of his in-flight meals. And they say that according to the Canadian Food Price Report, that is about 10 times, that's about 10 years rather, of what a family of four would spend. One of his most expensive rang in at about $94,000, which included some veal, some herb and smoked Gouda omelets, creme brulee, and chocolate mousse. A couple other big things that came out of it for me were there was luxury Normandy butter cups on one trip that cost about $50,000, beef tenderloin, and Scottish salmon. Well, sticking with politics, and maybe this is kind of something that you've been watching of, but you're seeing a little bit of the MHAs now with their tails in between their legs a little bit this week. Very solemnly, had there been really any chirping this week from either side, a few politicians silenced, though, but you can tell that there's a level of frustration by both sides and, you know, maybe indirectly calling out the referee, and I'm not going to name either side, but you'll see it in the House of Assembly that, you know, sometimes you hear the, oh, speaker, come on, while the other person is maybe talking or chirping. And on the other side, and from what I'll say is a frontbencher politician who was very upset with a ruling from the speaker earlier this week. But in Paul Lane's defense, the onus is on each one of the politicians in the chamber to do the right thing. And if you're the pitcher, you can't entirely get mad at the umpire if your pitches aren't going over the plate. And you cannot send your manager to the umpire to try to convince them that it is a strike when you yourself cannot get it over the plate. And maybe I'm in the wrong in this, and maybe you have your thoughts and you see it the other way. Lines are open, 273-521-1888-590-VOCM, which is 8626. And to that point, have you been following the Steve Houdouse, Des Whalen news that has once again reared its head? I mean, you heard a little bit in the news run today, but the Liberals say that Steve Outhouse was not getting paid in the proper channels. Of course, he was the deputy chief of staff while he was here, and that was right up until about, I want to say, before Christmas, before December. The PCs say that their numbers are far below of what the previous administration had, is something that the Liberals have rebutted. And so now what? The Liberals and the PCs say that the Liberals say that the PCs can't be trusted, not once but twice. And the PCs say that they don't care and they're looking for real results. We'll be speaking about that a little bit later in the show. And we'll also be speaking about healthcare. We hear about it in St. John's all the time. But one place that we don't hear of a lot of, I guess, is in Grand Falls, Windsor. And it looks like some big training is coming their way. But before we get it all into that, we talked about Steve Outhouse and the goings-on in the House of Assemblies, and the Liberals have uncovered some information, which shows, but not one, but two staffers in the Premier's office are being paid, or were recently paid, what they deem as inappropriate. And we heard of Dr. Des Whelan and Deputy Chief of Staff Steve Outhouse, and for their perspective, Michael King, the MHA for Burgio Lapoil, joins me now on the Tim Power Show. Good afternoon, Michael.
9: Hey, Zach, how are you doing?
8: I'm doing good. Thank you again for taking the time. I know you're traveling across the island right now after a pretty long week. But you were asked, you were asking a number of questions in the House of Assembly yesterday during question period about Steve Outhouse and the way that he was paid. What do you make of all this? The PCs sort of dismissed your questions yesterday.
9: Yeah, so just to paint a full picture here, Zach, about this, you know, during the estimates process in the Executive Council where the Premier's office is, where we go line by line through the budget asking questions on spending and priorities for departments, we discovered that the former Deputy Chief of Staff, Steve Outhouse, was being paid not through the allocated amount budgeted in the Premier's office, but was secretly being paid through Cabinet Secretariat as professional services to his consulting company. So it wasn't even to him directly. It was being paid to his company, and we are not even sure how much money he has made or was paid during his tenure. So, yeah, I was asking questions in the House of Assembly because this is certainly an important point for people across the province. I've heard from a number of people in my district and across the province, you know, there is a lot of big issues in this province. Don't get me wrong, Zach, and we've been asking a lot of those questions during the House of Assembly, but it doesn't take away from the fact that not once but twice now, political staff in the Conservatives' office are being paid in a different way, not allocated through the Premier's office. So it seems like they're trying to pay them to top them up more money that is allocated for their Conservative friends. So it's very concerning, and it was very concerning this session in the House Assembly this week to get no answers whatsoever to these questions.
8: And that was a bit of my next question, is how much he was getting paid. And we obviously don't know that, but I know that he was paid some $124,000 in New Brunswick, and that was some 2 years ago, 3 years ago now. And one thing that we've heard from the PCs is the numbers. Deputy Premier Barry Petten said yesterday that you were trying to, quote, nickel and dime, and that he was all above board. Is it more about the amount of money that was spent or the way that it was spent?
9: Zach, there's a process followed here for political staff. There's certain policies for political staff to be paid in the allocated amount. So if the finance minister, you know, we're not trying to nickel and dime here. We're trying to make sure the government is following the processes that are in place for political staff to be hired and paid. So if that was the fact that the finance minister was making that point in the House of Assembly, why is a political advisor in the Premier's office being paid $275,000 plus a bonus through MCP? Why was a former deputy chief of staff being paid for professional services through a consulting company instead of using the allocated money that is there in the Premier's office? And the budget line has not changed that we saw in the estimates process as well. So there's so many questions around this, and like I said, we're getting absolutely no answers. I think they're trying to distract from this issue so that we cannot get to the truth and figure out exactly what they did. So I think it's about time that they provide the answers to the people of the province on what exactly they're doing here.
8: A little bit off topic, but we talked about Des Whelan, and obviously you've done a number of ATIPs, or your party has done a number of ATIPs, and one of them had him sitting on a education meeting. I've seen him at numerous press conferences, most of which aren't related to healthcare. What is his title? Do you know?
9: As far as I'm aware, he's a senior advisor or political advisor of sorts, so I'm not sure if that's a senior advisor or a special advisor. There's some different titles there in the Premier's office. But it goes back to the fact is, why isn't that political advisor who's working part-time, not even full-time, full-time job in the Premier's office, why is he being paid through MCP to attend the education sessions, to attend these announcements? You know, we're seeing that he's doing a lot more work outside of healthcare. So, you know, why did they approve of paying him through MCP instead of using their allocated amount? It doesn't make sense to me, and it doesn't make sense to the people of the province either.
8: And one of the things that MHA Hogan mentioned yesterday was that if some of this money had been paid in the correct way, it would be a lot higher than what it is presented, because there's two different numbers that are presented, one from the PCs, which say that they're spending less, and the one from your party who say that you're spending the same amount, which is that $1.8 million. Do you see it that way as well?
9: Yes, exactly. I think the leader of the opposition, John Hogan, is correct there. You know, they're trying to claim that they're saving money of sorts, but they're going through different processes to top up these employees. I mean, $275,000 plus a bonus. Let's be real, Zach. There's not a lot, I don't think there's anybody in the public service right now getting a bonus, and there's a lot of folks who probably deserve that. And this is part-time work. And then we see a former deputy chief of staff again. He wasn't there for very long. Why was he paid to his consulting company? Why was he not paid in the allocated amount as a former deputy chief of staff? Was he actually working as a former deputy chief of staff? We also talked about in the House Assembly how he was using his private email, not a government email, for a government business. So were they trying to get around the ATIP process so we couldn't figure this out? The people of the province wouldn't know what the Premier's office was doing? So it's very, very concerning how they're going around proper processes, the allocated budgets that are there for political staff.
8: Do you think that this was something that was done maliciously or on purpose?
9: I believe it was probably done to make sure that their conservative friends who are working in their office are getting paid more than the allocated amount, for sure. It seems like they have no apologies for the decisions they are making. They seem to have no apologies or answers to why they didn't use the allocated budgeted amount in the Premier's office. So it seems like this was a concerted effort. They purposely did this. For whatever reason, I can't answer that, but I know who can answer that, and it's the Premier of Newfoundland and Labrador, and I think it's about time that he answered these important questions.
8: And that was leading me to my next question is, obviously, you didn't get a whole lot of answers during question period yesterday. We haven't gotten a whole lot of answers in terms of that, and in the case of today, we offered him to be on our show. He declined, and that offer is still there. He can still come on this show. But is that concerning to you that we have not heard why they're doing it this way, or what we have heard is that they're kind of dialing it back towards your time in office or your government's time in office?
9: Well, Zach, I would say a whole lot of answers is actually zero answers. They've provided absolutely no answers to why they are choosing to do this with a senior advisor and a former deputy chief of staff. So it's kind of, it makes you wonder why exactly they are not answering these questions. Is there something we're missing here? Is there more wrongdoing that, you know, if we have to work harder and ask more questions to figure it out, we will. But why are they not answering these very simple questions? If they want the questions to go away, they can just answer them and we'll move on, of course, and we'll know the information. I have no idea why they're not answering these questions. But as I just said, I think it's really about time that the people of Newfoundland and Labrador, the House of Assembly, start to get answers on these important questions.
8: Final question, because I know that you're on the road and you got to get going. Should Newfoundlanders and Labradorians be concerned with this? The PCs say that they're just focused on the issues instead of something like this.
9: Well, you know, Zach, you always hear the phrase, you can walk and chew gum at the same time. We've been asking all kinds of different questions in the House of Assembly, whether it's healthcare, whether it's education, early childhood educators, you name it, we're asking those important questions. But that does not take away from this is also an important question. You know, it doesn't allow you to go around the rules and do what you want when you're in government, because you're in government and you feel like you can do what you want. So we'll continue to ask these important questions to get answers on what the decisions that they are making. You know, we've heard a lot of times it's almost like they say, trust us and don't ask these questions, just trust us. Well, I don't agree with that, and we'll certainly keep asking these questions until we can get answers.
8: Michael King, MHA for Bridge-Yellowpoil. Thank you so much.
9: Thanks, Zach. Have a good weekend.
8: You too. All right. That was Michael King. And once again, the offer is open to the PCs, who are more than welcome to come on to this show or any other show that we have here on VOCM and speak about this. But we will hope to hear from them. In the meantime, we do have quite a fascinating chat on the other side. We'll be talking about coral reefs, and then we'll be speaking about healthcare in Grand Falls, Windsor. All this and more on The Tim Powers Show on VOCM right after this.
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8: All right, and welcome back to the Tim Powers Show here on VOCM into the final home stretch of this Friday and closing out the workday. And quite a little bit of an interesting one, and away from some of the politics that we've been speaking about earlier, large sea canyons off the coast of Newfoundland and Labrador have been found by a group of scientists, and they're set to release some of their findings come early next week. For more on this, I'm joined now by Isabel Jubinville of Oceana Canada. Good afternoon, Isabel.
19: Hi, Zach. Thanks for having me.
8: Hey, so why don't you tell us a little bit about the process in finding some of these massive coral reefs and sea canyons and where exactly this is?
19: Yeah, so we went to an area that's called the Southern Newfoundland Slope. It's about 200 kilometers south of the Avalon Peninsula, so it's quite far offshore. And we knew that this area had very large canyons from earlier efforts in seafloor mapping. So we knew that it had very complex terrain. The area comprised of the continental slope, but also these very steep canyons and channels that kind of incise into it. And we knew from previous data from trawl surveys that there was a lot of different species of cold water corals that we could find in this area. So we wanted to do a detailed expedition to take a closer look and to look at how some of these animals are distributed across the area and what other species live in and amongst them.
8: Yeah, and one thing I found really interesting with this is the number of species that were found and a number of

0: animals are distributed across the area and what other species live in and amongst them.
1: Yeah, and one thing I found really interesting with this is the number of species that were found and a number of unique species, some of which are extremely rare, especially for Newfoundland, but around the world as well.
0: Yeah, in terms of corals, you know, they're very rare because they're so deep and they're so far offshore. So we rarely get a good look at them. But the ones that we found down there, many areas, there was aggregations of corals that were, you know, some individuals over a meter tall. And these animals grow very, very slowly, on the order of a centimeter a year. So these animals have been growing down there for over a century. And, you know, from what we saw of the other species that live in and amongst these important corals, it's a really productive area, you know, from seabed to surface. So all around we saw, you know, dolphins and pilot whales feeding on schools of bait fish. But we even saw a blue whale on one of our trips, and it was quite special. Really exciting for the team, you know, very rare and endangered species and right in this area.
1: Yeah, it's kind of interesting. I was just reading down through this note that was sent to me, you know, including the cusk, the northern wolffish, and the smooth skate. What's the process of getting down to see some of this? Is this using some of those little mini submarines or those ROVs to get down to that? And how far down is it?
0: We were looking at areas between around 400 and 1,400 meters depth, so quite deep. You would like to take an ROV down there, but what we used was slightly more accessible technology called a benthic drop camera. So this camera is basically made up of two GoPros, and they're in pressurized housings that can withstand immense depths. And we would put that over the side and send that to the bottom, and that would take a transect of the seafloor so we could see all of the species that live there, the corals and the sea pens, which are a type of soft coral, as well as all of the fish, crabs, invertebrates that were in and amongst them.
1: And this is all kind of interesting, and this is a pretty unique find in terms of maybe what you're entirely looking for on a day-to-day basis?
0: It certainly is a really special part of the planet. You know, I think that the unique geology really drives all of the species and the biodiversity that you find there. And we are still analyzing the data in its entirety, but all of these early findings suggest that it's super complex habitat down there. So it creates many different niches for many, many different species to occupy. The closer you look, it seems like you see more and more each time. So we're going to fully interrogate this data to see everything that it tells us about this area. But the patterns are really special. You know, you have rocky areas with these large coral forests, and then you have areas where, you know, you'd see a muddy seafloor, expecting it to be quite desolate, but you just see expansive fields and meadows of sea pens that have numerous species in and amongst them. It really is like how you would imagine a forest on land. You find that in the bottom of the ocean in areas like this. So truly special area, and we're really excited to learn more and share it.
1: I find this all quite interesting because it seems like for years we've discovered all parts of the world. We've seen everything that we need to see. I mean, a lot of this stuff just hasn't been seen before or even documented before.
0: Most of this area was largely undocumented and underexplored. There had been one or two or a handful of dives with an ROV in the past couple of decades, but that was part of a much larger, less targeted survey of, you know, the entire Scotian Shelf and Atlantic region. So this was the first really detailed and structured survey of the southern Newfoundland slope. And it is very far offshore. You know, it took us a full day's sail just to get out there. To send one camera to the bottom of the ocean, you know, it takes 45 minutes to an hour just to reach the seafloor. So these are really hard-won glimpses of the deepest part of the ocean that were really I was very excited to go out and see it. It was extremely gratifying, and we're really excited to be able to share it with people who might not think of the deep sea that often, where these habitats are so far out of sight that they're often out of mind.
1: Wow. Are you planning on taking your results to Ottawa now?
0: Yeah, so on one of our expeditions last year, we were joined by Alana Mitchell at Canadian Geographic, and she put out a feature article on her experiences at sea with us. And as a follow-up to that, we are having an event in Ottawa next week where we're bringing together marine experts from different sectors, so from the research and ocean mapping sector, from the ocean technology sector, Indigenous leadership, just to broaden the discussion out about what the importance of this type of work, exploration, research is, and what it means for our understanding of the oceans and how we manage them and steward them moving forward.

0: I guess going forward, is there any sort of lessons learned or things that you've kind of taken from this, more or less, that you're going to take going forward and saying, hey, you know, we do know that there are these rare fish. We haven't seen blue whales in Newfoundland in X amount of years, or we don't see them often enough. Is this something that you're taking now and going to take maybe to your next dive or your next expedition somewhere off our coast?
1: Well, we're certainly going to take a hard look at the data and really try and see all of the ecological values that we can interrogate out of that. You know, this work continues long after we come back to shore. It's a long process to process and analyze all those many, many hours of footage. But it is really exciting, and it does open up a lot of new questions about what we might find in the area and how important some of these animals and these habitats might be. So we're really excited to continue the conversation. And as we keep analyzing the data and learning more, we're going to keep sharing it with the public and with the people who need to know. And it's going to be an exciting process.
0: Isabel Jubinville, thank you so much.
1: Thank you.
0: All right, let's keep it rolling here on the Tim Powers Show. And I'm now going to switch over to healthcare. You know, it's such an important topic, as we talked about at the beginning of the show. And it looks like Central Newfoundland is certainly going to have its day with a new healthcare facility. And I'm joined now by the mayor of Grand Falls, Windsor. Good afternoon, Mayor Brown.
2: Good afternoon, Zach.
0: Why don't you start by telling us a little bit about this new healthcare facility that's set to open up, or I guess is opening up, in Grand Falls, Windsor?
2: Well, we had a grand opening this week of the Rural Innovation Hub. It's a center, it's a first of a kind center here in Central Newfoundland, and the Rural Innovation Hub is dedicated to advancing rural healthcare through collaboration between healthcare professionals, innovators, businesses here in Grand Falls, Windsor, researchers, and community partners. So we were asked to buy into this some time ago. We were asked, the town of Grand Falls, Windsor was asked to become a partner with the hub, and for the hub being located here in Grand Falls, Windsor. Certainly the council here in Grand Falls, Windsor at the time had no trouble with that. We were really glad we did. We had a great day this week with the grand opening, and Grand Falls, Windsor now is a permanent space where rural healthcare challenges can be addressed through development, testing, and implementation of innovative solutions. So just a great day for Grand Falls, Windsor, and a great day for healthcare in Grand Falls, Windsor, and the surrounding areas as well.
0: Can you tell us a little bit about what is inside the facility and what kind of services are available?
2: Okay, so inside the facility, there are two mannequins. These mannequins they talk, they cry, they bleed out. So these two mannequins would be used to provide refresher courses for medical professionals, or, you know, initial courses for medical professionals. You know, and the lab creates opportunities for testing and refining solutions for medical care and that kind of stuff. So the lab will support rural Newfoundland, the area around Grand Falls, Windsor, and the surrounding areas around us. And medical professionals from rural Newfoundland will come to Grand Falls, Windsor for training and education with respect to how to treat significant injuries that they might not otherwise be familiar with. We're at a point in our history, I guess, where nurse practitioners are the leading healthcare provider in a lot of communities, and this lab will serve them extremely well. They can come to Grand Falls, Windsor. The two mannequins that are there, like I said, for example, one of the mannequins could have a shotgun, and the mannequin will bleed out, and it'll be so real, it's unbelievable. So the rural healthcare professionals will be trained in that area, as one example.
0: This sounds all pretty exciting. To your knowledge, has Grand Falls, Windsor ever had something like this? It doesn't really sound like something that's very common, I guess, across the province.
2: No, it's not common at all. In fact, this would be the only innovation hub outside of the Avalon Peninsula. It would be the one here in Grand Falls, Windsor. And like I said, just started up, so it's good to see Newfoundland Labrador Health Services branching out and having the vision to come to Grand Falls, Windsor.
0: I guess.
2: And
0: Go ahead.
2: Yeah, sorry. Go ahead, Zach. Yeah.
0: No, I was just going to say, I guess a lot of your role as the mayor of Grand Falls, Windsor, is a lot of advocating towards NL Health Services to get things like this, not only for the training of some of those medical professionals across the province, but as well as helping residents in your town.
2: You know, absolutely. And, you know, we all know healthcare is a provincial and national issue. But the town of Grand Falls, Windsor decided at the time to become a partner in the in this provincial healthcare initiative, and we're really glad we did. It was a great day, as I said, this week with the grand opening, and you know, we've had some influential companies and people already visit the lab and are very interested in the lab, and the technology that's provided is just incredible, incredible. For example. We could have a patient down in Betasphere or Bayvert somewhere, and with this innovation hub, there could be two doctors talking to the nurse, and all those two doctors would also be looking at the patient and the issues with the patient. So just the technology is really advanced and really impressive.
0: And I guess too, you know, you guys are perfectly centered as the slogan goes, but I guess this would bring a lot of economic opportunity for the town of Grand Falls, Windsor as well, with so many different people stopping by here.
2: Yeah, absolutely. In fact, the hub has created, I think, between 4 and 6 jobs already. So there's people employed out there. Like I said, Grand Falls, Windsor will be receiving a lot of visitors, people who medical professionals, and not just medical professionals, but anybody who needs significant training in the medical field. For example, wildlife officers or RCMP, fire departments would all come to Grand Falls, Windsor, and be trained on more serious health issues that that they might face in their line of duty.
0: I guess one of my final questions, you're looking to expand a little bit on this further and kind of keep this momentum going. Are you open to anything else down the future, down the road, I guess?
2: Oh, no, we are a strong partner with Newfoundland Labrador Health Services. With respect to this hub, we will continue to be a strong partner, and we will continue to partner with them and help help the expansion of the hub, is what you just mentioned there. And that will happen. That will happen, and we look forward to that as well.
0: Mayor Mike Brown, thank you so much.
2: Thank you, Zach.
0: All right, that was Mayor Mike Brown, the mayor of Grand Falls, Windsor. We are going to take another break, and then when we come back, we'll take you down the final home stretch of this Friday here on the Tim Powers Show. You're listening to the Tim Powers Show on the VOCM Radio Network.
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4: 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Energy NL is welcoming delegates for its annual conference. Charlene Johnson heads up the group, and she'll tell us the state of the industry. 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We'll head to Mount Pearl for a special FIFA event to kick off the celebrations. And as Mark Carney crisscrosses the globe looking for new investment, does he have dissent in his own backyard? Tim Powers reports in from Ottawa.
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0: All right. Welcome back to the Tim Power Show here on VOCM. Claudette Barnes is on the other side of the glass, and she has a traffic advisory.
13: I do. So there is reported an accident on Team Guju in the area of Black Marsh heading north toward Kenmount. Now, traffic is moving, but slowly as it is down to one lane. So that's an accident on Team Guju Highway in the area of Black Marsh Road heading north toward Kenmount Road. Again, traffic is slow in the area.
0: All right, that is a busy corridor at this hour, as you can imagine, about 20 minutes before 5 o'clock. And of course, it is a foggy day out there, so you want to keep your headlights on and be aware of what's going on. And we are hours away from one of the biggest games of the year for the Montreal Canadiens. They are now down 3-1 in the best of seven series. And Josh Anderson, Mike Matheson, and Nick Suzuki met with the media just about an hour or so ago, and we'll take you to that news conference there now.
14: Yeah, definitely. Learned a lot from those individual guys over the years, and especially like situations like we're in right now. But I think we all know the position that we're in, and it's one game at a time, one shift at a time. Each individual has a job to do and to give their best effort and. Just go out there and win as many battles as you can and focus on each and every shift.
15: A question for Josh. Martin was talking about 2021. I'm curious, we all know like the story about veterans stepping up and reminding everybody, you don't know how many chances you get at this. Just, do you feel, this is a young core and they probably feel like they have many years ahead of themselves with this core and, progressing, but do they need to be reminded that you don't know how many chances you get and, urgency?
14: I think it's been talked about, enough and, we got a lot of guys that have been around for a couple years now and realize how hard it is to win in this league, and it does get harder each and every year. And, that's been talked about numerous times this year, so I think everyone realizes the situation we're in and what's next, and like I said before, it's about each and individual just putting in the best effort and having their best game tonight.
16: Yeah, Mike, just listening to what you said in French about exiting the zone, if you're able to do it to the effect that you did in game one and even part of game two, how can you guys become the aggressors? And how important is it to become the aggressors if you're going to win this game?
17: Yeah, 100%. I think that is the way you do it. You're cleaner, you're closer together, you support each other, and just flat out execute. And while we're doing that, we're using our speed, and we're much more difficult to play against. And since game one, I feel like we haven't been able to put them on their heels nearly enough. And so... We, know, if we want to make things happen tonight, we need to do that.
18: Hi, guys. A question for Josh. When it comes to now that you felt that kind of pressure when it comes to creating in the ozone, how good do you feel mentally that you're able to crack it in a certain way? And is it about, it's not only, you know, sharing the game plan, but how much that helps, you know, to have some clarity in all this tight space?
14: Yeah. You know, when you play a team numerous times, four times now, you do a lot of video, and you know, it's something that, you know, we've been discussing after each game of what the game plan is, and you know, obviously we've looked at, you know, a lot of things from the last previous games that we're going to stick to our game plan and you know, come out, and you know, I think it's about execution and support and obviously pace too. So you know, we know what we have to do tonight to be successful, and yeah, just follow the game plan.
19: Yeah, Josh, to go a little deeper on that, in your eyes, what is the balance tonight for making adjustments versus just better execution?
14: Yeah, I think just being on the same page, and you know, I talked about it before, just winning your one-on-one battles. I think they're a team that competes, they work hard. I think if each individual just takes care of their own battle and supports each other, I think, you know, we're going to have success in that way.
20: For either of you, just the way the games have gone with them having the lead basically the whole last three games, is it harder playing against them, chasing the games against the way they play? Is it, and how much would having a lead just, or starting out with a lead, help in one of these games?
17: Well, I think that goes for any team. You know, if you're starting off down a goal or two, it's going to be hard no matter what. Definitely the pressure they bring makes that more difficult. But I think from our standpoint going into tonight, it's about our compete level and you know, how committed we are to doing the right things that make us successful, and part of that is definitely having a good start and putting them on their heels.
19: Hi, Nick, I'll start with you. When you think of your year overall this season in these do or die games, I go back to the Olympics, a quarterfinal game against Czechia. You found a way with Team Canada to tie that game. What did you learn about yourself in those moments of when it's all on the line and how to step up?
17: Yeah, I learned obviously learned a lot through experience and, you know, going over to, you know, that environment in the Olympics. You know, I think it you know, either brings out the best in you or you kind of see where you stand in those high pressure situations. And you know, I've always wanted to be a player that can, you know, step up, and I think we got a lot of guys that are built like that. So, you know, looking forward to tonight, and, you know, knowing that our backs are against the wall and we got to really raise our game.
21: Nick, you're obviously part of the 2021 team that came back from 3-1. A lot of us covered that team. The team was, you know, thought to be left for dead at the time. What was it like just getting that one win and feeling that momentum change? And what can you take from that and share with that from the group?
17: Yeah. I think Lehner was asking me about that series a couple of days ago, and, you know, it wasn't one thing that just flipped that game five, and there's just, you know, little plays here and there. You go get into overtime, get a big OT winner, and, you know, your confidence, your, you know, belief that things are turning around goes way higher, and, you know, you put a little more doubt in the other team, and, you know, that's been the only focus since we lost game four is, you know, all we have to do is go into Carolina and win one game and focus on that part. So, you know, it's nice to have that experience. And, you know, a lot of us were a part of that team that are still on this team right now. And I think we've, you know, relayed that message to the group.
0: And you just heard Nick Suzuki there, who was joined by Josh Anderson and Mike Matheson speaking about the Montreal Canadiens and their deficit 3-1 in the best of seven series. Carolina can move on to a date with the Vegas Golden Knights. We are about 12 minutes ahead of VOCM news time with Brian Medore. That will be the day in review of the major newscast, where we will bring you all the news headlines of the day. And one thing If you're in the Grand Falls Windsor region, to look out for over the weekend is the first annual Exploits Valley Pinewood Derby. Remember, you used to make those cub cars as a kid? I remember I made one. I was in Boy Scouts, and I had a silver Ram 1500 truck. And another one, I think it was like a General Lee kind of deal. But now is your chance to get inside of one and race it. That's all happening at the Terrace Pub and Patio, 7:30 tomorrow. More information on that at www.gfwscouting.ca. And that is a 19-plus event. Looks like it's going to be a great time in support of Exploits Valley Scouts, and a great initiative there, and a great way to get out on a Saturday night. That's tomorrow at the Terrace Pub and Patio. We are going to take our final break of the afternoon before news time, and we'll be talking about pets on the other side. 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
0: Welcome back to the Tim Power Show here on VOCM. Zach Power with you here on this Friday afternoon. And a quick reminder that there is an accident on the Team Guju Highway in the area of Black Marsh Road heading northbound towards Kemount Road. Traffic is moving, but very slowly, and is down to one lane. So that could really mess up the commute home. If you're just tuning in before that final work bell rings at 5, you might want to start thinking about another way to get home or another way to bypass that a little bit. Once again, on the Team Guju Highway near Black Marsh Road, heading towards Kemount Road there at this hour. Okay, the NL Pet Expo is coming up this weekend, and in lieu of saying that this place has gone to the dogs, Tim has only been gone away for about 2 days now, Jack Byrne has certainly had, and that is where we join Tanya Martin, who is the president and founder of Dash Hounds of NL Facebook group, and she's a special part in organizing this Pet Expo. Good afternoon, Tanya.
23: Oh, hi.
0: Hey, we're getting ready for this Pet Expo coming up at Jack Byrne Arena. Can you give us a little bit of detail on that?
23: Yeah, so it's actually a two-day event. It's tomorrow and Sunday. Tomorrow the hours are from 10 to 5. Sunday it's 10 to 4. General admission is $9. You can get a weekend pass for $15. And kids under 5 get in free. It's organized completely by Beagle Paws Rescue. But there's really something there for everybody. There's going to be reptiles. There's going to be Schützen demo. There's going to be the wiener dog races, a fashion show for pets, Meet the Breed with the Avalon Kennel Club. They really do have something for everyone, not to mention all the vendors. And there's tons of great local vendors and like rescue organizations that'll be set up there.
0: Tell me a little bit about this wiener dog race. This is kind of the interesting part to me, that we're going to see these little guys run to the end of somewhere. And it sounds like they're excited behind you as well.
23: Yep, that would be my own wiener dogs that are decided to bark. I think I figured they would do this when I was on the phone.
0: Yeah, but how does that wiener dog race work in terms of this?
23: So how it's going to work is, rather than race all the dogs at once, because that would be complete mayhem if we had 40 or 50 dogs all racing, what we do is we actually set them up in pre-assigned heats. So what that means is there'll be a heat for the puppies, then there'll be the heat for kind of the middle-aged dogs, there'll be a heat for the seniors. The winner of each heat then progresses to the championship race.
0: Oh, no way.
23: So, yeah. So it's actually quite fun. In total this year, tomorrow we have 40 dogs racing.
0: Wow.
23: So it's and actually that's a small numbers for us. Usually we have more like 55. So it's a little bit lower this year. I guess people are just out of town. But yeah, so we have 40 dogs that are going to be contending for the first place and second place and third place trophies.
0: Wow. I don't think I've seen 40 wiener dogs in my life.
23: Oh.
0: But so is there just a long racetrack? Like, do they normally get to the end of this sort of thing? I've seen some where they don't necessarily always get to the end of the finish line there.
23: No, a lot of dogs, interesting enough, it's not a long area that they have to run, thankfully, because we are indoors. I mean, if you Google things online, you'll see at different places throughout the states and the rest of Canada, there's big, long, you know, grassy fields where the dogs mm-hmm. run. But for this, it's pretty short distance. Some dogs will just the owner will release them and they'll just be like, oh, you want me to run? I don't run. Whereas other dogs will probably run or chase another dog. So it's actually really comical to watch. And every now and then you do get a couple of dogs that are just fabulous and they'll go straight for their owner and they're speed demons.
0: It all sounds so interesting. We're way off track here, but I mean, yeah. the expo is coming up and you've been doing this for quite some time. And it seems like every year the momentum for this kind of builds. Is that the way it feels for you as well?
23: I think so. When I first started doing the Pet Expo 13 years ago, actually it's 14 years now, you know, it was back at the RE/MAX Center and it was a much smaller scale production. And now now we've gotten to the point where I get trophies for the dogs. All the dogs get participant medals and certificates and kind of little swag bags. Speaking of swag bags, I just remembered, the first 100 people into the building tomorrow at the Pet Expo will actually get a free swag bag.
0: Wow. So it's a great incentive to show up early.
23: You want to be at the door when the door opens tomorrow morning, definitely.
0: Wow. And you said that this is all in support of Beagle Paws?
23: It is. So all the proceeds that they make will go directly to Beagle Paws and the rescue group so that they can continue to do the great work that they do in taking care of the many beagles in our province.
0: And so I guess this is all pretty hands-on as in terms of events go. There's lots of opportunities to get up and close with some animals?
23: Most definitely. In particular, I know the reptile group, they have some really fascinating animals that they'll get up that they'll talk about, and people, like, they'll bring them around so that people can kind of see them up close and have a little gander at them. And there will be tons of dogs. I mean, there's no pet that you won't see there tomorrow. There's literally probably something for everyone.
0: For sure. And this is an all-ages event. Great to bring the family, hey?
23: Definitely. And that's the nice thing about it. You know, your kids will be, there's lots for the kids to do there and interact with. But then, of course, for the adults who like shopping or browsing, that's also an option.
0: For sure. And one more time for anybody who may be just tuning in, just starting up the car, where can they get some more information on the NL Pet Expo, and when and where is it happening?
23: So if you're looking for more information on the schedule of events, you can go to nlpetexpo.com. The event is going to take place 2 days over the weekend at the Jack Byrne Arena in Torbay. Saturday hours are from 10 a.m. to 5 p.m. Sunday hours are from 10 a.m. to 4 p.m. General admission is $9. You can get a weekend pass for $15. And if your kid is under 5, they get in free. And don't forget that the first 100 visitors that come in through the door tomorrow morning gets a free swag bag from Beagle Paws.
0: Wow. Tanya Martin, thank you so much for joining me here on this Friday on the Tim Power Show.
23: Thank you for having me.
0: All right. That is Tanya Martin, who is one of the organizers of the NL Pet Expo. She'll be closely working with the wiener dog races, as you heard a little bit earlier at the Pet Expo, coming up this weekend at the Jack Byrne Arena. And we are just ahead of news time with VOCM's Brian Menor. Lots of things to be talking about in the upcoming news, including the price of gasoline and the price of the pumps. Some of the chief pilot has resigned for the Newfoundland and Labrador Water Bomber Service, and we'll also be talking about some drug trafficking. This is the Tim Power Show. Brian Medor is up next, and your weekend.
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9: At 5 o'clock, drizzle, pretty heavy fog in Metro, only 3 degrees, going to be kind of a chilly weekend. I'll have your full provincial weather forecast right around the corner in our news.
24: I'm not crazy, I'm just a little unwell, I know, right now you can't tell.
9: Headline act announced today, one of the big music festivals in Metro. We'll tell you who it is, all the circumstances, and you heard Zach mention a situation with police operations yesterday in Corner Brook and Carbondale. We'll get you updated there in the big game tonight, Montreal. Boy, they're in tough right now, backs to the wall. What's the... It's as good a slogan as any right now, but they got to do it tonight. We'll touch on the big game. In our news, 42-year-old man from Western Bay facing assault-related charges as a result of that police operation in Carbondale yesterday afternoon. VOCM's Richard Duggan has the full story.
25: Trinity Conception RCMP and the emergency response team, with the help of the RNC's Tactics and Rescue Unit, descended on Lower Southside Road yesterday. The investigation was launched after police received information regarding incidents of assault and uttering threats and allegations of unlawful confinement at the home. A suspect was identified and taken into custody without incident. He's been charged with 4 counts of assault and 1 count each of assault with a weapon and forcible confinement. Searches of the home in question and a second location in Job's Cove resulted in the seizure of a firearm. RCMP say the investigation is ongoing and more charges are possible. Richard Duggan, VOCM, local news now.
9: And two men have been arrested and charged. More charges anticipated following a police check in Corner Brook last evening. VOCM's Linda Swain has that story.
26: The RCMP-RNC Joint Forces operation arrested the pair while conducting checks as part of efforts to monitor repeat offenders to make sure they're abiding by court-imposed conditions. Drugs were seized during a subsequent search. 30-year-old Alexander, or Sandy Powell, was arrested after being seen participating in possible drug trafficking. A second man, who was also arrested, provided police with a fake name. He was later identified as 33-year-old Travis Byrne, who was under a Canada-wide arrest warrant. A search resulted in the seizure of quantities of suspected cocaine and other drugs, cash, and cell phones. Powell, who was facing a charge of failing to comply with a release order, was released on conditions, while Byrne was conveyed to the detention center in Corner Brook and is facing a charge of obstruction. RCMP anticipate further charges pending the results of lab analysis. Linda Swain, VOCM. Local news now.
9: Fuel prices still exceptionally high, but gasoline has gone down by almost 15 cents in much of the province over the past few days. There will be another price adjustment midnight tonight. Tanker traffic still not moving in the Strait of Hormuz, but a 60-day extension of the ceasefire is on the table, requiring the approval of President Trump. Meanwhile, an industry analyst says the energy crunch clearly demonstrates the importance of increasing supply. Equinor and BP have yet to make a final decision on Bay du Nord, but all signs point to the project getting the green light. Dan McTagg, president of Canadians for Affordable Energy and a former MP, says it's important that it and projects like it be developed. He says the U.S. Treasury is doing what's called short selling in an effort to keep prices down.
10: I mean, they're not going to tolerate $4 or $5 a gallon. And the same way that it's very difficult for Canadians, where we have to really look at is what can Canada do? And part of the solution is right off your coast. We need to get Bay du Nord and many of those projects back up and running, as if this crisis didn't tell us the big story, which is Newfoundland can be a part of the world's solution here in terms of getting energy, good energy, back to global markets.
9: McTagg was on VOCM Open Line with Brian Callahan. Operators in the Newfoundland offshore keeping a close eye on iceberg activity as more glacial ice moves south. The offshore regulator says operators have management plans in place to monitor ice conditions in order to protect workers, their facilities, and the environment. Reports indicate that the Sea Rose has had to suspend production because of the proximity of icebergs. Synovus, which operates the Sea Rose FPSO, doesn't comment on day-to-day operations. Government spending $6 million on new moose fencing and brush cutting along two sections of the TCH. Mahalia Artis reports for VOCM News.
11: Two new moose fencing projects will be done this summer, 4 kilometers from the Foxtrap Way scales to Round Pond on the Avalon, and 6.5 kilometers between Deer Lake and Little Harbor in the west. Tenders have been issued and construction is expected to begin later in the year. Transportation Minister Barry Petten says evidence shows that collisions have been reduced in places where the fencing has been installed. Art Puttister of SOPAC says he would like to see a long-term commitment of 15 to 20 kilometers of fencing per year over a 10-year period. Although not quite reaching the requested 15 kilometers this year, Minister Petten says they are by no means giving up anytime soon.
12: I wouldn't make any commitments right now, but we are committed to safer highways. It is a big part. We say it a lot, but we mean it, whether it's crime and roads or what have you. It's very important to our government. It's what we heard from the people, and we're going to continue on so we can increase that. We will, most definitely will, and get to worse areas dealt with as soon as possible. But it takes time, but we're committed to it. Yes.
11: Mahalia Artis, VOCM, local news now.
9: Minister Responsible says government is working with Transport Canada to fill a key position for the province's water bomber fleet. Resignation of the chief pilot comes into effect today. The Water Bomber and Air Ambulance Pilots Association calls the departure a significant loss to the organization and will negatively affect operations culture, decision-making, oversight, and flight safety. The pilots say in the absence of a qualified and approved chief pilot, Air Services will no longer be able to continue operations beyond June 29th, according to a letter written by concerned pilots. Transport Canada could issue a notice of suspension of their air operator certificate under the Aeronautics Act should the organization fail to obtain suitable management for commercial flight operations. That's a serious concern as forest fire season begins. Transportation Minister Barry Petten.
12: We can't help if someone retires and moves on. Good for them. We wish them well. We know the issue. We're aware of the issue. We're dealing with Transport Canada in the interim to deal with this. We're fully abreast. It's not new to us. We're hoping to have a replacement in place soon. But in the interim, Transport Canada has been notified and we're working with the appropriate officials and we will be ready for this coming season.
9: The opposition Liberals say the budget, which passed this week, does not go far enough in addressing affordability issues, which is one reason why they voted against it. Liberal leader John Hogan says he proposed other affordability measures that would have helped people out in these tough times.
13: Yeah, because it was a bad budget. I don't think it delivered for Newfoundlanders and Labradorians, especially given the fact that we came out of an election where a lot of promises were made, of course, a lot of expensive promises. We certainly didn't feel that many of them made it into the budget. Just think about what's important to Newfoundlanders and Labradorians, affordability. And we certainly presented other solutions and options that didn't make it into the budget. I know the Minister of Finance has said that the tax cut is a good thing. $20 a month, that's not going to help buy a lot of groceries.
9: Premier Tony Wakeham says they provided a number of measures in the budget aimed at helping with affordability.
14: Well, they voted against a lot of things that were of benefit to the people of Newfoundland and Labrador. They voted against raising the basic personal exemption to $15,000, which, despite what they say, it will actually help 285,000 taxpayers. That's a huge number, and that means anybody who pays taxes in Newfoundland and Labrador gets a break. They voted against the 20% increase to the seniors' benefit.
9: Liberals say they have uncovered information which shows not one but two staffers in the Premier's office are being or were recently paid through inappropriate means. The opposition has been highly critical of government for paying Dr. Des Whelan through MCP instead of funds allocated to the Premier's office. Now, the MHA for the Southwest Coast, Michael King, says they have found out that Steve Outhouse, who was Premier Tony Wakeham's deputy chief of staff for a short time after the election, was secretly being paid through Cabinet Secretariat as professional services to his consulting company.
15: The Premier's deputy chief of staff was signing off emails with that title, not using a government email, but a private email linked to the corporation he was secretly paid through. What? Did the Premier also allow this use of a private email to keep records from the access to information process?
16: Good question.
9: MHA Craig Party, the Minister of Finance, told King and the legislature yesterday that taxpayers are still way ahead under the PC regime.
18: Mr. Speaker, the member for Burgio-Lepoyle was at estimates when we did the Executive Council, and he asked a similar question. I shared with the House and those in attendance at that time that the Premier's office is $345,000 under budget than what the previous government was before. $345,000.
9: Liberal leader John Hogan contested that. He said if government followed proper procedure, the bill for the Premier's office would have been in excess of that of the previous administration. Newfoundland Labrador Housing says it's not aware of any encampment on Signal Hill after the matter was raised in the House of Assembly this week by the opposition. NLHC says it reached out to a local group with an outreach team in the region following the statement to determine whether they were aware of an encampment in the area. The Housing Corporation says it has not received any information that points to an encampment in the area. The Urgent Care Clinic on Stavanger Drive in St. John's is making use of Teladoc services. The facility has seen a number of unexpected closures since opening last year because of staffing shortages. And All Health Services says the number of health care providers available to see patients can vary. And ERs and urgent care sites do make use of virtual care to help deliver services to patients. Matchbox 20 going to be at the Churchill Park Music Festival this summer. The rock band will be headlining the Saturday, July 25th show. The band is no stranger to the park as they headlined the inaugural festival back in 2022, playing to a packed crowd with hits such as 3 a.m. and Unwell.
24: I'm not crazy, I'm just a little unwell. I know right now you can't tell.
9: American Idol winner Philip Phillips and local band Timber have been named as opening acts with more to be announced. Tickets go on sale Tuesday at noon. Matchbox 20 is the latest headline act for a stacked lineup this year's festival. Country acts The Chicks and Keith Urban headlining on July 18th and 24th, respectively. Season's on the line tonight for the Montreal Canadiens. They face elimination at the hands of the Carolina Hurricanes. Outside Game 1, kind of been a lackluster series for the Habs. Fans at the Bell Centre in Montreal sounded pretty frustrated Wednesday night, including Rod Hennessy, who was there. He owns Riverdale Lanes in Kelligrews. On Monday, Hennessy was inducted into the CBS Business Hall of Fame. He went in wearing a very Canadiens-themed sports jacket. It has to be seen to be believed.
19: To be honest, I thought it was highlighted with the last 20 seconds of the game when the fans gave Dobish a standing ovation. It was his birthday yesterday, and it was very fitting. He played well. He faced 42 shots. He kept Montreal in the game. And, you know, they're a young, exciting team. So if they don't do it Friday night, I'm okay, because next year I'm sure they'll give another push. They're excellent to watch.
9: Hennessy was on your VOCM Mornings with co-host Russell Bowers. Countrywide celebration to mark the beginning of the FIFA World Cup begins in Mount Pearl on Monday. The international soccer tournament officially begins June 11th. Takes place Canada, United States, and Mexico. Vancouver and Toronto are going to be hosting some of the matchups as part of the lead-up to the event. FIFA holding a series of free community events across the country. Mount Pearl hosting the first one Monday at the Team Gujou Sports Complex. Mayor Dave Aker explains going to be a lot happening, including a showing of an exhibition match involving Canada in Edmonton.
1: We'll be seeing some bands, Carla Pilgrim, Jackie Sullivan, the Salt Beef Junkies, Rum Ragged, and there's also an opportunity with a small field they're setting up where you can test your skills, whether it's passing the ball or shooting the ball. So it'll be quite the event, and then, of course, hopefully, we'll see a great game, Canada-Uzbekistan from Edmonton.
9: It all starts Monday, 4 o'clock. Question of the day. Provincial government says no tickets were issued during that school bus stop arm pilot project last year. Does that surprise you? Running at about 60-40. 60 say, yeah, they are surprised. 40 saying no. You want to vote? Just go to VOCM.com. 14 and a half minutes after 5 o'clock on this foggy Friday. Coming up, I'll line up the sporting activity for you tonight. Baseball, hockey on the go. And up next, though, we'll have your full provincial weather forecast. I'm Brian Medore. This is the VOCM Day in Review.
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9: St. John's Metro, rest of the Avalon, Clarenville Central, rain tonight with fog, northeasterlies 30. Saturday, another 10 millimeters of rain with fog, northeasterlies pick up to 50, still at single-digit temperatures. Shower Saturday night, things dry out on Sunday, but still a high of only 6, and then rain back in Sunday night and Monday. South Coast showers drizzle tonight. Winds 50 for Saturday. Things dry out, but winds 60 in the morning, 40 in the afternoon. High of 11 Saturday night. Cloud and 2. West Coast, Southwest Coast, Northern Peninsula. Tonight, cloud 2 degrees. Winds at 40. Winds down to 30 on Saturday. Temperature up to 10. The sunshine emerges on Sunday and 10. Goose Bay, clear plus 1 tonight. Sunshine for the second half of Saturday, way up to 12 degrees, 13 in the sunshine on Sunday. Lab West clear, minus 2 tonight, but sunny and 16 on Saturday and again on Sunday. And for the North Coast, single-digit temperatures all weekend. Right now, Metro, we have drizzle, pretty heavy fog out there, and temperature is at 3 degrees. Winds, not really any wind to speak of. 17 minutes after 5 o'clock, I'm Brian Medore. 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
27: Yeah, a little soundtrack action coming your way tomorrow, actually. 2 p.m. here on VOCM. Damien Follett talks new music. Jackie Sullivan joins us as well with a wonderful story to share. Right now, your entertainment wrap for this Friday. An Austrian court has convicted a man of planning to attack a Taylor Swift concert in Vienna nearly 2 years ago. The Austria Press Agency reporting that the state court in the case found the 21-year-old defendant, an Austrian citizen, guilty on charges including those related to the concert. His defense attorney said he admitted to the charges related to the concert plot during the opening day of the trial last month. The plot was thwarted, though. Austrian authorities canceled Swift's three performances in August of 2024. The defendant apologized in his final words to the court ahead of the verdicts. And that is a look at your entertainment news. More entertainment news throughout the weekend to come with the announcement today of Canadian Screen Actor Awards. We'll have more on that coming up throughout the weekend. That's your wrap. I'm Greg Smith.
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9: Good evening, sports fans. I'm Brian Medore. Just going to throw this one out at you. It's, 3 or 4 years ago, British Columbia, the government there, estimated hosting the World Cup matches in Vancouver around $250 million, just putting something out. After that, just the most recent one, it's gone, how about this now, $700 million to host their match. That's gone up from $250 million, the original estimate. Oof. Montreal, Carolina tonight, 9:30 our time. Got to work early morning tomorrow, so probably not going to catch all of that either way. baseball, a guy named Macko, I'm not familiar with him, is on the mound for the Jays tonight. I think he's only thrown about three pitches all season. Plays in Baltimore, they do. 8:30, got off lucky there last night with the bases loaded walk in the eighth inning. Two out after not being able to get home the go-ahead run with only one out and bases loaded. A lot of other action, but nothing in progress right now. Boston plays Cleveland, Tampa Bay. What a surprising team entertaining the Angels, and that's about all night games. This is the VOCM Day in Review.
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10: Her side of the bed is always made. Her purse is still hung up on our porch. Some days I still make a second cup of coffee for her. I miss those quiet mornings the most. Sitting at our kitchen table,

0: A great, if damp, weekend. Energy NL is welcoming delegates for its annual conference. Charlene Johnson heads up the group, and she'll tell us the state of the industry. Fans of soccer are at a fever pitch as the beautiful game gets ready for the World Cup to begin. We'll head to Mount Pearl for a special FIFA event to kick off the celebrations. And as Mark Carney crisscrosses the globe looking for new investment, does he have dissent in his own backyard? Tim Powers reports in from Ottawa.
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0: July 25th. A lot of people are going to be excited about that. Well, just ahead of Greg Smith and your evenings on VOCM, I wanted to pass along a note from the Bonavista RCMP that they are currently conducting a police operation in the community of English Harbor. You will notice if you are in the area that there is an increased police presence. Now, they do not believe that there is any immediate threat to general public safety, but residents are being asked to avoid all travel in the community at this time. And also, in the interest of police safety, they're asking the public to not post images, video, or any info about police activities in the area. And again, that is a police operation in the community of English Harbor. You are asked to avoid the area currently.
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0: That is Phil Collins, You Can't Hurry Love, here on your VOCM. And it is Greg Smith along with you this evening, Friday. Happy weekend, one and all. And a number of things on the go in the news over the week. Let me tell you, plenty going on. Well, one thing here is the operators in Newfoundland and Labrador's offshore are keeping a close eye on iceberg activity as more glacial ice is moving south. And I can see why. There's so much cold weather. There's going to be a ton of icebergs this season. I can feel it in my bones. Offshore regulators saying the operators have management plans in place to monitor and manage ice conditions, including taking action to protect the workers, their facilities, and the environment. Reports are indicating that the SeaRose has had to suspend production because of the proximity of the icebergs. Synovus, which operates the SeaRose FPSO, doesn't comment on day-to-day operations, but says it is monitoring icebergs in the region, and they'll adjust operations to ensure safety.
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7: St. John's right through to Clarenville and central Newfoundland. Rain tonight with fog, northeasterlies 30, low 2. For Saturday, another 10 millimeters of rain with fog. Winds pick up to 50. Saturday night, some showers. Things dry out on Sunday. South coast, showers, drizzle, winds 50 tonight. Things dry out tomorrow. Winds around 50 or so, high of 11. And for the west coast, southwest coast, northern peninsula, cloud, winds 40, plus 2 tonight. Saturday, cloud, winds 30 and a high of 10.
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2: I'm Brian Madore, a 42-year-old man from Western Bay facing assault-related charges, the result of a police operation in Carbonear yesterday afternoon. The authorities descended on the Lower South Side Road yesterday. The investigation launched after police got information regarding incidents of assault and uttering threats and allegations of unlawful confinement at the home. A suspect was identified, taken into custody without incident. He's been charged with 4 counts of assault, 1 count each of assault with a weapon, and forcible confinement. Searches of the home in question and a second location in Job's Cove resulted in the seizure of a firearm. RCMP say the investigation's ongoing. More charges are possible. 2 men have been arrested and charged. More charges are anticipated following a police check in Cornerbrook last evening. Here's VOCM's Linda Swain.
3: The RCMP-RNC Joint Forces operation arrested the pair while conducting checks as part of efforts to monitor repeat offenders to make sure they're abiding by court-imposed conditions. Drugs were seized during a subsequent search. 30-year-old Alexander, or Sandy Powell, was arrested after being seen participating in possible drug trafficking. A second man, who was also arrested, provided police with a fake name. He was later identified as 33-year-old Travis Byrne, who was under a Canada-wide arrest warrant. A search resulted in the seizure of quantities of suspected cocaine and other drugs, cash, and cell phones. Powell, who was facing a charge of failing to comply with a release order, was released on conditions, while Byrne was conveyed to the detention center in Cornerbrook and is facing a charge of obstruction. RCMP anticipate further charges pending the results of lab analysis. Linda Swain, VOCM, Local News Now.
2: Minister responsible says government is working with Transport Canada to fill a key position for the province's water bomber fleet. The chief pilot has resigned. That comes into effect today. The Water Bomber and Air Ambulance Pilots Association calls the departure a significant loss to the organization and will negatively affect operations culture, decision-making, oversight, and flight safety. The pilots say in the absence of a qualified and approved chief pilot, air services will no longer be able to continue operations beyond June 29th. According to a letter written by concerned pilots, Transport Canada could issue a notice of suspension of their air operator certificate under the Aeronautics Act. That's a serious concern as forest fire season begins. Transportation Minister Barry Patton says government is aware of the situation.
4: We can't help if someone retires and moves on. Good for them. We wish them well. We know the issue. We're aware of the issue. We're dealing with Transport Canada in the interim to deal with this. We're fully abreast. It's not new to us. We're hoping to have a replacement in place soon. But in the interim, Transport Canada has been notified and we're working with the appropriate officials and we will be ready for this coming season.
2: I'm Brian Madore.
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2: St. John's right through to Clarenville and Central Newfoundland. Rain tonight with fog, northeasterlies 30, low 2. For Saturday, another 10 millimeters of rain with fog. Winds pick up to 50. Saturday night, some showers. Things dry out on Sunday. South coast, showers, drizzle, winds 50 tonight. Things dry out tomorrow. Winds around 50 or so, a high of 11. And for the west coast, southwest coast, northern peninsula, cloud, winds 40, plus 2 tonight. Saturday, cloud, winds 30 and a high of 10.
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0: your VOCM, Tracy Chapman's Fast Car on this evening. Friday night, weekend's here. Tomorrow morning, the Irish Info Line show will be on the air, and I'll give you a chance to win your way into another great show happening in the province with Ireland's The High Kings. Cannot wait for Darren and Finbar, Brian and Paul to get back in town. Love it when they come to town, not only just the show, but to get together with some buddies and get caught up. I've had the pleasure of emceeing pretty much every single show that they've played here since they started coming here about 10, 11 years ago. You want to go? We can give you a chance to win your way in tomorrow morning. The more you listen, the more chances to win. There'll be a keyword to go with the High Kings tunes tomorrow. Whenever you hear them, you'll be prompted to send in a keyword to qualify to win. The more you listen with the Irish Info Line show, the more chances to win.
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3: St. John's right through to Clarenville and central Newfoundland. Rain tonight with fog, northeasterlies 30, low 2. For Saturday, another 10 millimeters of rain with fog. Winds pick up to 50. Saturday night, some showers. Things dry out on Sunday. South coast, showers, drizzle, winds 50 tonight. Things dry out tomorrow. Winds around 50 or so, a high of 11. And for the west coast, southwest coast, northern peninsula, cloud, winds 40, plus 2 tonight. Saturday, cloud, winds 30 and a high of 10.
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5: St. John's right through to Clarenville and central Newfoundland. Rain tonight with fog, northeasterlies 30, low 2. For Saturday, another 10 millimeters of rain with fog. Winds pick up to 50. Saturday night, some showers. Things dry out on Sunday. South coast, showers, drizzle, winds 50 tonight. Things dry out tomorrow. Winds around 50 or so, a high of 11. And for the west coast, southwest coast, northern peninsula, cloud, winds 40, plus 2 tonight. Saturday, cloud, winds 30 and a high of 10.
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2: I'm Brian Medore. The minister responsible says government is working with Transport Canada to fill a key position for the province's water bomber fleet. Resignation of the chief pilot comes into effect today. The Water Bomber and Air Ambulance Pilots Association calls the departure a significant loss to the organization and will negatively affect operations culture, decision-making, oversight, and flight safety. The pilots say in the absence of a qualified and approved chief pilot, air services will no longer be able to continue operations beyond June 29th. According to a letter written by concerned pilots, Transport Canada could issue a notice of suspension of their air operator certificate under the Aeronautics Act should the organization fail to obtain suitable management for commercial flight operations. That's a serious concern as forest fire season begins, Transportation Minister Barry Petten.
3: We can't help if someone retires and moves on. Good for them. We wish them well. We know the issue. We're aware of the issue. We're dealing with Transport Canada in the interim to deal with this. We're fully abreast. It's not new to us. We're hoping to have a replacement in place soon. But in the interim, Transport Canada has been notified, and we're working with the appropriate officials, and we will be ready for this coming season.
2: Operators in the Newfoundland offshore keeping a close eye on iceberg activity as more glacial ice moves south. The offshore regulator says operators have management plans in place to monitor ice conditions in order to protect workers, their facilities, and the environment. Reports indicate that the Sea Rose has had to suspend production because of the proximity of icebergs. Synovus, which operates the Sea Rose FPSO, does not comment on day-to-day operations. In other news, Matchbox 20 will be at the Churchill Park Music Festival this summer. The rock band will be headlining the Saturday, July 25th show. The band is no stranger to the park. They headlined the inaugural festival back in 2022, playing to a packed crowd with hits such as 3 a.m. and Unwell.
4: I'm not crazy, I'm just a little unwell. I know right now you can't tell.
2: American Idol winner Philip Phillips and local band Timber have been named as opening acts. More to be announced. Tickets go on sale Tuesday at noon. Fuel prices still exceptionally high, but gasoline has gone down by almost 15 cents in the province over the past few days. There will be another price adjustment at midnight tonight. Tanker traffic still not moving in the Strait, but a 60-day extension of the ceasefire is on the table, requiring the approval of President Trump. Meanwhile, an industry analyst says the energy crunch clearly demonstrates the importance of increasing supply. That's your news. I'm Brian Medore.
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2: St. John's right through to Clarenville and central Newfoundland. Rain tonight with fog, northeasterlies 30, low 2. For Saturday, another 10 millimeters of rain with fog. Winds pick up to 50. Saturday night, some showers. Things dry out on Sunday. South coast, showers, drizzle, winds 50 tonight. Things dry out tomorrow. Winds around 50 or so, a high of 11. And for the west coast, southwest coast, northern peninsula, cloud, winds 40, plus 2 tonight. Saturday, cloud, winds 30 and a high of 10.
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0: That is Don Henley, the Boys of Summer, here on your VOCM, and it is Greg Smith along with you this afternoon. It's kind of my afternoon, I guess, but it is the evening, and I am dreaming of summer. I'm waiting for the weather to turn. What's the weekend looking like? We'll get it from Brian Medore. The forecast is next here on VOCM.
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11: St. John's right through to Clarenville and central Newfoundland. Rain tonight with fog. Northeasterlies 30, low 2. For Saturday, another 10 millimeters of rain with fog. Winds pick up to 50. Saturday night, some showers. Things dry out on Sunday. South coast, showers, drizzle, winds 50 tonight. Things dry out tomorrow. Winds around 50 or so, a high of 11. And for the west coast, southwest coast, northern peninsula, cloud, winds 40, plus 2 tonight. Saturday, cloud, winds 30 and a high of 10.
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0: That's Elton John on your VOCM, and it is Greg Smith along with you. And did you get a chance this week to catch up on your VOCM mornings with Jerry and Russ, and they caught up with this Newfoundlander who is now collaborating with Khloe Kardashian on a new reality show? I'm talking about Nicole Williams English. She grew up in Paradise, don't you know, now in L.A. for a number of years, and she has been named this year's 2026 cover model for Sports Illustrated Swimsuit Edition. She's been in the magazine since 2023, but now gracing the cover. She also starred in the show Wags LA, which was Wives and Girlfriends of Sports Stars. That was a show that came to an end back in 2017, but she says she's going to be starring in a new reality show, which will be produced by Khloe Kardashian. Here's what she had to say.
1: Me and two of the girls from Wags, which are my really good friends, Natalie Holcrow and Olivia Pearson, our good friend Khloe Kardashian is producing it, and you'll see her in the show as well. Also, Malika and Khadija Hawk and Iris Palmer. So there's six of us, kind of like a Sex in the City, but LA style. And it's going to be airing on Hulu. We're really excited about that.
0: That's awesome. Hey, the show is going to be featured on Hulu, as she said. You'll learn more about that on our website. But what a great chat the other day on your VOCM mornings with her, because she still remembers her Newfoundland roots, still remembers the old VOCM jingle, listened to us growing up and won a bunch of prizes over the years. It was pretty fun to hear that with Jerry and Russ the other morning. All right, stick around. Your forecast details right around the corner.
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3: 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Energy NL is welcoming delegates for its annual conference. 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Fans of soccer are at a fever pitch as the beautiful game gets ready for the World Cup to begin. We'll head to Mount Pearl for a special FIFA event to kick off the celebrations. And as Mark Carney crisscrosses the globe looking for new investment, does he have dissent in his own backyard? Tim Powers reports in from Ottawa.
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8: St. John's right through to Clarenville and Central Newfoundland. Rain tonight with fog. Northeasterlies 30, low 2. For Saturday, another 10 millimeters of rain with fog. Winds pick up to 50. Saturday night, some showers. Things dry out on Sunday. South coast, showers, drizzle. Winds 50 tonight. Things dry out tomorrow. Winds around 50 or so. High of 11. And for the west coast, southwest coast, northern peninsula. Cloud, winds 40, plus 2 tonight. Saturday, cloud, winds 30 and a high of 10.
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2: I'm Brian Madore, a 42-year-old man from Western Bay facing assault-related charges, the result of a police operation in Carbonear yesterday afternoon. The authorities descended on the Lower South Side Road yesterday. The investigation launched after police got information regarding incidents of assault and uttering threats and allegations of unlawful confinement at the home. A suspect was identified, taken into custody without incident. He's been charged with 4 counts of assault, 1 count each of assault with a weapon, and forcible confinement. Searches of the home in question and a second location in Job's Cove resulted in the seizure of a firearm. RCMP say the investigation's ongoing. More charges are possible. 2 men have been arrested and charged. More charges are anticipated following a police check in Cornerbrook last evening. Here's VOCM's Linda Swain.
3: The RCMP-RNC Joint Forces operation arrested the pair while conducting checks as part of efforts to monitor repeat offenders to make sure they're abiding by court-imposed conditions. Drugs were seized during a subsequent search. 30-year-old Alexander, or Sandy Powell, was arrested after being seen participating in possible drug trafficking. A second man, who was also arrested, provided police with a fake name. He was later identified as 33-year-old Travis Byrne, who was under a Canada-wide arrest warrant. A search resulted in the seizure of quantities of suspected cocaine and other drugs, cash, and cell phones. Powell, who was facing a charge of failing to comply with a release order, was released on conditions, while Byrne was conveyed to the detention center in Cornerbrook and is facing a charge of obstruction. RCMP anticipate further charges pending the results of lab analysis. Linda Swain, VOCM, Local News Now.
2: Minister responsible says government is working with Transport Canada to fill a key position for the province's water bomber fleet. The chief pilot has resigned. That comes into effect today. The Water Bomber and Air Ambulance Pilots Association calls the departure a significant loss to the organization and will negatively affect operations culture, decision-making, oversight, and flight safety. The pilots say in the absence of a qualified and approved chief pilot, air services will no longer be able to continue operations beyond June 29th. According to a letter written by concerned pilots, Transport Canada could issue a notice of suspension of their air operator certificate under the Aeronautics Act. That's a serious concern as forest fire season begins. Transportation Minister Barry Patton says government is aware of the situation.
4: We can't help if someone retires and moves on. Good for them. We wish them well. We know the issue. We're aware of the issue. We're dealing with Transport Canada in the interim to deal with this. We're fully abreast. It's not new to us. We're hoping to have a replacement in place soon. But in the interim, Transport Canada has been notified and we're working with the appropriate officials and we will be ready for this coming season.
2: I'm Brian Madore.
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2: St. John's right through to Clarenville and Central Newfoundland. Rain tonight with fog, northeasterlies 30, low 2. For Saturday, another 10 millimeters of rain with fog. Winds pick up to 50. Saturday night, some showers. Things dry out on Sunday. South coast, showers, drizzle, winds 50 tonight. Things dry out tomorrow. Winds around 50 or so, high of 11. And for the west coast, southwest coast, northern peninsula, cloud, winds 40, plus 2 tonight. Saturday, cloud, winds 30 and a high of 10.
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0: That's Hall & Oates, Kiss on My List with your VOCM. And it is Greg Smith along with you. Hopefully you're having a great evening. 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We got Anita Best, Pat Morgan, Kelly Russell, Dave Panting, and many more. 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
12: St. John's right through to Clarenville and central Newfoundland. Rain tonight with fog, northeasterlies 30, low 2. For Saturday, another 10 millimeters of rain with fog. Winds pick up to 50. Saturday night, some showers. Things dry out on Sunday. South coast, showers, drizzle, winds 50 tonight. Things dry out tomorrow. Winds around 50 or so, a high of 11. And for the west coast, southwest coast, northern peninsula, cloud, winds 40 plus 2 tonight. Saturday, cloud, winds 30 and a high of 10.
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0: Rosanna, Toto, your VOCM. It's Greg Smith along with you, hanging out Friday night. Glad to be with you. Stick around now. We've got weather details coming up in a moment to get us into our last set of tunes. And then at 9, news before the best of your VOCM open line, the biggest conversation in Newfoundland and Labrador. And we're really looking these days to try to change the tide of news. And I'm not saying we're going to change the news, but we want to talk about more uplifting stories. Right here, right now in this province, someone's helping a neighbor, someone's changing, someone's their mood, and they're, you know, doing some stuff that needs to be celebrated. We want to hear the good news on open line and anytime reading on VOCM. Why don't you tell us that good news over on our website right now? 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
2: Hi, it's Russell. 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We'll head to Mount Pearl for a special FIFA event to kick off the celebrations. And as Mark Carney crisscrosses the globe looking for new investment, does he have dissent in his own backyard? 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

0: 30, low 2 for Saturday. Another 10 millimeters of rain with fog. Winds pick up to 50. Saturday night, some showers. Things dry out on Sunday. South coast, showers, drizzle. Winds 50 tonight. Things dry out tomorrow. Winds around 50 or so. High of 11. And for the west coast, southwest coast, northern peninsula, cloud. Winds 40 plus 2 tonight. Saturday, cloud. Winds 30 and a high of 10.
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1: I'm Brian Medore. The minister responsible says government is working with Transport Canada to fill a key position for the province's water bomber fleet. Resignation of the chief pilot comes into effect today. The Water Bomber and Air Ambulance Pilots Association calls the departure a significant loss to the organization and will negatively affect operations culture, decision-making, oversight, and flight safety. The pilots say in the absence of a qualified and approved chief pilot, Air Services will no longer be able to continue operations beyond June 29th. According to a letter written by concerned pilots, Transport Canada could issue a notice of suspension of their air operator certificate under the Aeronautics Act should the organization fail to obtain suitable management for commercial flight operations. That's a serious concern as forest fire season begins, Transportation Minister Barry Petten.
2: We can't help if someone retires and moves on. Good for them. We wish them well. We know the issue. We're aware of the issue. We're dealing with Transport Canada in the interim to deal with this. So we're fully abreast. It's not new to us. We're hoping to have a replacement in place soon. But in the interim, Transport Canada has been notified, and we're working with the appropriate officials, and we will be ready for this coming season.
1: Operators in the Newfoundland offshore keeping a close eye on iceberg activity as more glacial ice moves south. The offshore regulator says operators have management plans in place to monitor ice conditions in order to protect workers, their facilities, and the environment. Reports indicate that the Sea Rose has had to suspend production because of the proximity of icebergs. Synovus, which operates the Sea Rose FPSO, does not comment on day-to-day operations. In other news, Matchbox 20 will be at the Churchill Park Music Festival this summer. The rock band will be headlining the Saturday, July 25th show. The band is no stranger to the park. They headlined the inaugural festival back in 2022, playing to a packed crowd with hits such as 3 a.m. and Unwell.
3: I'm not crazy, I'm just a little unwell. I know right now you can't tell.
1: American Idol winner Philip Phillips and local band Timber have been named as opening acts. More to be announced. Tickets go on sale Tuesday at noon. Fuel prices still exceptionally high, but gasoline has gone down by almost 15 cents in the province over the past few days. There will be another price adjustment at midnight tonight. Tanker traffic still not moving in the Strait, but a 60-day extension of the ceasefire is on the table, requiring the approval of President Trump. Meanwhile, an industry analyst says the energy crunch clearly demonstrates the importance of increasing supply. That's your news. I'm Brian Medore.
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1: St. John's right through to Claremville and central Newfoundland. Rain tonight with fog. Northeasterlies 30, low 2. For Saturday, another 10 millimeters of rain with fog. Winds pick up to 50. Saturday night, some showers. Things dry out on Sunday. South coast, showers, drizzle. Winds 50 tonight. Things dry out tomorrow. Winds around 50 or so. High of 11. And for the west coast, southwest coast, northern peninsula. Cloud, winds 40, plus 2 tonight. Saturday, cloud, winds 30 and a high of 10.
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5: Right to line number 6, and Dan Mateig, the president of Canadians for Affordable Energy and former member of Parliament for Pickering Scarborough East. You're on the air.
6: Well, here we are. it's been a few years since I was in politics, but glad to be able to find life after that.
5: And yes.
6: Of course, we've seen some pretty interesting moves here in pump prices, especially in Newfoundland, where you hit 210, but you're down to the 185 range, 183 range. So that's not a bad situation considering the 90 days of war and tensions.
5: No, and for a lot of people, Dan, and thanks for making time for the show today, by the way. No, you're not busy these days. It seems counterintuitive when you think about it. It seems that anything, you know, positive statement out of the White House these days can affect the price of gas, and fuel prices, because, this morning again, yesterday we're talking about, and 14 cents now it's dropped here in the metro area in St. John's in this week alone. So people are looking at it and going, like, the war's not over. There's vessels reportedly not moving through Hormuz right now, the Strait of Hormuz, although there may be some and they have their transponders turned off. Make sense of this. Is it strictly just, some positive statements about, oh, we're near a peace deal? Is that what's actually triggering these downward trends?
6: That's all it is. We've had six of these announcements over the past 90 days with zero agreements, with zero deals. So,
5: right.
6: And we're still hearing Trump not saying he does, whether he agrees with the latest round, which his vice president says they're very close to, but it's really up to Trump. I'm not sure what the game is, but I can say this. In all my years of analyzing energy and energy prices, their impact on our country, I've never seen a situation where you have a dramatic historical drop in supply of oil, and yet you have prices dropping, sustaining even higher demand. There is something that is happening afoot that people need to know. It's called short selling, and that's exactly what not just investors, but in fact the U.S. Department, the Treasury Department, is involved with trying to bring oil down so it doesn't have the big impact that it would otherwise have with Americans. I mean, they're not going to tolerate $4 or $5 a gallon. And the same way that it's very difficult for Canadians, where we have to really look at is what can Canada do? And part of the solution is right off your coast. We need to get Bay du Nord and many of those projects back up and running, as if this crisis didn't tell us the big story, which is Newfoundland can be a part of the world's solution here in terms of getting good energy back to global markets.
5: Yeah, and some countries are managing to find unique ways. I mean, we know that Great Britain, England, some European countries are unlocking sanctions against Russia, and they're accepting Russian fuel, Russian oil right now, again, drip by drip, easily easing into that because it's not a good look. We know that, but they're doing what they have to do. And I'm also wondering, Dan, in my mind, I'm thinking, this could, again, be very temporary. Let's say a deal, already they've shown they can control it just by controlling the message out of the White House. And you talk about Bay du Nord, of course, there's going to still be that need. But I don't know if it could be linked right to the immediate need crisis that we're seeing right now, is it?
6: No, but for Canadians, it's really important to understand.
5: For the future.
6: Our taking 10 years of saying there's no business case, which of course there was, and saying, we'll do other things, has meant a weak Canadian dollar.
5: Mm-hmm.
6: Let me put it in perspective. 138.2 or 138.4 pennies, Canadian pennies, to buy one U.S. dollar adds almost 40 cents a liter to the price of gasoline. And I want to repeat that. 40 cents because the Canadian dollar is weak, because no one believes Canada has the potential eventually to come to the world's rescue in this kind of circumstance. That doesn't mean that prices will fall and make it somewhat uneconomic, but the lesson of this hard reality of this energy shock is that Canada needs to step up to the plate and get its oil. It doesn't matter where it is, how you get it to market, just do it, because Canadians are suffering. And I think it's a necessary reason. I've been doing this for 30 years. I've never seen a circumstance where we didn't get back the petroloonie, which defended us. As oil prices went through the roof, gasoline, diesel, jet fuel went through the roof, we had a bit of a hedge. The Canadian dollar would also rise to meet the challenge. In 2012, 2013, when we had the takeover, the knocking out of Libya, where it was a UN action, NATO action at the time, the Canadian dollar was stronger than the U.S. greenback. What does that mean? Well, it restores the purchase power of every single Canadian. And that's, to me, don't just think gasoline here. Think of what it's doing to food prices and every other commodity that we price that is always priced in U.S. terms. We need to find ways to get and make those project announcements immediately. And I don't think it's a question of spending some time saying, yeah, we have to check every, you know, cross every T and dot every I. I think Canadians need to hear some substantial moves by governments to say we're going to make these projects happen. We have a prime minister who said he would make these happen in lightning speed, at speeds we hadn't seen since the Second World War. Look, we need to do it. And now it's the crisis is here. There's never a better time.
5: Yeah, I was just going to say, clearly it's not lost on the prime minister, and whether it's the agreement just inked with Germany for LNG, or whether it's, as you said, Bay du Nord, or even talk of pipelines, there's there are more than enough barriers there. It's a fascinating dance that they have to make right now. There's a lot of walking and chewing gum at the same time by a lot of people, hey?
6: But I think there's a lot of reasons why the experiment of the past 10 years has been to overregulate and say no and find excuses to say no. I think Canadians understand that, but the balance has to happen, and we need to get that pendulum back where it used to be, somewhere in the middle, in which you can make both sides happy, but for goodness sake, the prosperity of the country. And there are many projects that are out there. The world needs more Canadian oil. They want it. It's said they want it, and they're willing to pay the money for it. But it really, I'm in Ontario, it really annoys me that, a lot of natural gas we're selling to the United States is going in LNG and coming back to Europe and saving the rest of the world at a time in which it's, there is a crisis. And of course, it doesn't, the look isn't good that we have to have Europeans now, coming back cap in hand to the Russians to say, okay, we're removing those sanctions because we need your oil. The world is going to need more hydrocarbons. I don't care if it's natural gas or LNG or oil or diesel or jet fuel. For the next 50 to 100 years, we've made the point. We want to make it cleaner. We want to do better. But you can't do it by pretty much destroying, the ability for Canadians to make ends meet. And we're all struggling. Everyone is feeling it. Yep. There's no one who's been immune from this. I think governments could make a real strong... I'll tell you this. I'll wager this. A government of Canada makes an announcement, says the pipeline is going to be built. We're going to start it now. We think it'll be built in 3 or 4 years, as they do in the rest of the world. I can guarantee you that Canadian dollar will start to match the U.S. greenback, and we'll have a lot more money in our jeans at the end of the day.
5: Yeah, it'll open the eyes of investors maybe, and maybe their pocketbooks. But, there's still that juggernaut. We saw Stephen Guilbeault's move this week, direct response, to the change in stance, the push to hydrocarbons, push to, pipelines, the push to LNG. That's always going to be a barrier. Do you think that will it continue to foil the plans that you just pointed out?
6: Well, it means that if we continue down that road, it is going to lead to even greater despair. And I'm not here to be hypercritical. I mean, I drive a hybrid vehicle. I try to do the best I can. We all try to do what's right, not just by the environment, but my God, we can't do it by stifling ourselves. The lineups at food banks are going through the roof. We know that Canadians are falling behind because they can't make ends meet. We know the price of food is increasing at levels that are unprecedented. I'm not saying this is all due to climate programs, but we need to put a major pause on net zero. I call it NICS net zero, because those policies that are saying, oh, we got a few trillion dollars we can throw electrification, we can have everybody driving electric vehicles been in from China, and we can suddenly imagine that we have a world in which we don't need fossil fuels. Well, that's not the real world. And what I think has been driven home here by the international energy crisis, whoever caused it or however it's come about, is for other people to decide from a partisan point of view. But the reality is that Canada, with the largest provable reserves of energy and other resources in the world, failed to meet the challenge. And it can no longer do that. I understand why Mr. Guilbeault has left. It's not 2015 anymore. It's 2026. We've gone through this experiment. It's been very costly and damaging to Canadians and to prosperity and for optimism for the next generation. I've never seen this happen. I mean, I've been around a little while, but never have we seen one generation not do better than the previous one. I think you have to go back to the Depression to recall a time where that didn't happen. But generally speaking, we're looking at a major step backwards. If we don't get our oars of the water rowing in the same direction, getting all of our forms of energy out there, we're going to have a nation that's going to have a real economic problem, not just with people not finding work, but a lack of interest in investment in Canada, but debts that we can't manage. Mm-hmm. And I think that's where the key and the solution is simple. announce a few pipelines, a few LNG projects, make sure that they're underway. Investors will have to come in because they got to start pouring money back into Canada. And I can pretty much assure you that those inflationary woes that we were worried about and the value of the Canadian dollar and the overall momentum in our economy would certainly pick up, and it would pick up, I wouldn't say overnight, but a lot quicker than this war is going to end in Iran.
5: Yeah, you mentioned the investors. We've got to clean up the situation in Alberta, too. That has to be a more palatable jurisdiction for investors to be able to, because that Alberta plays no small part in all of what you just said. Dan, I'm well past break, but I just wanted to, that's a lot of deep in the weeds. Well, not in the weeds, but, you know, general talk about the situation in general. What do you see in for gas prices over the next week or so, if there's any way?
6: Yes, we have 2% increase overnight.
5: Yeah.
6: So tonight, and by the way, hats off to the PUB. They did the right thing. Every single day they're giving gas price changes. It's more predictable that way. So prices are up 2 cents a liter tomorrow, but on Sunday they should drop about 2 cents a liter.
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5: Let's go right along to line number 5, and caller, you're on the air.
15: Good morning, Brian.
5: How are you?
15: Not too bad. I'm a trades worker, too, now with the Department of Transportation and Infrastructure. I'm an electrician, eh?
5: Sure.
15: And I'm calling on Minister Barry Penn and Finance Minister Craig Party to correct this wrong now that they've created in our workplace, eh? Basically, they are giving a market factor adjustment of $24,000 annually to the mechanics. Heavy equipment operators are getting $14,600 annually. All the other trades, like myself, you know what I mean, electrician, welders, power engineers, carpenters, are getting nothing, eh?
5: Mm-hmm.
15: So, look, basically, my take is we are all trades workers. We all should be, we were always paid equally. And basically, what the government is doing now is they're tearing us apart, eh, by doing this.
5: Well, yeah, that's what happens when you have those disparities in the workplace. Absolutely.
15: Definitely. And I would also like to basically put a call out to our late president, Jerry Earle, to speak on our behalf on this issue, eh? Like, I'm after calling my reps, and basically, the last couple of years now, or last year and a half, basically, keeping quiet, getting the runaround, trying to deal with it, you know what I mean, the appropriate way.
5: Mm-hmm.
15: But basically, we're being told, basically, to keep quiet.
5: Yeah, we have a call in to Jerry on this, Jerry Earle with the NAEP, because of the calls such as similar to this one, as you know, that we've had over the last few days about this, the difference in the shop for transportation works. And as we had a caller yesterday noted, it goes beyond just transportation and the roads. It goes into every aspect of infrastructure with the provincial government, whether you have welders or others working in the same place and making significantly different amounts of money. And that's one thing, but then they have these top-ups and some get them and some don't. It does kind of ring kind of odd to me that several of these employees, such as yourself, are bypassing the union and coming right to open line and calling on the ministers. And as you said, you'd like to hear from NAEP. I would too, to find out what they're doing, because there has been suggestion by some of the callers, such as yours, on the same subject this week, that they're not getting the support they want from the union. Is that the case in this situation?
15: Yes, definitely. Like I said, I'm to a very high frustrated point, basically, because, like I said, we're in the collective bargaining now, eh?
5: Yeah.
15: As a trades worker, and basically, like you said, we got the same people in our bargaining group with MOS. We got the mechanics and we got the operators. They both got this increase, and they are the majority of our group, eh? And basically, whatever the union brings back to us now, basically, they're going to vote yes for it, because they are already getting $24,000, and the operators are already getting $14,600, and basically it is very unfair.
5: Yeah, and as we discussed again yesterday with another caller on this topic, that, you know, it's strength in numbers, right? I mean, if you're going to have a vote on it, the numbers that are getting the raise are obviously going to vote in favor, and the others are the minority, and they won't, and that's just going to cause more animosity, more loss of morale, more loss of just, you know, a desire to do the job. And that's bad, because there's safety involved here for not just the public, but for the workers themselves.
15: Yes, and like you said, and I got another point now I'd like to make.
5: Yes,
15: that I've only heard basically this week, eh? I don't know if it's 100% true, but I'm going to put it out there anyway.
5: Sure, bye.
15: As a basically a trades worker too, under our job profile description, which basically government done a few years back under the JES, we're basically called now trades workers too, which includes electricians, plumbers, and building mechanical. Basically, I was told a week now that they're going to bring the building mechanical up and give them basically a job factor adjustment, market factor adjustment, and basically are looking at not giving it to us, and basically we're under the same job profile. Three of these trades are basically under trades worker too, eh? And if they does that, that's going to be the straw that broke the camel's back for me, eh? I'm going to basically have to quit my job, eh?
5: I can appreciate that. If that is, now again, we should caution that that's not...
15: Yeah, caution, that's exactly. That's why I said I'm 100% not true.
5: Yep.
15: Not, like I said, I haven't got it clarified, but like you said, I had an area manager tell me last year that they were going to do this, and I expressed him basically my opinion to him, and like you said, told him what I thought of it, basically, eh?
5: Yeah.
15: Because it's very unfair, eh?
5: But it's certainly on the surface. I'm not in the shop. I'm not doing the job, and I'm not there on the front line like you are to witness it every day, and the passing of each worker back and forth, and just knowing that underneath it all, you're all like kind of some are resenting others, and it's not even, it shouldn't even be that. You're not resenting the employees next to you. It shouldn't come to that.
15: No, exactly.
5: It's the powers that be that are you know, pulling the levers and the strings on this. And again, the NAEP president has to get somewhere in front of this and give us just a little explanation, just so that we understand where it's all coming from, and so you understand. I mean, that should be your first line of defense, right?
15: Exactly, yes. Another point I got there too. Now, like you said, if they're so interested in basically recruitment and retention, as of right now, basically, they give this market factor adjustment to basically the mechanics and, like you said, of 24,000, basically, they included their foremans. The foremans, basically, that is above these, basically, they got it because, I guess, they figure, you know what I mean, they were supposed to get a percentage above them, so they included them. The poor mechanic apprentice, like you said, they never included him, which, to me, that's unbelievable. Why they wouldn't include a mechanic apprentice if you're trying to basically recruit to get journeyman? He starts out as an apprentice, But the more I thought about that, like you said, I guess I come to the conclusion that if they included the apprentices, they basically, then a first-year apprentice as a mechanic would be getting, basically, $4 or $5 an hour, basically, more than Hollywood as a journeyman electrician. So I guess they figured that might have been looked a little bit too bad. So I guess they figured, we got to keep the apprentices out of it.
5: Yeah, there is a level of baseline seniority and skill that comes, that I'm sure plays into this. I mean, people who have more experience, more work, tougher jobs, if you will, management jobs, they have more responsibility, more years punched. I mean, that goes to figure. But again, like, the lack of communication here is, this has been an issue now bandied about back and forth. A lot of speculation, a lot of concern, a lot of worry. All this week, and rightly so. But I'm precious little communication, whether it's from the union or, as you said, the ministers within government. So why they're letting it fester and just play along like this without just somebody just giving us the rights of it, that either means they don't want to speak to it or they just haven't had the time, although we've had 2 or 3 days here. And as I said...
15: Not to cut you off now, but I'm getting the feeling that they basically don't want to speak on it because, like you said, you know what I mean? To me, I can't see anyone that got basically a common sense that would basically see this as not being wrong, And I'm not against the mechanics or the operators getting this, They deserve it, But basically, we can't be left behind because basically, as a pay scales goes, which government redone this, like you said, a few years back with the JES, Job Evaluation System, they basically said, you know what I mean, like, always, for 25 years I've been with government as an electrician now, the operators basically were on a pay scale of 2 below us. They are now getting almost $5 an hour more than me as a journeyman electrician,
5: Yeah, look, I got you loud and clear, and only because of the time on the clock. We got this issue out there. And again, I think Jerry Earle is traveling. We've put in a request for him, and hopefully we can get him here today and just kind of shed some light on this and at least give us an idea that the union is aware, the leadership is aware, and they're going to bat for you. I got to get off to the break, but I appreciate the call.
15: Okay, good enough. Well, I got another couple of issues. I'll call on another time.
5: Yes, absolutely. We got all next week and from there on in. But one at a time might be best just because that's what they would. Of course, let's clear up one before we get to the other. But I understand. I can hear it through the phone. So keep me posted if you hear anything. But if we get Jerry on here, we'll get an explanation.
15: I definitely will, sir. Appreciate the call. And thank you very much, Brian.
16: This is the best of VOCM Open Line.
5: Let's go right to line number 5 and welcome the president of the Canadian Women's Foundation, of course. Mitzi Hunter, you're on the air.
17: Thank you. It's great to be here, Brian. Thank you for having me on this important topic.
5: Absolutely. This cannot be discussed enough, needs to be kept top of mind for everyone because, unfortunately, it's becoming more and more top of mind every day.
17: It is. And, you know, the Canadian Women's Foundation welcomes Newfoundland and Labrador's declaration of gender-based violence as an epidemic in the province. And it's a critical step forward in the actions that are needed to prevent and really get rid of this effect that it's having on all of society.
5: It is nothing short of a scourge and nothing short of, as we know, an epidemic. And I'm not sure how you're aware of this. You may or may not be, but we had a very serious, a man has been charged with murder just the same day that the declaration was made. There was an incident in Chehachie, Labrador, and a man now is charged with murder of his partner. And this is on the same day that the declaration of gender-based violence was made as an epidemic. I mean, I don't know what to make of that. For me, it just underlines the problem, obviously, and how frequently it happens. I mean, this could, unfortunately, could happen any day of the week, and we know it. And I don't know, what does to you declaring it as such mean?
17: Mm-hmm. Yeah, first of all, I just want to, you know, extend my condolences to the victims and the family and friends and coworkers surrounding that incident. Mm-hmm. Yeah, it is just devastating on a community when that happens. And unfortunately, it happens in Canada far more than one realizes. Every 48 hours in Canada, a woman or girl is killed, and we have to do something. So I really want to recognize the leadership of Minister Leila Evans, along with the advocates, the organizers, survivors, and allies who made this declaration possible. Declarations are important because it mobilizes the resources and the actions that are needed. So even just putting together that 12-person task force, half of that committee is going to be people who have lived experience and who are survivors of violence. And so their voices will matter in the actions that will come out of that report coming due in the fall, which is pretty a quick turnaround for that kind of work. And also the public awareness campaign that will be happening in Newfoundland and Labrador this summer is also important because it gives people the space to talk about this abuse. It is not something that we should be silent about. We should be talking about it and knowing that this is not okay in our society. So these are important important actions. We know from our research at the Canadian Women's Foundation that two-thirds of Canadians know someone who has experienced violence and abuse in their life. So this is prevalent, and we need to be talking about it and taking action, which is what this task force and this declaration of declaring it an epidemic in the province will do.
5: Yeah, I'm with you. It is an urgent matter and deserves urgent attention, but I'm with you on the quick turnaround. You know, in my thoughts, I think that, you know, this shouldn't be rushed, and I don't want to say it's going to be rushed. It just, you know, on the surface, knowing the way things work and you get the task force together, and this kind of work seems to need a real good, you know, if we're going to put this task force in place, let's not rush it. I think, as you said, I mean, you have people with lived experience on this particular task force who are going to want the time to be able to make sure that everything they went through is reflected in all the work they do. There's just so many tentacles and so many people involved. And so I'm not going to prejudge it, but I'm with you on the turnaround. I think it should be a more concerted deep dive that, you know, brings out whatever results it needs. I mean, just knowing the way government works sometimes, and I know it's sort of independent of government, but it's still a government task force. So that's my only concern. It's necessary. And as you said, the discussion is